0: Alliance helped during the Iran conflict. I'm Lisa Lucera, Fox News. NATO Secretary General Mark Rutte says 4,000 to 5,000 American planes took off from European airports during the course of the conflict, but he admitted,
1: I do agree there's reason for disappointment, absolutely. But my argument is this. These are isolated cases.
0: President Trump has criticized NATO leaders for not paying what he says is their fair share into the alliance. Today, he said he doesn't need their money, but wants their loyalty. A closed-door lunch with President Trump and Senate Republicans grew heated.
2: A shouting match broke out between President Trump and Louisiana Senator Bill Cassidy on Capitol Hill. Cassidy says the argument erupted after the president asked about Republicans voting in favor of an Iran War Powers resolution.
3: He did not particularly care for my comments. Raised his voice. I lost my temper.
2: Cassidy says he was sticking up for Americans who have questions about the Iran war.
3: And if someone tries to bully me to say, wait a second, because I am whatever I am, I'm going to bully you, I ain't going to put up with that.
2: Cassidy lost a primary election last month to a Republican challenger endorsed by President Trump.
0: Fox's Jared Halpern of the White House. Earlier today, the president canceled a planned signing of the Affordable Housing Bill to pressure Senate Republicans to pass the Save America Act. The president downplayed the importance of that measure.
4: Lower the interest rates. You can have all the housing you want. But you have to understand, I don't want to hurt people that own houses, too. These people, for the first time in their lives, they have valuable houses. They become rich. I don't want to hurt them either.
0: But Senate Democratic Leader Chuck Schumer says the Save America Act, which requires proof of citizenship and identification to vote, will not pass in the Senate. A second powerful earthquake with a magnitude of 7.5 has struck Venezuela. 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
7: The 880 Weather Watch calls for showers and storms for the overnight hours. A few strong to severe storms possible to a low 55. We'll see showers and storms on Thursday, too. A cool day, a high around 65, mostly cloudy and breezy. We'll still see breezy conditions for Thursday night with areas of showers and storms, mostly cloudy skies. We dip back to 56. Warmer for Friday, high around 76, with isolated showers and storms, a mix of sun and clouds throughout the day and breezy. Dry conditions into Friday night, mostly cloudy, so we drop back to 61. Warming up for Saturday, high around 85, with a mix of sun and clouds throughout the day. A few clouds pushing through into Saturday night as temperatures bottom out around 67. Hot Sunday as temperatures soar to 92, we'll see lots of sunshine. From the 880 Weather Center, I'm meteorologist Regina Kroll. For more, check KRVN.com. Right now, it's 77 degrees.
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9: 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Dylan Carey picks up his second All-American nod, this time from the College Baseball Foundation. Carey adds this to his third-team All-American selection by Perfect Game, his All-Big Ten selection, and his Big Ten Defensive Player of the Year honors. Now looking forward, Husker baseball will open the 2027 season in surprise.

Arizona at the REV Entertainment College Baseball Series from February 19th through 21st. Joining the Huskers in Arizona will be Oregon State, UC Santa Barbara, and Vanderbilt. Nebraska track and field star Axelina Johansson has been named a semifinalist for the 2026 Bowerman Award, which is given to the most outstanding track athlete. This season in the shot put, Johansson has set the indoor collegiate record, the national championship meet record, school records, and the Swedish national record. At Big Ten Media Days in Chicago, Husker football.

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4: I'm weatherology meteorologist Derek Height with a significant weather update. A new severe thunderstorm warning has been issued for sections of Keith and Perkins counties until 8:15 p.m. tonight. Both large hail and straight-line winds are possible with this storm. Hail the size of quarters and winds up to 60 miles an hour are likely as it pushes southeast at around 30 miles an hour. Again, a severe thunderstorm warning continues for areas of Keith and Perkins counties until 8:15 p.m. tonight. Remember, this storm has the potential for quarter-size hail, and winds up to 60 miles an hour are likely. Bear in mind, additional severe weather warnings are still in effect elsewhere across our listening area. Severe thunderstorm warnings continue for Perkins and Keith counties until 8:15 p.m. Also, Perkins and Keith counties until 7:45 p.m. I'm meteorologist Derek Height. 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
9: Well, let's let it roll.
10: Timothy Chalamet was born. The Huskers won a national title in both football and volleyball.
11: 1997.
10: Oh. Michael Jordan says he's back.
11: 1995.
10: 95, yep.
9: It's not a competition, by the way. We're both working in tandem. So you shouting out incorrect answers doesn't help us.
11: Those are my legit answers, like I really thought. Okay.
10: And then I guess the last one of that one was the trial of the century.
11: OJ.
10: Simpson.
11: Yeah.
10: All right, next year, Oprah hosts her last show ever after 25 years.
9: Okay.
10: This one's for Kyler. The Carter 4 is released by Little Wayne.
9: I'd say that's probably 2013.
10: in the area, right in the right area. Packers won their most recent Super Bowl.
9: That was against the Steelers. So is that 2012? 2014? 2015? 2011?
10: There you go, yep. And then Nebraska makes the move to the Big Ten in 2011 as well.
11: Okay. Yep.
10: And Kyrie Irving picked first overall in the NBA draft after just 11 games, I think, in college.
9: Okay.
10: Our final year, the first reusable space shuttle was launched.
11: Oh, okay.
9: Reusable. Okay.
10: Reusable. Rhonda Rovell plays her first season of softball at Nebraska as a player. Larry Bird won his first ring. Ronald Reagan was inaugurated as president.
11: Is it 84?
10: Close.
9: 82?
11: 80.
9: 81?
10: 81, yep, yep. We had it surrounded there. So,
9: yeah, we're not very good this week.
11: No, I've told you I'm not good at this at all.
10: Last week, first hint I gave Kyle.
9: So got the first one, 03.
11: Was it a rap music clue?
9: It was.
11: Scotty pretty good at it?
10: He wasn't there that day.
9: No.
11: That was Camden.
10: Camden
11: was
10: filled in. Chris nice. Helped out a little bit too.
9: Camden was terrible.
11: I'm not good at it. I don't associate, like, I'm just not good at, like, retaining years. So I know, like, the stuff that you're saying, but I just can't tell you the year.
9: That's
11: fun. Walk down memory lane.
9: Was that the last clue? Was that the last year?
10: Raiders of the Lost Ark.
9: Okay, but that was the last sequence.
10: Yep.
9: Okay, because the music just ended abruptly, and there was nothing. Just said, "All right, boom."
11: It's crazy that Toy Story started that long ago, and now we're starting. I feel like Camden has mentioned
9: Toy Story 5
11: every time we've done the. I think social media or social. What is yours? I can't get these segments.
10: Pop culture.
11: Pop culture with Camden.
9: Camden and Chris were going to see Toy Story 5
11: together.
9: That's
11: what I thought 1995 was too early for Toy Story, for animation.
10: I actually just watched it today. It's I went
11: for
10: back
11: the first one?
10: Yep. Not the first time I watched it. I watched the first one today. Good movie. Solid movie.
9: Now, it's well known Toy Story 3 is the best of them, correct?
11: I haven't seen 3. I've seen 1 and 2, but I have not seen anything after
12: 3
11: 1 and
12: 2. 3 is very solid.
9: Okay.
11: What happens in 3?
10: But the trash.
12: I don't want to spoil it.
10: I think it's the evil teddy bear.
11: So. Oh, okay.
10: Evil teddy bear.
9: I think this is a tremendous segment.
11: Okay.
9: Yeah.
11: I do too, yeah. All right, let's get to a break. We're back to wrap up the show next. Thanks, Maddie.
10: Yeah, of course.
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11: And welcome back. Final couple minutes left here of this Wednesday night edition of Sports Nightly with Kyle Crooks and Jessica Cootie. So coming up tomorrow night on the show, we continue the Hall of Fame series. You had quite the combo.
9: Yes. Cassandra Luthold, who is a all-time Husker bowler, bowled for the legendary Bill Straub. Paul Klempa, of course, was on that staff as well. Won a national championship in 2009, was the national bowler of the year in 2010. So that continues our Hall of Fame. I don't know if we call it series. I feel like I want to create my own series. You have the newcomer series. We have the Hall of Fame series as well.
11: I had a chance today to chat with the freshmen, a couple of the freshmen of Nebraska volleyball, Jaden Robinson and Keani Williams, and they were absolutely a delight. And so I'll play one of those conversations for you tomorrow. But it's just amazing, you know, just again, when you commit to Nebraska volleyball and you commit as soon as you can, back in June of your going into your, what, junior year, and they are just so polished, and they've been interviewed so many times, but they have such great personalities, and just, you know, getting a sense that how well that this team, even though they've got a lot of people that are coming back, how well they're accepting these freshmen. And hey, these are two freshmen that you maybe thought going into this year they'd redshirt potentially, and here they are. They're going to get to utilize them if you know, they earn their playing time.
9: Yeah, bringing in the best of the best, so that'll be fun. And joke of the week as well tomorrow. Can you believe it? Another week plus, and then in best of on Friday.
11: They were playing rock, paper, scissors to see who's going to do it. I'm not sure who
9: last week
11: that
9: was. Coatney. Camden almost killed off the segment 2 weeks ago, so maybe Camden has a revenge tour this time. Who knows?
11: Camden said it's not me. He's given it a break for a while. All right. Well, thanks to Matt and CSD and Camden and for Kyle Crooks, I'm Jessica Cootie. We'll talk to you tomorrow night on Sports Nightly.
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0: suspect may have been located. I'm Lisa Lucera, Fox News. Kansas City police say they may have found the body of a shooting suspect.
1: Oscar Sanchez Munoz is believed to have fired a gun into several cars last week. Police say five people were shot by the suspect. One of them died. The body was found in the basement of a burned-out home with clothing similar to what Munoz was wearing at the time of the shootings. Police say it may have been Munoz who started that fire, but a cause has not been confirmed. The manhunt that ensued after the shootings caused safety concerns in and around Kansas City, which has welcomed foreign tourists as a World Cup venue.
0: Fox's Colonel Scott. UN Ambassador Mike Waltz with a warning for Iran as nuclear talks have begun.
2: As the president has repeatedly said, if they don't live up to their end of the bargain, if they don't negotiate in good faith, if they don't aren't prepared to finally give up this obsession with a nuclear program, they get slapped back on.
0: On Fox's The Story with Martha McCallum, earlier today, the president met with NATO Secretary General Mark Rutte to discuss the alliance's commitment to the Iran conflict. Rutte disputed the president's claim that it's not doing enough to help the U.S. Back-to-back powerful earthquakes have rocked Venezuela, collapsing buildings in the capital of Caracas. The U.S. Geological Survey says the first quake had a magnitude of 7.1, the second a magnitude of 7.5. President Trump speaking now at the Great American State Fair as he kicks off the American 250 celebration on the National Mall.
3: There has never been anything like the United States of America, and together we are making it bigger and better and stronger and far more exceptional than ever before.
0: The evening features musical performances, military flyovers, and representation from every state. 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
0: An intense heat wave threatening lives across Europe.
6: A red heat alert is in place for parts of the United Kingdom. That means there's a high risk to life and substantial disruption. Brits are advised to take immediate action to stay safe. As temperatures climb towards 100 degrees, record breaking for the month of June, we're told power supplies, phone services and water could be disrupted. French forecasters say conditions are similar to a 2003 heat wave that caused an estimated 80,000 deaths across Europe. Europe is warming at more than twice the global average. In the last week, dozens have drowned jumping into waters in an attempt to stay cool. Jonathan Savage, Fox News.
0: A rural area of Northern California jolted by its biggest earthquake since 1940. The epicenter of the quake, with a preliminary magnitude of 5.6, was about 7 miles northwest of Willits. The Mendocino County Sheriff's Executive Office says there have been some injuries, but provided no details. More details coming out about the felony charges against a country singer one day after he apologized to his fans.
7: An affidavit obtained by Fox News Digital is detailing the events leading up to the felony charge. Investigators say a round of golf was followed by a chaotic sound check in which surveillance footage allegedly shows the singer throwing microphones and cymbals and later trashing a hotel room at the Sandia Resort and Casino in Albuquerque with damages totaling more than $16,000. Zimmerman now faces one count of criminal damage to property and a misdemeanor count of falsely obtaining services.
0: Fox's Michelle Polino. The International Olympic Committee has created a fund where athletes can apply for $10,000 grants after competing at a summer or winter games. The cash commitment from the IOC comes after growing calls in recent years to pay prize money at the Olympic Games. I'm Lisa Lucera. This is Fox News.
8: I'm weatherology meteorologist Derek Height with a significant weather update. Severe thunderstorm warnings continue across our listening area this evening. First, a severe thunderstorm warning continues until 8:15 p.m. tonight for Perkins County. The storm has the potential for both large hail and strong straight-line winds. Tennis ball-size hail and winds up to 60 miles an hour are likely as it moves south at about 30 miles an hour. An additional severe thunderstorm warning continues for parts of Perkins and Keith counties until 8:15 p.m. tonight. The storm has the potential for both large hail and strong straight-line winds. Golf ball-size hail and winds up to 60 miles an hour are likely as it pushes southeast at 30 miles an hour. For your safety, stay inside and away from windows until the storm passes.

0: take shelter in a sturdy building or a hardtop car. Take shelter now. Again, severe thunderstorm warnings continue for Perkins and Keith counties until 8:15 p.m. I'm meteorologist Derek Height. 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
1: 880 Weather Watch calls for showers and storms for the overnight hours. A few strong to severe storms possible to a low 55. We'll see showers and storms on Thursday too. A cool day, a high around 65, mostly cloudy and breezy. We'll still see breezy conditions for Thursday night with areas of showers and storms, mostly cloudy skies. We dip back to 56. Warmer for Friday, high around 76, with isolated showers and storms, a mix of sun and clouds throughout the day and breezy. Dry conditions into Friday night, mostly cloudy, as we drop back to 61. Warming up for Saturday, high around 85, with a mix of sun and clouds throughout the day. A few clouds pushing through into Saturday night as temperatures bottom out around 67. Hot Sunday as temperatures soar to 92, we'll see lots of sunshine. From the 880 Weather Center, I'm meteorologist Regina Kroll. For more, check KRVN.com. Right now, it's 75 degrees.
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0: I'm weatherology meteorologist Derek Height with a significant weather update. A new severe thunderstorm warning has been issued for areas of Chase, Perkins, Lincoln, and Hayes counties until 8:45 p.m. tonight. This batch of storms has the potential for both large hail and strong straight-line winds. Hail the size of golf balls and winds up to 70 miles an hour are likely as it pushes south at about 45 miles an hour. I'm meteorologist Derek Height. Live KRVN storm coverage is presented by Spartan Roofing, Lexington Farm Bureau, and Adams Bank and Trust.
3: A very powerful one who pulled the financial strings of wealthy men and was called on by presidents for what we now know as a bailout. He was a man who brought order to chaos. A man who made a fortune consolidating broken industries, buying out failing companies, and returning them to profitability. Twice he was called on by American presidents to save the nation's economy. Both times he was criticized for wielding the power for the ability to do so. He was physically large, with massive shoulders, piercing black eyes that seemed to look through people. He had an enormously disfigured purple nose because of a chronic skin condition called rosacea. As a result, all of his professional portraits were retouched. Photographer Edward Steichen said, "Meeting his blazing dark eyes was like confronting the headlights of a freight train bearing down on you." In 1837, the new steam engine was beginning to transform America, creating new and exciting opportunities. It was into this world of possibility that John Pierpont Morgan was born on April 17th in Hartford, Connecticut. The eldest son of Junius Spencer Morgan, the legendary founder of the world's first modern investment bank, and Juliet Pierpont Morgan, the daughter of a fiery preacher. Young Pierpont was greatly influenced by both his grandfathers. Every Sunday, he accompanied his grandfather Joseph Morgan to the local Episcopal church. Pierpont loved the services, especially when it came to singing the hymns. His other grandfather, the Reverend John Pierpont, was known for his passionate sermons on man's depravity and the love of Christ. Here's historian Ron Chernow.
4: From his Pierpont grandfather, Morgan got a streak of romanticism, a streak of morality, and even a certain crusading streak that would be very important in his life.
3: From the time he could count, Pierpont was taught that there was only one way to do business, the Morgan way. Simply put, invest wisely, avoid risk. Pierpont was a relatively solitary child who preferred reviewing his father's account books to outdoor sports. Pierpont's father noticed his son's abilities and over the years groomed him for a career in business.
5: He raised his son Pierpont with a great deal of love, but also a great deal of discipline. Junius Spencer Morgan expected that his son would follow in his footsteps and succeed in the business world.
3: But illness plagued Pierpont and often kept him out of school.
4: From the time that he was a boy, he really had two personalities. One was this very jolly, animated, high-spirited, outgoing boy with tremendous energy and health. But then he would suddenly get these fainting spells, and that was a

0: accompanied by a personality that was more that of a brooding loner.
1: Forced by illness to spend time alone, Pierpont perfected the game of solitaire, a game he played to relax when he felt tense or nervous. After his first year at college, Pierpont's father decided it was time for his 20-year-old son to begin his career and arranged for him to be given a job as a clerk in a Wall Street banking firm. He worked hard, was orderly and absolutely methodical, and he could add numbers with lightning speed. Here's historian H.W. Brands.
2: J.P. Morgan understood the game, and at some point he realized that as successful as his father had been, he could become even more successful.
1: At this time, Pierpont was introduced to a young lady named Amelia Sturgis, or Mimi, and they began dating. Soon Pierpont was sent to New Orleans, where he stumbled upon a business opportunity that he couldn't resist. A local sea captain was stuck with a shipload of coffee and no buyer. Immediate action was required, or the coffee would spoil. Using the firm's money, Pierpont purchased the coffee and managed to turn a tidy little profit in the process. In New York, the partners at the bank weren't impressed. They were angry and thought the venture was risky. But Morgan believed that fortune smiles on those who act fast, and he believed his instincts about people would always make him a winner.
3: He said the real risk was that he had misjudged the character of the captain, and that the captain would have lied to him. And this is sort of the quintessential issue of Morgan, that he was able to look at people and immediately make a judgment of their character and of their integrity, and one of his greatest strengths.
4: And you've been listening to the story of J.P. Morgan, and you may have ideas about who Morgan was, and you may indeed have ideas about the robber barons in general. I mean, the tagline alone is enough to make people hate these men. But there's also much to know and much to appreciate. And we're learning more about what J.P. Morgan did, his contribution to the building of modern America. When we return, more of the story of J.P. Morgan on Our American Stories.
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4: And we continue with Our American Stories and the story of J.P. Morgan. Let's pick up where we last left off.
5: During the summer of 1861, 3 years after they had met, Mimi was diagnosed with tuberculosis. Almost always fatal in the 19th century. Pierpont was devastated. Immediately, he took control of the situation. He proposed to Mimi, promising her that he'd help find a cure.
6: He married her in the family house in New York. In fact, he had to carry her downstairs for the ceremony.
5: Pierpont immediately took Mimi to Algiers for their honeymoon. He thought the tropical climate might save her. When Mimi's condition worsened, he brought in the best specialists to attend to her. But his efforts were in vain. 4 months after their marriage, on February 17th, 1862, Mimi died in Pierpont's arms.
6: Here's an extraordinary outpouring of somebody trying to control life in some way. It was a terrible loss for him, and he failed. But he knew what he was getting into, oddly enough. He was daring, and almost he was daring death in some sort of dramatic way. And attempting to control it.
5: The ordered, controlled life that Pierpont had made for himself was turned upside down. He returned to New York a changed man.
6: The loss was so powerful that, in a way, it forced him to keep his genuinely emotional nature under tight control.
5: Pierpont immersed himself in his business. He also remembered the comfort he received while attending church as a young boy. He joined St. George's Church in Manhattan and became an active member. As he continued to grieve for Mimi, the church provided a type of redemption that Pierpont didn't expect. It was there where he met the young, beautiful Fanny Tracy. She was at first put off by Pierpont's gruff demeanor, but soon she warmed to his affections. After a year-long courtship, Pierpont and Fanny were married at St. George's Church on May 31st, 1865. They had three daughters and one son. Pierpont's prospects were bright. At 33, he had a beautiful family, a yacht, two homes, and was earning.
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8: 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Currently, severe thunderstorm warning starting to pop up in central and western Nebraska. We have two of them immediately close to us. One of them in Lincoln County for central Lincoln County till 9 p.m. Central. As severe thunderstorms at 8.09 p.m. about 10 minutes ago were located along a line extending from Hershey to near Maxwell, moving to the southeast at 25 mile an hour. hour. It's a radar-indicated threat of quarter-size hail with damage to vehicles expected, and locations impacted will include North Platte, Sutherland, Hershey, Brady, Maxwell, Lake Maloney State Recreation Area, North Platte Airport, Keith, O'Fallon's, and Birdwood, and this includes a good chunk of I-80 in Lincoln County between mile markers 162 and 197, and a good stretch of Highway 83 as well between mile markers 74 and 87. Just to the southwest of that, severe thunderstorm warning is in effect until 8:45 Central, 7:45 Mountain for southeastern Perkins, eastern Chase, southwestern Lincoln, and western Hays County. At 8:06 Central, 7:06 Mountain Time, severe thunderstorms are located along a line extending from near Elsie to near Madrid to near Grant, and this is moving to the south at 45 mile an hour. Very fast-moving complex down there, which is looking to push into Chase County. Radar-indicated threat of 2-inch hail, 75-mile-an-hour winds, or excuse me, 70-mile-an-hour winds. People and animals outdoors will be injured, and you can expect hail damage to roof siding and trees. Alongside that, expect considerable tree damage with this as well. Locations impacted include Imperial, Grant, Juanita, Madrid, Elsie, Enders, the Enders Reservoir State Recreation Area, Champion, Hamlet, Grainton, the Center Dam Campground, the Wanamaker State Wildlife Management Area, the Area A Campground, and Church Grove Campground. And this is a warning that includes Highway 61 between mile markers 26 and 68. Further to the west, we have a severe thunderstorm warning, which is in effect here out in Garden County. Garden and Keith counties alongside a little bit of Arthur County. That's in effect until 8 o'clock Mountain. Severe storms are located near Llewellyn or 11 miles to the east of Oshkosh, moving to the southeast at 30 mile an hour. In Colorado, there's a little something that's trying to poke out of eastern Logan County, trying to push out of Logan County and into Phillips County. Severe thunderstorm warning there is in effect till 7:45 Mountain. And looking at what we've got on radar right now, North Platte's got that cell kind of right over it. There's a band of cells which is going, not severe, but just some heavy rain, basically going all the way from Arthur, stretching through to Tryon, through to Ringgold, down south of Arnold a bit, and stretching into Dawson County. There's also a cell that's just over Ravenna and Pleasanton. And then you've also got a little bit of just some garden variety showers near Taylor, Burwell, and Ord, stretching up and over to Fullerton and Genoa. We'll continue to watch this severe weather as it continues throughout the rest of the night. KRVN Live Storm Center coverage is presented by Spartan Commercial Roofing, Adams Bank and Trust, and Lexington Farm Bureau. 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I've been Alex Amakey.
9: Basic self-interest, but it was an act of nationalism.
5: Morgan was hailed as a hero. He was praised for his patriotism and selflessness. But like all good deeds, Morgan's didn't go unpunished. Some accused him of manipulating the government and collecting a profit.
10: People began to decide that Pierpont had too much power to be able to save the government of the United States. It's an extraordinary thing. And therefore, the only way that he could have done it is by having some sort of evil capability.
5: With the chaos, uncertainty, and personal demonization that often plagued Morgan's life, there was one source of stability: St. George's Church. The Reverend Rainsford said, "Sometimes I found him kneeling in prayer, or reading, or singing a hymn without organ and alone. No one but myself knew that the great master of men and things was worshiping." But this great master of men and things had another side. Morgan was known for enormous appetites.
11: He consumed enormous quantities of port, sherry, and wine with dinner. He had breakfast so large they could have killed a horse.
5: His appetites extended to other areas as well. He was often seen in the company of women other than his wife.
11: Pierpont once made a very telling comment that there are always two reasons why a man does something: a good reason and the real reason. And he was always very respectful of Fanny. He was very discreet about the various escapades that he went through.
4: And you've been listening to the story of J.P. Morgan. And in the beginning of this segment, we learn about him losing the love of his life to tuberculosis, which at the time was a death sentence. He joined St. George's Church, where he finds solace, redemption, and also his future wife. But it was his vision of electric light illuminating not just America, but the world, and his huge investment in powering America with light that led to his great fortune. And he backed Edison, and actually, well, he had the first electrically lit home in the world. That's how much he believed. And that investment parlayed into and turned into General Electric, a company we all know. When we come back, more of the story of J.P. Morgan, the good and the bad, the visionary and the investment banker, here on Our American Stories.
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22: The 8-day weather watch calls for showers and storms for the overnight hours. A few strong to severe storms possible too, a low 55. We'll see showers and storms on Thursday too. A cool day, a high around 65, mostly cloudy and breezy. We'll still see breezy conditions for Thursday night with areas of showers and storms. Mostly cloudy skies. We dip back to 56. Warmer for Friday, high around 76. With isolated showers and storms, a mix of sun and clouds throughout the day and breezy. Dry conditions into Friday night. Mostly cloudy as we drop back to 61. Warming up for Saturday, high around 85 with a mix of sun and clouds throughout the day. A few clouds pushing through into Saturday night as temperatures bottom out around 67. Hot Sunday as temperatures soar to 92. We'll see lots of sunshine. From the 880 Weather Center, I'm meteorologist Regina Kroll. For more, check KRVN.com. Right now, it's 73 degrees.
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0: Here's the news. I'm John Saucier. Ukraine says they struck a major natural gas processing plant and two satellite communication centers as the country continues to launch long-range attacks into Russia. President Trump calls Ukrainian President Volodymyr Zelensky courageous.
1: No matter how you look at it, he's doing pretty well. He's holding his own, at least. A lot of people dying on both sides, but I think he's doing pretty well.
0: Meanwhile, Republicans say Democrats are panicking about far-left Democratic socialists running ahead of the November midterms, especially in races like New York, where they're being backed by New York City Mayor Zohran Mamdani. Florida Republican Senator Ashley Moody on Fox Business says...
2: It is calling all law enforcement pigs. It is talking about seizing production. I mean, this is more communism. They can call themselves Democratic Socialists all they want, all day long, but these are communists.
0: Three congressional Democrats endorsed by Mamdani won primaries in their districts. 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
4: 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Morgan. Let's pick up where we last left off.
5: Morgan's passionate nature extended to his business enterprises. In 1901, he undertook the largest business transaction in modern history, the purchase of Carnegie Steel. Carnegie Steel was the crown jewel in the Morgan Empire. When asked to name his price, Andrew Carnegie jotted down a figure on the back of an envelope.
26: Carnegie wasn't going to do any price haggling with Morgan. Carnegie writes down $480 million on a piece of paper. It's the equivalent of $400 billion today, more than Gates and Buffett together.
5: Carnegie dared J.P. Morgan to buy him out for an outrageous price, a sum that is higher than the entire budget of the U.S. federal government.
27: Tell him the answer is yes.
5: The deal was closed without lawyers and without a written contract. The agreement gave Carnegie a personal net worth of over $310 billion in today's money. The largest private fortune the modern world has ever seen. With Carnegie Steel under his belt, Morgan formed the United States Steel Corporation in March of 1901. Stock was valued at $1.4 billion. Morgan had created the world's first billion-dollar corporation, but his enormous power now brought public scrutiny.
27: After his creation of U.S. Steel, he controlled somewhere between 60 and 70% of the American steel industry. He controlled a third of American railways at a time when railway stocks comprised 60% of all the stocks on the New York Stock Exchange.
5: Morgan had reached the pinnacle of his power, and it looked as if nothing could stop him. At the turn of the century, Morgan, along with John D. Rockefeller and Andrew Carnegie, joined forces in launching the business-friendly William McKinley into the position of President of the United States.
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8: 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New severe thunderstorm warning has been issued for southeastern Lincoln County. It's in effect until 9:15 tonight. At 8:30, so 5 minutes ago, severe thunderstorm was located over the Lake Maloney State Recreation Area, which is moving to the southeast at 25 miles an hour. Ping pong ball size hail, 60 mile an hour wind gusts are the threats with this with this storm. It's a radar-indicated threat. This impacts Wellfleet and the Lake Maloney State Recreation Area. It does not include I-80. It has Highway 93 in there for a good chunk, all the way from mile marker 55 up to mile marker 80. North Platte is not in the warning polygon, neither is Maxwell. Looks like this is going to be the extension of what we have for the Central Lincoln County Severe Thunderstorm Warning, which is in effect until 9 p.m. We do have some reports of some street flooding in North Platte and 1-inch hail 4 miles to the east of North Platte. So we'll continue to watch this as it rolls through, and we'll see what comes through the rest of it. Right now, also in the area, Severe Thunderstorm Warning continues here for southeastern Perkins, eastern Chase, southwestern Lincoln, and western Hays County until 8:45 Central, 7:45 Mountain. So it's still got about 10 minutes to go. At 8:33 Central, 7:33 Mountain, severe thunderstorms located along a line extending from 7 miles southeast of Elsie to 15 miles southeast of Madrid to 7 miles northeast of Imperial. And this is moving to the southeast at 30 miles an hour. Radar indicated threat, 2-inch hail and 70 mile an hour wind gusts. Imperial and Juanita, you are still in the warning polygon. So is Enders and Grainton and Hamlet. Also in here, the Grainton Center Dam Campground, the Enders Reservoir State Recreation Area, Wanamaker State Wildlife Management Area, alongside the Area A Campground, Church Grove Campground, and Highway 61 between mile markers 26 and 59. The latest update is basically cut out areas of Grant County, Perkins County from the warning. Grant and Madrid no longer in the polygon as we're looking here at this storm. Also up to the north northwest of that, a couple severe thunderstorm warnings. They are in effect here for northwestern Keith, southeastern Garden County. This is in effect until 8 p.m. Mountain, 9 o'clock Central. And then further to the west of that, severe thunderstorm warning also in effect until 9 p.m. for western Keith, south central Garden, and eastern Dual County, which does include Interstate 80 in Nebraska for all but 1 mile between 96 and 97 on the mile markers. Chapel, you're not in the warning polygon, neither is Big Spring, as this will primarily be around Windlass Hill and the intersection of Highway 27 and 9 Mile Road. And then for the one that was Garden and Keith, that one is going to be around Llewellyn, Lemoyne, Eagle Gulch Campground, Ash Hollow State Historical Park, Ruthon, Belmar, Clear Creek State Wildlife Management Area, Bluewater Battlefield State Historical Park, and Otter Creek Campground. We'll continue to follow this throughout the rest of the evening. 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
5: To save the weakened trusts. Within days, the economy rallied. Vowing to never let it happen again, and realizing that in a future crisis, there was unlikely to be another Morgan, the banking and political leaders devised a plan that resulted in the creation of the Federal Reserve System in 1913. Here's Ron Chernow.
27: Prior to 1913, we did not have a Federal Reserve Board in this country. We had J. Pierpont Morgan. He was like a one-man central bank.
5: On the morning of April 15th, 1912, Morgan was scheduled to travel on the ill-fated maiden voyage of the RMS Titanic, but canceled at the last minute. The White Star Line, which operated Titanic, was part of Morgan's International Mercantile Marine Company, and Morgan was to have his own private suite and promenade deck on the ship. In response to the sinking of Titanic, Morgan purportedly said, "Monetary losses amount to nothing in life. It is the loss of life that counts. It is that frightful death." On March 31st, 1913, he died in his sleep in a hotel in Rome, just short of his 76th birthday. J. Pierpont Morgan used his integrity and his influence to transform Wall Street at the turn of the century. In the process, he changed America forever.
4: and a terrific job on the production, editing, and storytelling by our own Greg Hengler. And what a story you heard. What a complicated and counterintuitive story after all you'd ever heard about the robber barons, particularly J.P. Morgan. You have to rethink just about everything. What he did with Carnegie was simply make the largest business transaction in history. Carnegie wrote down an epic number, $480 million, and there was no counter. J.P. Morgan paid the full amount and formed U.S. Steel, the first billion-dollar corporation in America. The story of J.P. Morgan here on Our American Stories.
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2: The U.S. team is depending a little bit too much now on Jim Craig. He's making too many good saves.
3: Arruzione! Mike Arruzione! Now we've got Bedlam. Oh, I love Brooks' reaction. Here it is again.
2: Here's Arruzione using the defenseman as a screen. A good low shot.
4: And we continue here with Our American Stories. And our own Greg Hengler brings us this next story, and it's one that's close to his heart. He grew up in Eden Prairie, Minnesota, and hockey is more than a pastime to folks living in that part of the country.
5: It is the greatest American underdog sports story ever told. How a team of college kids and unsigned amateurs, under the tutelage of legendary coach and legendary taskmaster Herb Brooks, beat the elite Soviet hockey team on their way to winning the gold medal at the 1980 Lake Placid Olympics. Mike Arruzione served as the captain. The highlight of the games for Mike was scoring the game-winning goal against the Soviet Union, the one you just heard. Here's Mike Arruzione with his story.
6: I grew up in a little town on the North Shore of Boston called Winthrop, Mass. I still live in that town. Actually live two houses away from the house I grew up in. And when I was in high school, I actually played football, hockey, and baseball. Baseball was my love. I probably played more baseball than any sport. And football was my passion in high school. Hockey was something you just did in the wintertime. When I got out of high school, I was not recruited by any colleges. And I ended up going to a prep school year for 1 year in a school in Maine called Berwick Academy, with the hopes, actually, of playing at the University of New Hampshire. And I wanted to play all three sports in college. But the hockey coach didn't think I was a Division I hockey player and kind of thought that UNH was going to accept me. I had all my eggs in one basket. And as it turned out, I basically had no schools to go to. Well, my intention then was to go to Merrimack College. They offered me a hockey scholarship. Merrimack was a Division II school at the time. Well, that summer before entering my freshman year, I didn't play hockey in the summertime. I played baseball and ended up getting a phone call from a friend of mine telling me that they needed some guys to play in a summer league game because a bunch of the guys went to the Cape for the weekend and if I was interested in playing. So, of course, I said yes. And I went and played in the game.
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7: 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Good evening. Alex Amicky with you from the Lashley Land and Recreational Brokers Studios here from 880 KRVN in Lexington. New severe thunderstorm warning has been issued for southeastern Chase and southwestern Hays County. It's in effect until 9:30 Central, 8:30 Mountain. At 8:42 or 7:42 Mountain, severe thunderstorm was located 7 miles to the northeast of Enders or 10 miles to the east of Imperial, moving to the southeast at 45 mile an hour. It's a radar indicated hazard of 70 mile an hour wind gusts alongside a half dollar size hail. Locations impacted will include Juanita, Enders, and the Enders Reservoir State Recreation Area, Hamlet, the Area A Campground, and the Center Dam Campground. And this will include Highway 61 between mile markers 28 and 30 to the south of Hays Center. In there, as it doesn't have Hays Center in the Polygon in Hays County. Again, in southwestern Hays County and in Chase County, Imperial, not in the Polygon, neither is Lamar. This is a storm that's had a history of some hail. About 5 miles northeast of Grant, there was 2.5-inch size hail that was reported with this cell. And we've had some wind damage already of some trees. One that was a tree that was uprooted and laying on a house.

0: We've had 77 mile an hour wind gust 3 miles east of Grant, 70 mile an hour wind gust, I'd say about an hour roughly ago, 6 miles south-southwest of Madrid. Also, severe thunderstorm warnings continue for southeastern Lincoln County until 9:15 as we continue to watch the main part of the cell, which prompted the severe thunderstorm warning for central Lincoln County, move down to the south and kind of just travel down down Highway 83 for the most part. Wellfleet is in the warning polygon alongside areas of southeastern Lincoln County to the south of North Platte, to the south of Maxwell, and areas to the north of Moorefield. Ping pong ball size hail, 60 mile an hour wind gust, the radar indicated threat. And for the next about 10 minutes, it looks like they're probably not going to cancel it. They're just going to let it run its time out with that severe thunderstorm warning that's in effect for central Lincoln County. Everything is pretty much pushed out of the warning polygon for the most part. And this has just popped in a 1-inch hail report 8 miles to the south-southeast of North Platte about 15 some odd minutes ago. So we've received a couple of hail reports with this storm that's in Lincoln County. Further south and east, actually more, not east, west, if I can get my directions underneath me. Severe thunderstorm warning continues till 8 o'clock Mountain Time, northwestern Keith, southeastern Garden counties. 60 mile an hour wind gust, quarter size hail, the radar indicated threat at 728 Mountain. Severe thunderstorms located 9 miles east of Llewellyn or 19 miles east of Oshkosh, moving southeast at 30 mile an hour. Also, severe thunderstorm warning in effect for western Keith, south central Garden, eastern Dual counties until 8 o'clock Mountain, as severe thunderstorms are located at 737 Mountain, located near Llewellyn or 13 miles north of Big Springs, moving to the southeast at 30 mile an hour. Radar indicated threat, 60 mile an hour wind gust, quarter size hail. South of the border in Colorado, severe thunderstorm warning for northeastern Sedgwick County till 8:30 Mountain, and then further back into Colorado, past Denver, it's looking rather nasty with tornado warnings in there over near the community of Buckingham, and then further stretching into towards the Loveland area, and it's going to be, I think, a fun night. Elsewhere right now in Nebraska, rain-wise, if you are in Dawson County, no warning, but the cell that's between Gothenburg and Oconto, that ain't looking too pretty. No warning there, and then there's a line of rain pretty much from Wood River carrying all the way up north and west to Broken Bow. We'll continue our coverage throughout the rest of the night here on KRVN 880 alongside 106.9 in Kearney and 98.5 in Grand Island, and as well at KRVN.com. 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I'm Alex Amakey.
1: As a commentator, having been a commentator with the Olympic Games, I was also able to do the New York Rangers, the New Jersey Devils, and eventually even college hockey. Well, I got out of the broadcasting business when my kids started to get a little older. I have 3 children, a daughter, Leanne, a son, Michael, and a son, Paul. Since then, the 2 of them, Michael and Leanne, have been married and have now beautiful 5 grandchildren, 4 boys and a little girl. So what started out in my high school days, living in the same town that I live in now, the opportunity to be in the Olympic team, the movie that came out called Miracle, the visibility that our team has received over the years led me to which is a book that I wrote along with a gentleman by the name of Neil Baudette. And the book is The Making of a Miracle, The Untold Story of Olympic Captain Mike Ruzioni. I wrote the book for one reason and one reason only. I want my grandkids to know there is more to my life than 2 weeks in Lake Placid. So our journey as a team, which started in 1980, since our victory over Finland. And it's kind of funny for me because today people still think we only played one game and they forget about the Finland game. They just think we beat the Soviets and that was it. Our team in 1980 touched a lot of lives for a lot of different reasons. For us, it was an opportunity to represent our country, compete in the Olympic Games with the hope and dreams of winning the tournament. And as it turned out, we did. So rather than get into my whole life talking to you here, I thought I'd give you just a little glimpse of some of the things that have happened to me in my life. Thank you.
2: And the humility, you can hear it in his voice. Guy just doesn't really want to talk about himself. In the age of selfies and endless self-promotion, that is a rare thing. And by the way, that he was captain on a team of captains tells you everything about the guy's character. And lucky Boston University having a guy like this teaching and leading other men and women. Mike Ruzioni's story, in his own words, here on Our American Stories.

0: Why'd I go to the doctor? Working on the farm, my heart kept skipping a beat. I didn't think much of it, but my daughters made me get checked out. Turns out I have atrial fibrillation, which increases the risk of stroke about 5 times.
1: 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But if it's AFib, the risk of stroke remains. If you have symptoms, contact a doctor.
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12: Kicking off a celebration. I'm Lee Silicera, Fox News. President Trump on the National Mall this evening as the Great American State Fair opens. The president talking up the U.S. military action in Iran.
13: Today, Iran has no Navy, no Air Force, no anti-aircraft capacity, no missile launches, no manufacturing.
12: The U.S. and Iran signed a memorandum of understanding last week that stopped fighting and opened nuclear talks for 60 days. And the president touted one of his signature pieces of legislation, the so-called Big Beautiful Bill.
13: In the American Revolution, they had a saying, no tax on tea. But with the Great Big Beautiful Bill, we did even better. We gave you no tax on tips, no tax on overtime, and no tax on Social Security for our great seniors.
12: Democrats have said the measure benefits the wealthy and big business. This afternoon, the president hosted NATO Secretary General Mark Rutte at the White House. The president had praise for Ukrainian President Volodymyr Zelensky as Ukraine continues to fend off attacks from Russia.
14: No matter how you look at it, he's doing pretty well. He's holding his own, at least. A lot of people dying on both sides, but I think he's doing pretty well.
12: Ukraine claimed to have struck a major natural gas processing plant and 2 satellite communication centers. The two met ahead of the NATO summit next month. Back-to-back powerful earthquakes have slammed Venezuela, collapsing buildings in the capital of Caracas. The U.S. Geological Survey said the first earthquake had a magnitude of 7.1, and its epicenter was west of the community of Morón along the country's Caribbean coast. Minutes later, the USGS reported an even larger 7.5 magnitude earthquake. Those quakes are among the strongest to strike Venezuela in more than a century. Also, a strong earthquake struck off the coast of northern Japan. 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
12: Governor and Attorney General of New York respond to a Trump administration lawsuit challenging parts of a new state law.
16: The federal lawsuit accused New York lawmakers of violating the Constitution's supremacy clause by dictating how agents can work within states. The DOJ wants ICE and other federal authorities to be able to conceal their identities. Governor Kathy Hochul called that
17: a fear tactic, an intimidation tactic. And that's not how we keep people safe in this state.
16: New York Attorney General Letitia James said she'll fight to ensure federal cooperation agreements aren't forced on local cops.
18: And that state resources are not diverted primarily for immigration enforcement.
16: James' office is countersued, hoping to let the provisions take effect this summer. Gernal Scott, Fox News.
12: A chief of staff to former New York City Mayor Eric Adams and several other people have been charged in a federal indictment in connection with a bribery scheme involving a city contract. Authorities say Frank Carone, along with his brother Anthony, as well as a Queens hotel owner and an employee of the hotel owner, were arrested this morning. The indictment says Frank Carone accepted bribes to steer a multi-million dollar city contract for sheltering migrants to the Queens hotel. Carone's lawyer said the indictment is weak and a sad day for the criminal justice system. A COVID-19 vaccine study blocked from publication in Government Health Journal is now published somewhere else.
19: The study finds the most recent COVID-19 vaccines cut emergency department and urgent care visits and hospitalizations by about half compared to people who aren't vaccinated. The research is published in JAMA Network Open. It was going to be published this spring in a Federal Centers for Disease Control and Prevention journal. The agency's chief science officer says it was flagged, though, by acting director Jay Bhattacharya, criticizing the methodology. And the authors had the option of trying to address his concerns or taking the study elsewhere, which they did.
12: Fox's Chris Foster. I'm Lee Silasera. This is Fox News.
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21: 880 Weather Watch calls for showers and storms for the overnight hours. A few strong to severe storms possible to a low 55. We'll see showers and storms on Thursday too. A cool day, a high around 65, mostly cloudy and breezy. We'll still see breezy conditions for Thursday night with areas of showers and storms, mostly cloudy skies. We dip back to 56. Warmer for Friday, high around 76, with isolated showers and storms, a mix of sun and clouds throughout the day and breezy.

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1: Your time now, 9:06 here on this Wednesday evening. 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Three News here at Thunderstorm Mornings here between the very end of our American stories. And right now, we'll start with what's immediately impacting the KRVN studios in Lexington. And that is a severe thunderstorm warning that's been issued by the National Weather Service in Hastings for north central Gosper County and western Dawson County until 9:45. At 9:04, severe thunderstorms are located along the line.
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1: Okay. They were extending from along a line near Willow Island to Willow Island to near Gothenburg, moving to the south at 30 mile an hour. Radar indicated threat of 60 mile an hour wind gusts and quarter size hail. This will impact Cozad and Willow Island about to 9:10 p.m. And if you are on I-80, if you're traveling westbound, if you're at Kearney, if you're at Elm Creek, if you're at Lexington, you might want to stop, or if you're at the Dar exit even, it might be in your best interest to stop right now. Of course, if you're right now heading eastbound, if you're in North Platte or Maxwell Brady, just let this one make its way past I-80 at this point again, as we're going to see this move to the south at 30 miles an hour. Right now, the most heavy impact of this storm is right over Gothenburg at this time, so we'll continue to watch this move to the south at 30 mile an hour, with I-80 between mile markers 209 and 232 impacted. So that would be the Gothenburg, Cozad, and Dar exits. Also, severe thunderstorm warning has been issued from National Weather Service North Platte for Central Frontier and southeastern Lincoln County. This is an extension of the warning that was in effect for southeastern Lincoln County, as that one has about 6 minutes until expiration. This is going to be in effect until 9:45. Very fast-moving storms all across the entire complex. At 9:05, severe thunderstorms are located 7 miles northeast of Wellfleet, or 15 miles northwest of Curtis, moving to the south at 40 mile an hour. Radar indicated threat of 70 mile an hour wind gusts and half dollar size hail. We have with this storm received reports of 1 inch hail and thunderstorm damage of, this is thunderstorm wind damage that would have rolled in, I'd almost want to say about 40-ish minutes ago. Of a caller who called in, I'm wanting to say to 911 in North Platte, 8-inch diameter branch on a healthy tree down. So this is starting to do some tree damage, as expected, some hail damage as well. And then further to the south.
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1: further to the south of that, as right now the system is going to be playing tricks with me. There we go. I think that's settled. Severe thunderstorm warning is in effect for Hitchcock County and eastern Dundee County in southwest Nebraska. This is in effect till 9:45 Central, 8:45 Mountain. Severe thunderstorm is located 4 miles southeast of Juanita, or 17 miles southwest of Hays Center, moving to the southeast at 45 mile an hour. Radar indicated threat 60 mile an hour wind gusts, quarter size hail. This will be near the Stratton area about 9:20. Max and Trenton both in the warning polygon, and we have received some reports of some large hail with this one as of about 15 minutes ago. 2 3/4 inch hail 2 miles to the north northeast of Juanita. That's from Chase County Emergency Management. And so that's what we've got now. And a new severe thunderstorm warning that's just popped up. Northeastern Lincoln County until 10 o'clock. And this includes North Platte and Maxwell. 60 mile an hour wind gusts, half dollar size hail is the radar indicated threat. At 9:09 p.m., so just a minute ago, severe thunderstorm is located 12 miles to the south of Ringgold, or 14 miles north of North Platte, as this moves to the southeast at 30 miles an hour. Radar indicated threat. This will be near the North Platte Airport about 9:40. North Platte is in the warning polygon, so is Maxwell and I-80 as well, between mile markers 173 and 192. So what I told you earlier, if you want to just stop at the North Platte exit and wait, look at the, I was about to say, if you got a computer that you can pull up at the truck stop, see what you can see and kind of make your best decision from there. Highway 97 between mile markers 1 and 14 also impacted, and the Highway 83.

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2: I'm weatherology meteorologist Derek Height with a significant weather update. A new severe thunderstorm warning has been issued until 10 p.m. tonight for Lincoln County. The storm has the potential for both large hail and strong straight-line winds. Half-dollar size hail and winds up to 60 miles an hour are likely as it pushes southeast at 30 miles an hour. I'm meteorologist Derek Height. Live KRVN storm coverage is presented by Spartan Roofing, Lexington Farm Bureau, and Adams Bank and Trust.
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9: Several different firms, and they're able to produce these drones at tens of thousands a month, which is why Ukraine was able to then travel to the Middle East and help America's allies like Bahrain, Qatar, the United Arab Emirates, and sell those kind of interceptors to protect them from Iran. So that's the big game changer. The fact that, first and foremost, Ukraine, even though it's being under attack by ballistic missiles and drones, Ukraine has developed its own internally designed and manufactured defense against the drones that are coming against it. And then the second innovation on drones has been the fact that they are able to attack better with them, not just long distance, as we saw just last week with a refinery outside of Moscow being put on fire, but specifically the way they're destroying Russia's land bridge to Crimea. which is basically two or three highways between the Russian border through the occupied territories, and then you hit Crimea. Those trucks, anybody bringing in fuel, military supplies from the Russian side of the border all the way through occupied Ukraine into Crimea, are now sitting ducks because of the use of FPV and other locational drones by Ukraine. And that's really the big headline that a lot of people aren't getting through in the United States specifically, is the fact that Russia is really on its back heels now, and they have not innovated the way Ukraine has over the last 6 months.
10: Is it true that Crimea and the Russian forces there are virtually out of fuel?
9: Yeah, because, again, there's no way of getting anything into Crimea. The weird thing about occupying Crimea, and I was saying this in 2014, is first and foremost, it's a welfare state, meaning it doesn't produce a lot. So anybody who's in charge of it has to import water, has to import food. It doesn't produce enough by itself. It also has to import fuel and energy. So it's really not a piece of territory that can produce enough resources to be, you know, a valued asset. So it was really a symbolic victory for Russia to occupy it. But in the key way it's differentiated from the occupied territories on the mainland is that if you isolate three bridges on the northern end, and that one major bridge that Russia built for over $1 billion connecting the southern tip to the Russian mainland, if you disconnect those, that's it. Game over. There are no flights coming in. You can't fly in fuel. So it's really something that is less defensible for Russia than the occupied territory it has on the mainland.
10: Talk about those long-range drones, and talk about, you mentioned that the drones, the Ukrainian drones, were into Moscow last week. That's a game changer for what's going on. What happened, and what do you think that means for the future of the war effort?
9: I think the first thing that people realized about Ukraine's drone innovation was something called Operation Spiderweb. That was a long-term plan where drones were installed into the back of these tractor trailers. The tractor trailers were then deposited. They left the tractor trailers on the side of highways in Russia. And then from those tractor trailers, the roofs opened up and drones were deployed from there. So they got further into Russia by using trucks, and then the short-range drones were able to hit it. Ukraine has now surpassed that, not just in the fact that it has long-distance drones that can fly all the way to Russia and harass Russia at a regular basis, but we also have the ability to piggyback drones, so kind of like a drone mothership, where a drone will be carrying other drones, and those smaller drones are FPV drones, which are basically fairly cheap to make and purchase. And all they have to do is strap some explosive to them and then deliver the payload. So that's a big part of the innovation as far as a long range of the drones. And this is something that Ukraine has been puzzled again back, going back to, you know, say last year when we did not have any domestically made within Ukraine and produced at scale. That's a big problem as well. Domestic weapon that could target Russia further in. This is one of the reasons that President Zelensky had a meeting with President Trump in September of 2025 to talk about the purchase of Tomahawk missiles. Now, we all saw Tomahawk missiles and how they're effective in every combat situation that the United States has been in the last 40 years. But specifically, just at the beginning of the war in Iran, we saw the United States using them from its Navy vessels onto deep territories within Iran. And that's something Ukraine was hoping for, because they were hoping to target those factories that were manufacturing those Shahed drones deep inside eastern Russia. What ended up happening is the Ukraine developed its own longer range drones, surpassing the need for something like a Tomahawk, which, frankly speaking, if you're talking about parts and value added, Ukraine can manufacture more of these long range drones domestically at a way lower price, which means they're able to produce more of them to attack Russia. So it ended up being a motivation and a win-win.
10: Andrei Dobryansky is with us. He is a prominent strategic communicator, international affairs specialist. He's in Kyiv right now, talking to us from Kyiv. He's also the director of communications for the Ukrainian Congress Committee of America. You've seen him on CNN, Fox, MSNBC, Newsmax, News Nation. He joins us now for a couple more minutes. I read recently that Moscow is so afraid of these long-range Ukrainian drones that they're bringing their forces back to Moscow in a defensive posture. Have you heard that?
9: Yeah, that's the problem with the way the war has changed. Really, you mentioned at the beginning of our conversation how this war has surpassed the length of World War One, and what we were talking about at the beginning of the war was trench warfare, which still exists, but we're not talking about these slow, plodding, mechanized brigades fighting each other. In fact, Russia has lost over 20,000 pieces of mechanized equipment. That's everything from personnel carriers to tanks, from smaller to larger vehicles. 20,000 is a lot to get to lose, and it really changes the battlefield. At the beginning of the war, there were conversations on the western side about supplying Ukraine with maybe Apache helicopters. There was a long discussion about whether Ukraine should be getting Bradley tanks. And frankly speaking, that age of warfare seems to have been surpassed with the agility of drone warfare. There was a small settlement that was occupied by Russia that ended up being taken over and occupied, and the Russian forces surrendered not to a single human being, but a group of drones, both land-based and aerial drones, surrounded Russia, and they laid down their weapons and they surrendered to drones. This is where we are. People may think this is Skynet. We're not quite there, but we're definitely in a new iteration of warfare. And it's something that I know American military experts, instructors at United States military academies, they are very interested in the landscape of this war, just like that they were with the war in 2014, as our community in the United States was able to invite and bring over several generals that fought in the land war in 2014, 2015 before the ceasefire. And they spoke at West Point, different U.S. Naval War College, areas where the United States is learning about not just the tactics of Russia, but also the innovative ways that Ukraine is making do with less, not having the budget as the United States does.
10: So we went from Ukraine begging the West for, as you mentioned, Bradley, Tomahawk, cruise missiles, and or hardware help, to now the United States asking Ukraine, how are you doing it?
9: Well, learning how to do it, that's a very important part of it. I'm just going to say I'm in Kyiv. One of the things I got to see was a startup by former military personnel who have begun training. They have a room that's set up with virtual installations. There's a virtual set of drone operators on one.
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0: 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Severe thunderstorm warnings continue right now for north central Gosper and western Dawson counties, and this is in effect until 9:45 p.m. Radar indicated a threat of 60 mile an hour wind gusts and quarter size hail. We've also received some reports as well of radar of weather stations identifying the threat as well, indicating the threat. 63 mile an hour wind gust was reported 3 miles north northeast of Gothenburg at 8:58 p.m. Right now, the biggest portion of this storm is over the Cozad area as we are on air right now. So Cozad right now, this is where the most severe portion of the storm is at this time, as this is a severe thunderstorm that will continue to push to the south at 35 mile an hour. Areas that are just to the north of Eustace and areas that are just to the north of Farnham, be ready for this one to be rolling into your area. Johnson Lake as well, as if you're in the Johnson Lake area. So we'll continue to watch this storm here for north central Gosper, western Dawson counties until 9:45 p.m. 60-mile-an-hour wind gust, quarter-size hail, the radar-indicated threat with weather station confirmation. And just received this report just a couple minutes ago. This is from the Mesonet a mile north of Cozad of a 57-mile-an-hour wind gust. So this is still packing some pretty strong winds to go with. Also, still have a severe thunderstorm warning that's in effect until 9:45 p.m. Central Frontier, South Central Lincoln counties. 9:22 p.m. Severe thunderstorm is located near the Curtis area, moving to the southeast at 35 mile an hour. Radar indicated threat of 70 mile an hour wind gusts and ping pong ball size hail. This will be near the Curtis area about 9:30, near Stockville at 9:40, and this also includes Highway 83 between mile markers 28 and 57. Other locations that are in the polygon include the Hanson Memorial Reserve State Wildlife Management Area, Orofino, Quick, Maywood, Freedom, and the Dancing Leaf Earth Lodge. Further to the north of that, severe thunderstorm warning continues for northeastern Lincoln County till 10 p.m. Right now, looking at this severe thunderstorm at 9:09, it was located 12 miles south of Ringgold or 14 miles to the north of North Platte. I'd be willing to say right now that it is probably just a couple miles to the north of the North Platte area, moving to the southeast at 30 mile an hour. Radar indicated threat of 60 mile an hour wind gusts and half dollar size hail. This will be near the North Platte airport about 9:40 p.m. and near the North Platte area about the same time, if it's not already close to. And this will also include I-80 between mile markers 173 and 192, Highway 83 between mile markers 71 and 97, and Highway 97 between mile markers 1 and 14. Further down to the southwest, severe thunderstorm warning is still in effect until 8:45 Mountain or 9:45 Central for Hitchcock and eastern Dundee counties, as we continue to watch that storm continue to push to the southeast at 35 mile an hour, as that was a severe thunderstorm located 7 miles southeast of Juanita at 9:20 Central, so about 10 minutes ago almost already, or 17 miles to the northwest of Trenton, moving again southeast at 35 mile an hour. This will be near the Stratton area about 9:45 roughly, as we'll continue to watch this one just move to the southeast. Other than that, nothing in Nebraska, thankfully. Some heavy rain between Cozad and Lexington. A little bit more heavy rain just to the north of Overton. A couple more cells that have popped up. Nothing with a severe thunderstorm warning tag on it at all yet. But there's something just to the south of Mason City. Nice cell to the south of Mason City and to the west of Litchfield. A nice cell just to the north of Pleasanton and then right between Wood River and Alda. Other than that, some light rain to the north of St. Paul and up to the northeast of Central City and up towards Norfolk. And then we kind of just watch this rain. It's going all the way from Julesburg, Colorado, almost making a perfect arch of I-80 from Julesburg, Colorado to Lexington.
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4: The Weather Watch calls for showers and storms for the overnight hours. A few strong to severe storms possible to a low 55. We'll see showers and storms on Thursday, too. A cool day, a high around 65, mostly cloudy and breezy. We'll still see breezy conditions for Thursday night with areas of showers and storms, mostly cloudy skies. We dip back to 56. Warmer for Friday, high around 76, with isolated showers and storms, a mix of sun and clouds throughout the day and breezy. Dry conditions into Friday night, mostly cloudy, so we drop back to 61. Warming up for Saturday, high around 85, with a mix of sun and clouds throughout the day. A few clouds pushing through into Saturday night as temperatures bottom out around 67. Hot Sunday as temperatures soar to 92, we'll see lots of sunshine. From the 880 Weather Center, I'm meteorologist Regina Kroll. For more, check KRVN.com. Right now, it's 71 degrees.
2: 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The Great Plains depends on 880 KRVN Lexington.
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0: This is America at Night with McGraw Millhaven.
1: Okay, so today started off like a very normal day. President Trump had a signing that was going to sign a bipartisan bill to help alleviate some of the high costs of buying a house and housing here in America.
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3: 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New severe thunderstorm warning has been issued for northeastern Frontier County till 10:15 Central. And that's because of a severe thunderstorm that was located at 9:26 p.m., located 7 miles to the southwest of Cozad or 16 miles west of Lexington, moving to the southeast at 35 mile an hour. Radar indicated threat of 60 mile an hour wind gusts and half-dollar size hail, as this will be a warning polygon that primarily is for the Eustis area and areas directly to the south of it. And if you are on the Frontier-Gosper County line, watch out for this as well, because this will be in your neck of the woods over the next next 35 to 40 some odd minutes. So we'll continue to watch that, as that's a new severe thunderstorm warning. It's kind of looking because right now you've got two cells from the storm that is in effect for north central Gosper and southwestern Dawson counties. One's starting to split off to the southwest of Cozad, and one's taking it down I-80 towards Dar almost, and continue to probably go south there. So it almost looks like this is split slowly, but that's what it looks like. A National Weather Service in North Platte has issued that severe thunderstorm warning for northeastern Frontier County till 10:15 for areas of Eustis and for areas as well that pretty much border the Frontier Gosper County line. Also, a severe thunderstorm warning carries over for central Frontier County and for north central Lincoln counties. This is in effect until 9:45. Severe thunderstorm at 9:22 was located near Curtis, moving to the southeast at 35 miles an hour. Continue to watch this one with radar indicated threat of 70 mile an hour wind gusts. This will be near the Curtis area about 9:30, Stockville about 9:40. But I will say this is significantly slowed down almost since the last radar sweep. Last one we had was at 34, at 9:34, and it still has it pegged just a couple miles to the north of Curtis. There's also severe thunderstorm warning still in effect until 10 o'clock for northeastern Lincoln County, including North Platte and a good chunk of I-80, between mile markers 173 and 192. 60-mile-an-hour wind gusts, half-dollar size hail is the threat. Radar-indicated threat is this one is right now impacting North Platte and areas directly due east of North Platte. Continue to push to the east. And then, as well, still got that severe thunderstorm warning that's in effect for Hitchcock County, for northern Hitchcock County. They've allowed they've canceled the Dundee County portion of it. We still continue to watch a severe thunderstorm, which four minutes ago was located 8 miles north of Stratton or 13 miles northwest of Trenton, moving to the southeast at 25 mile an hour. Radar indicated threat of 60 mile an hour wind gusts and ping pong ball size hail. This will be near the Stratton area about 9:45 tonight. We'll continue to watch severe weather as it carries throughout mid Nebraska and western Nebraska. 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
4: 7 Republican senators who voted to impeach him back in 2021 after January 6th. He has never forgotten that. He knows the names of all of the senators who voted to impeach. And Cassidy tried in the last year or so to get in the good graces of President Trump. There were several examples of this. But clearly, President Trump did not forget and ultimately, you know, supported his primary challenger. So that is incredibly important context here. I don't think Bill Cassidy would be speaking out as freely if he were running for reelection with President Trump's endorsement still. But what that also tells you is that we hear off the record from Republican staff and senators and House members all the time, and there are a lot of people who feel the way that Cassidy does about a whole range of things. It is just that Cassidy now feels freer to say those things publicly, whereas other people still feel like they need the president in their corner or it's not worth fighting with the commander-in-chief, despite the fact that they may disagree with him on a whole range of issues.
1: Sounds like president was already in a bad mood canceling that bill signing to begin with and then being told that they just don't have the votes for the SAVE Act.
4: It was just an extraordinary day because none of these things, you know, were kind of expected. And the reason that that part was shocking, that he canceled this house, the housing ceremony effectively, is because he says he's frustrated that Congress hasn't passed his Save America Act. It's honestly really surprising for a few reasons. One, he has been told over and over and over again by Republican leadership, House and Senate, that there are simply not the votes there for the Save America Act. They would need 60 votes in the Senate. They would need Democrats to join Republicans. No Democrat is going to vote for this bill. But President Trump is insisting, do it anyway, get it done, figure out a way to get it done. If you have to change the Senate rules so it doesn't take 60 votes, it only takes 50 votes, get it done. And time and again, the Senate Republican leader, John Thune, has said, we're not going to go down that road. But President Trump is insisting. The other reason this is just really shocking is literally yesterday, President Trump was on the road in Pennsylvania. Why? Because his numbers on the economy have significantly dipped since the start of the Iran war. It's one of his strong suits historically, but since gas prices have gone up, inflation has remained high, costs of other things, ripple effect of the economy, they've been high. And now that the Iran war may be behind us, big caveat, but may be behind us, we think the gas prices are going to come down. The White House wants to focus again on affordability and cost of living. This is a low-hanging fruit. It's an easy win and a great sort of optics moment for President Trump to sign this housing bill, which is bipartisan. Republicans love it. Democrats love it. The White House loves it. The White House worked on it. And its goal is to bring the cost of housing down. So this is like the sort of the political layup for the president to take credit, have the ceremony, get his picture at the Capitol with this bill signing, and he canceled it for the other bill, for the election security measure, which is very likely not going to pass in its current form. So it does sort of make you scratch your head as to why, you know, how he's making these decisions.
1: Yeah, it's and instead of the news being this bipartisan bill on affordability and housing, now the national conversation is he's calling Senate Republicans lunatics. They're having shouting matches and nothing's get done. It looks like the Keystone Cops, and they have this bipartisan bill that would at least make the argument that they're doing something to work on the affordability issue, and they left that to the side. It's not a good PR move.
4: No, I mean, again, it just seems like this. We woke up this morning with a pretty... we knew the Senate meeting might be contentious. We knew that going in. We've heard from several senators behind the scenes, you know, President Trump's going to try to make his case for this Save America Act, and he's going to hear some hard truths today in that meeting. So we knew that. But the other piece of that was, but ... he still has the housing bill signing, which is going to generate really good headlines for the White House, for Republicans who need to run on something between now and November, 4.5 months away from the midterms, and the economy, the gas prices, this unpopular war with Iran is sort of an albatross hanging around the necks of every Republican in a swing district right now, and they are craving something to run on that makes them look good on prices, on the economy, on affordability. This was the biggest, most tangible win that they could have hoped for. And now, frankly, it's in limbo because at the White House today, after all of this, President Trump's taking questions, did not rule out vetoing the bill that his White House pushed, that he sort of advocated for, at least pieces of it, in his State of the Union speech. So again, something that he could very credibly take credit for, and it was sort of left by the wayside today.
1: Joe Khalil with us. He's the News Nation senior congressional correspondent. What were the other senators doing while they're watching this UFC cage match between Trump and Bill Cassidy? I mean, were they having popcorn? Were they egging him on? Were they trying to defuse the situation? What have you heard?
4: I didn't hear that anybody tried to try to step in and interfere, at least for the bulk of it. I think eventually at the end, you know, President Trump at one point we heard told Senator Cassidy, okay, sit down, like this is enough. Cassidy did not. Cassidy said he felt like President Trump was trying to bully him into stopping his questions on the Iran war, which he said were legitimate. And he said, I was never going to be bullied into stopping my questions. And then eventually it just kind of simmered down. And I think other people stepped in and sort of changed the subject. But what we heard from some other people, I heard this from more than one person in the room, more than one senator. They said, you know what? These guys needed to get this off their chest, both of them. It just sort of was this thing where these two men have obvious differences. They have obvious beef. They don't like each other personally, don't have a lot of respect for each other personally. And, you know, Tommy Tuberville, the senator who used to be a football coach, said, you know, it was kind of like teammates in a locker room at halftime. Who, you know, he always gives us the sort of football analogies there. But yeah, I think everybody was just kind of watching, and no one was shocked, I guess, by the fact that it happened. It's my sense that people were a little surprised at how far it went, how loud it got, how far it went before it eventually stopped. But from all accounts, went on for a few minutes.
1: Yeah. Did I read that the Senate Republicans are going to have a late night vote on the War Powers Act tonight? Is that possible?
4: So I haven't seen that they have a vote on the War Powers resolution, although I have seen that they are voting late tonight and that it was at least a possibility. I know there are several Republicans who wanted to vote on it again because they wanted to defeat it. And actually, now that I'm rechecking my email and looking at the Senate schedule because I'm home now, they are actually voting. So you're right. So there was some speculation about it earlier in the day. It looks like they are going to vote on this late. I think what they're trying to do is wrap up as many of their votes as possible, potentially get all their work for the week done tonight so they can start their 4th of July holiday early. You know, must be nice having a gig where you take weeks off. So I think that's what's fueling this. But I know there are a lot of hawks and Trump loyalists.
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3: Good evening. 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It's now 9:47 on this Wednesday evening. And here from our studios in Lexington, powered by Lashley Land and Recreational Brokers, continue to watch severe weather throughout the entirety of middle Nebraska and over in parts west. Three new severe thunderstorm warnings since I last talked to you earlier tonight. We'll start off with what's directly to the south of Lexington, and we'll start off with the severe thunderstorm warning that's in effect for Gosper and South Central Dawson counties. This is a new warning that's in effect until 10:30, as there were severe thunderstorms that were located along a line extending from near Johnson Lake to Eustis, moving to the southeast at 30 mile an hour. Now, what we've seen was the threat on this one, 70 mile an hour wind gusts and half dollar size hail. And this will be near the Elwood area at about 9:45 and near Smithville about 9:50. Just to the west of that, severe thunderstorm warnings in effect for northeastern Frontier County for areas near Eustis and directly to the west, including areas that border that are on the Frontier Gosper County line. That's a severe thunderstorm warning in effect until 10:15. Severe thunderstorm is located 7 miles to the southwest of Cozad at 926, or 16 miles west of Lexington, moving to the southeast at 35 mile an hour. 60 mile an hour wind gusts, half dollar size hail is a radar indicated threat, with hail damage to vehicles expected and wind damage to roof siding and trees. Eustis is in the warning polygon, again in areas to the south of Eustis primarily, again, along the Frontier-Gosper County line. And then there's a new severe thunderstorm warning. North Platte has had round two of its severe weather, and now it's seeing another severe thunderstorm warning. Not round three, thankfully, for North Platte. I think it's going to be kind of quiet for them the rest of the night. Knock on whatever material this is. I want to say it's not marble, but it's a nice covering. Either way, severe thunderstorm warning is in effect for southeastern Lincoln County till 10:30 tonight. At 9:40, so about 10 minutes ago, severe thunderstorm was located near Maxwell, or 9 miles southeast of North Platte, moving to the southeast at 35 mile an hour. Radar indicated threat of 60 mile an hour wind gusts and quarter size hail. And a big note here, this is the only severe thunderstorm warning that is impacting any of I-80. The severe thunderstorm warning that is in effect for Gosper and South Central Dawson actually does include 2 miles between 232 and 234, so between the Lexington and Dar exits. But this one that's in effect for southeastern Lincoln County has a pretty good swath from North Platte all the way to Brady. I-80 mile markers between 181 and 205, and then Highway 83 between mile markers 71 and 79. That's expected to replace a severe thunderstorm warning until 10 o'clock tonight for northeastern Lincoln County. And good news, the severe thunderstorm warning that was in effect down in Hitchcock County, they have allowed that one to expire or cancel or whatever, really. That one has weakened quite a bit as we've been watching that throughout the night. We'll have more severe weather coverage throughout the night here on KRVN 880 alongside 106.9 in Kearney, 98.5 in Grand Island. And one big note to also make, severe thunderstorm watch is in effect until 2 a.m. on Thursday for northwest and north central Kansas. That includes areas from Smith Center and Osborne all the way back to the Colorado border. And then in Nebraska from Kearney, Minden, and Franklin, stretching all the way back west to the Nebraska-Colorado border. It also includes North Platte, Tryon, Arthur County, and all of Garden County. And so that's what we're seeing right now. Tornado watch is in effect for the Panhandle. Thankfully, we haven't seen really any tornadoes in Nebraska. There was something in northeast Colorado near the Sterling area, but that was about it. We'll continue to watch severe thunderstorms and all of this severe weather throughout the night with live Storm Center coverage here on 880 KRVN, brought to you by Spartan Commercial Roofing, Adams Bank and Trust, and the Lexington Farm Bureau. 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
1: Hey, the Congo and the largest outbreak ever of Ebola. Now 781 people have been infected. 267 people have died. They're calling this one of the worst outbreaks of Ebola ever. In fact, a doctor who was working with the inside the Democratic Republic of the Congo has tested positive for Ebola after returning to his home in France. So the French health ministry has said that that patient was on a humanitarian mission and is currently being isolated. Those who have come in contact with him are being traced, and the general risk of an outbreak in Europe is low. But a French doctor returned home and has been diagnosed with Ebola. Not a good news, even though it sounds like they've got it contained. So we'll keep an eye on all of that. Hey, coming up next hour, we're going to talk to two New York Times best-selling authors, Michael Schur, who is the man behind the comedy series Parks and Rec, Brooklyn Nine-Nine, and his others, as well as Joe Posnanski. Both of them are New York Times best-selling writers, and they're very good friends. And they took a buddy road trip together to go check out sports all around the world and then wrote about it. We'll come back and talk with them next hour. If you would like to join the conversation, and maybe you're listening on a tape delay, don't forget the voicemail is always open. When we're not here, Alex puts it on voicemail, and you can leave a message. All you have to do is make the phone call. 1-844-2-McGraw, 1-844-262-4729. We'll cut it up, and we'll get it played at some point during the hour number three, the open phone segment. So if you're listening and you want to make a phone call and you want to chime in, you heard something, you want to make a comment, the text line's open, the phone lines are open for hour number three, and, of course, the voicemail is always open. 1-844-2-McGraw. That's 1-844-262-4729. Stay right there. Michael Schur and Joe Posnanski are going to join us next hour. Our executive director is Alex Hinton. Our engineer tonight is Richard Good. I'm McGraw-Milhaven, and this is America at Night on Westwood One.

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6: Listing his accomplishments, I'm Lee Silicera, Fox News. President Trump kicking off the Great American State Fair on the National Mall this evening, talking about the end of fighting in Iran.
7: Last week we signed a historic agreement to end the conflict with Iran, fully open the Strait of Hormuz, and accomplish what no president has ever been able to accomplish before. Iran will never have a nuclear weapon. That's done.
6: The memorandum of understanding opens a 60-day window for the U.S. and Iran to begin negotiations. The first round held last weekend when Vice President Vance traveled to Switzerland. He said the talks provided a good foundation for further discussions. And the president telling the crowd,
7: tonight as we stand on the edge of our 250th year of independence, I am thrilled to declare that America is back.
6: The Great American State Fair will run through July 4th and will feature musical guests, military flyovers, and representation from every state. A federal judge has permanently blocked the Trump administration from implementing most of its first executive orders on elections, part of which sought to require people to show proof of citizenship when they registered to vote. The judge agreed that states and Congress have constitutional authority over elections, saying the order is a violation of the separation of powers. Earlier today, President Trump canceled the signing of an affordable housing bill over the lack of movement on a voter ID bill called the SAVE Act. Senate Democratic leader Chuck Schumer says it's a non-starter.
8: We're not going to trade lower costs for housing for taking away our voting rights. That's a trade no one would make.
6: Senate Majority Leader John Thune has said there are not enough votes to pass the SAVE Act, which calls for voters to provide ID and proof of citizenship at the polls. 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
6: Federal authorities charging 12 people in a massive conspiracy to smuggle contraband into federal prisons using drones.
12: 12 people are facing prison time for allegedly using 6 high-payload drones to drop contraband behind prison walls. Over 2 years, at least 38 drops happened at 10 prisons in 8 states. The U.S. Attorney for Georgia's Middle District, Will Keyes, discussed the range of illegal items.
13: Drugs like methamphetamine, K2, Suboxone and marijuana, and the contraband included cell phones, weapons and escape tools, and tobacco.
12: The accused are charged with operating unregistered drones. While these 12 are in federal custody, Keyes indicated there could be more indictments, including inmates. Gernal Scott, Fox News.
6: Nearly a year after catastrophic floods killed 25 campers and 2 teenage counselors, Camp Mystic has filed for Chapter 11 bankruptcy protection. The Texas camp has been under increasing pressure since the disaster. Owners had planned to open it this summer for its 100th anniversary, but reversed the decision after victims' families and lawmakers expressed outrage over the plan. Florida placing CVS under the microscope.
14: Florida Attorney General James Uthmeyer is now requiring CVS Health, owner of both the retail pharmacy chain and benefit manager Caremark, to turn over records of how it makes payments and how it treats the pharmacies it doesn't own.
15: We're going to want to look at how they might be steering patients and specialty drug rules. We'll be looking at their audits, rebates, and how they treat their own stores versus everybody else.
14: Uthmeyer says the investigation is prompted by complaints that independent pharmacies are strong-armed by CVS Health. The company says they will cooperate.
6: Fox's Evan Brown, a $5,000 reward being offered in the Texas Hill Country for information on a giraffe that escaped from a sanctuary about 2 weeks ago. I'm Lee Sillis.
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17: 880 Weather Watch calls for showers and storms for the overnight hours. A few strong to severe storms possible to a low 55. We'll see showers and storms on Thursday too. A cool day, a high around 65, mostly cloudy and breezy. We'll still see breezy conditions for Thursday night with areas of showers and storms, mostly cloudy skies. We dip back to 56. Warmer for Friday, high around 76, with isolated showers and storms, a mix of sun and clouds throughout the day and breezy. Dry conditions into Friday night, mostly cloudy, so drop back to 61. Warming up for Saturday, high around 85, with a mix of sun and clouds throughout the day. A few clouds pushing through into Saturday night as temperatures bottom out around 67. Hot Sunday as temperatures soar to 92, we'll see lots of sunshine. From the 880 Weather Center, I'm meteorologist Regina Kroll. For more, check KRVN.com. Right now, it's 64 degrees.
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18: Off at some of the best sporting events and craziest sporting events around the world. Well, that's exactly what our two guests did, and they wrote a book about it. They had to do something to prove they did it. The book is called Big Fan, Two Friends, 82,490 Miles, and the Wild, Wonderful Sports We Love. Michael Schur and Joe Posnanski, two New York Times bestselling authors, join us. 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
19: Thank you. Nice to be here.
20: Great.
18: Joe, let's start with you. You have an affinity for road trips. You took a road trip with Buck O'Neill, and what? He was busy, so you grabbed Michael for another road trip?
20: I wanted to go a little bit younger this time.

0: No, this was an incredible experience. I mean, it really was. And you know, the way you introduced it is pretty much the way it was. I mean, it was us just kind of going out there and chasing what it means.
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2: 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Alex Hammack with you on 880 KRVN, alongside 106.9 in Kearney, 98.5 in Grand Island. Some good news here as I break in to America at Night with Rich Valdez, and that is that the severe thunderstorm warning that was in effect for Frontier County has been allowed to expire. The warning, warned storm has kind of pushed out of the area and alongside it's weakened a little bit. Severe thunderstorm warning remains in effect, however, for Gosper County. It's still in effect for Gosper County. They have let the Dawson County portion of the storm, they've allowed that part of the warning, I should say, to be canceled. So severe thunderstorm warning is in effect for portions of Gosper County, including Elwood and Smithfield, and areas directly to the south, and areas to the north of Holbrook and Arapahoe alongside Edison. So at 9:56 p.m., severe thunderstorms are located along a line extending from near Smithfield to near Elwood, moving southeast at 30 mile an hour. Radar indicated threat of 70 mile an hour wind gusts and half dollar size hail. This will impact Elwood, Smithfield, and Johnson Lake, and there is a tornado watch that still is in effect for the area. There's also severe thunderstorm warning in effect for southeastern Lincoln County still until 10:30 p.m. This is right now at 9:55. Severe thunderstorms are located 8 miles southwest of Brady or 18 miles southeast of North Platte, moving to the southeast at 35 mile an hour. And currently at 10:09, so about 10, 15 some odd minutes after that initial report of where they were, it's pretty well safe to say those are to the southwest of Brady, continue to move to the southeast. Radar indicated threat of golf ball size hail and 60 mile an hour wind gusts, including in the Polygon, Brady, Jeffrey Canyon State Wildlife Management Area, and Cottonwood Canyon State Wildlife Management Area. And we now officially have three severe thunderstorm warnings because Eustis, well, you're back under severe thunderstorm warning because the National Weather Service has just about a minute ago, well, right when I got on air, issued a severe thunderstorm warning for Eastern Frontier and Southeastern Lincoln counties until 11:15 tonight. At 10:07, severe thunderstorms are located 9 miles northwest of Moorefield or 13 miles to the north of Curtis, moving to the southeast at 40 mile an hour. And this is a radar indicated threat of ping pong ball size hail and 60 mile an hour wind gusts. This includes Curtis, Eustis, Moorefield, the Hanson Memorial Reserve State Wildlife Management Area, and Orofino. So we'll continue to watch this cluster of storms from just to the south of Brady to the north of Moorefield, and then what's basically over Elwood right now. We'll continue to watch these as they move to the south and to the southeast. Thankfully, nothing else in the 880 country. Those are the only severe thunderstorm warnings in Nebraska. There is one warning we have, which is in effect in Colorado, and it's in effect for northeastern Phillips County until 9:30 tonight. That was a storm moving to the southeast at 20 mile an hour, as that was located over Amherst or 9 miles to the northeast of Holyoke. So we'll continue to watch these storms in mid-Nebraska and in northeastern Colorado. A severe thunderstorm watch remains in effect for northwest and north-central Kansas and for southwest and south-central Nebraska till 2 this morning or till 2 Thursday morning. The good thing is they've lopped off some counties. So Ogallala, so Keith and Arthur counties alongside Garden and Dual counties, those four have been lopped off of the warning, or for the watch, I should say. But Lincoln and McPherson counties, alongside Perkins, Chase, and Dundee, stretching all the way down to Tribune, Kansas, and then anywhere from Grant, Nebraska, to Tribune, Kansas, then to Osborne, Kansas, back up to Kearney, to North Platte, and to Tryon. That's basically where the severe thunderstorm watch is until 2 this morning. And until 2 Thursday morning. You get what I'm saying. 11

0: o'clock Mountain, midnight Central Time. Tornado watch in effect for the Nebraska Panhandle alongside Northeast Colorado and East Central and Southeast Wyoming. So pretty quiet nationwide outside of what we've got in Nebraska. Illinois has got a little bit of something. South side of Chicago's under a flash flood warning. But Nebraska's got all the fun stuff right now, and so does Northeast Colorado. We'll continue to watch it throughout the rest of the night here on 880 KRVN. 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
2: Hold that thought. Michael Shurer and Joe Posnanski, two New York Times best-selling authors, have written the book Big Fan, came out last month. Two friends, 82,490 miles, and the wild, wonderful sports we love. Wait till you hear some of these crazy stories. America at Night. Stay right there. Back in a moment.
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11: I'm weatherology meteorologist Derek Height with a significant weather update. Severe thunderstorm warnings continue across our listening area tonight. First, a severe thunderstorm warning continues until 10:30 p.m. tonight for Gosper County. This cluster of storms has the potential for both large hail and strong straight-line winds. Quarter-size hail and winds up to 60 miles an hour are likely as it pushes south at around 30 miles an hour. Another severe thunderstorm warning continues until 10:30 p.m. tonight for Lincoln County. This storm has the potential for both large hail and strong straight-line winds. Quarter-size hail and winds up to 60 miles an hour are likely as it pushes southeast at about 35 miles an hour. I'm meteorologist Derek Height. Live KRVN storm coverage is presented by Spartan Roofing, Lexington Farm Bureau, and Adams Bank and Trust.
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16: Lender, or you know, cheese rolling, or something. And like every time, but that wasn't actually. It wasn't just like, hey, let's find the craziest things to do. It really was about trying to get at the heart of fandom, and so that meant going to some very mainstream events. We went to, we went to baseball games. Mike went to the Olympics. I went to a hockey game in Montreal. Like, we went to some mainstream stuff too. But what we wanted to do was keep finding ways to get at fandom in a little bit of a different way. And a perfect example of that is where we started the entire book. We wanted to write about the NFL. It's the biggest thing going in you know, obviously here in the U.S. By far. There's nothing even close. But we didn't want to go to the Super Bowl. We didn't want to go to, just go to Green Bay and write about Packer fans. And that all felt like it had been done before. So we were literally in the car in Dallas trying to sort of like put it together. And we decided at the very last minute, you know what we should do? We should watch the entire first Sunday of the NFL season at a Buffalo Wild Wings. And so Mike typed in, like, where's the closest Buffalo Wild Wings? And we went there. It was, of course, it was like 0.4 miles closer than the other Buffalo Wild Wings. And we went there and spent 8 hours at the Buffalo Wild Wings in Dallas, which felt to us like the most American place there is. And watched football, and it was such a perfect place to start this kind of book, because that's really what we were trying to get at the heart of was fandom, and that's, we were just surrounded by fans of all these different teams, all wearing different jerseys, all of them coming into the season with this great hope and optimism about their team.
17: Okay, Michael, sure. Let me ask you this question after researching what it's like to be a fan. Explain this to me. Myself, a long-suffering New York Knicks fan, I twisted and turned and screamed and cheered and jeered, and finally I get my Knicks championship after all these years. And while I'm still happy, my life hasn't changed at all. Nothing about my life has changed. So why was I so upset and why was I so happy when OG tips it in game four? And why do we do this if it doesn't change our life at all?
18: Well, first of all, congratulations to you and all Knicks fans. Joe and I both found ourselves incredibly rooting for the Knicks, which, I'm a Celtics fan and a Boston Red Sox fan. I generally hate New York teams. I love the city, hate the teams. And yet somehow this Knicks team was so charming and so fun to watch. We both found ourselves openly rooting for a New York sports team for, I think, the first time in recorded history. But anyway, congratulations.
17: Thank you.
18: Look, I, this is part of what is so interesting about fandom to me, is that, no, of course your life doesn't change. You wake up in the same place and you go to the same job probably, and the problems that you have in the world are still problems, and the things in your life that are great are still great. And it doesn't materially change your life, but it does scratch some kind of itch that's just been in your brain for your entire life, probably. And you walk down the street with a little pep in your step, and you just have a slightly sunnier outlook on things, and maybe you'd tip the barista at Starbucks another couple bucks than you would have the day before, because we invest a whole lot of ourselves into these teams. They become part of our identities. We spoke to a professor at the beginning of this, And we said, what's going on here? What the heck is this thing, man? You know? And he said something that we thought about a lot, which was, look, if sports were just fun to watch and fun to, you know, root for or whatever, that would be fine, but it wouldn't explain why there are literally, quite literally, billions of people in the world who care. You know, they deeply care, root for teams, like wake up nervous on game day, even though we're not the ones playing, and clutch each other's, you know, shoulders when there's a tense moment, and get really sad and legitimately kind of depressed when they lose big games, and get euphoric when they win. And he said, for that to be the case, it must be true that sports fandom is actually meeting some kind of emotional and psychological need that we have as human beings. Like something is, a need is being met by sports fandom. And that's the way we started to think of it, not as a distraction or a diversion, but rather as something that actually satisfies a deep yen in our souls. And so when you watch OG Anunoby fly through a suddenly porous San Antonio Spurs defense in the last 2 seconds of a game and make a miraculous athletic play and tip the ball in at the buzzer, like, you have a feeling that you can't feel from anything else. Nothing else provides for you or for us what sports does. And it doesn't mean it's the most important thing. It's not more important than our families or our bigger picture lives, but it is important. And you have to, I think, honor it by thinking of it as something that is meeting a need that you have as a human being alive on this planet.
17: Well, it was a need that was 53 years in the making. That is for sure. You know, not to get serious, but for a moment, I've actually thought about this since this Knick championship, and you being a Red Sox fan, right, going through all those years of turmoil and heartbreaking losses and everything, when the Red Sox.
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19: A good night, Terry. Yeah, well, I guess it technically is night at this point, but 10:26 p.m. right here on KRVN 880 alongside 106.9 in Kearney and 98.5 in Grand Island alongside KRVN.com. Alex Amaki with you, and we have a couple of new severe thunderstorm warnings here to get to on this Wednesday night. We'll start off with what's directly to the south of Lexington, as the National Weather Service just a couple of minutes ago has issued a severe thunderstorm warning for southwestern Phelps, southeastern Gosper, northeastern Furnace, and northwestern Harlan County until 11:15 tonight. Severe thunderstorm was located at 10:25 p.m., just a minute ago, located near Bertrand. We're 18 miles to the west of Holdridge, moving southeast at 30 miles an hour. It's a radar-indicated threat of 60-mile-an-hour wind gusts and quarter-size hail. We have had a Mesonet report of 54-mile-an-hour wind gusts and some 1-inch hail in Gosper, according to the public from Facebook. So there is some hail, and there is a bit of a wind threat with this storm. This will continue to push through areas of Phelps, Gosper, Furnace, and Harlan counties. This will be near the Oxford area about 10:45, near Mascot as well, roughly about that same time. Other areas that are included in the storm include here, going off of the warning polygon, Bertrand, areas directly to the south of Smithfield and Elwood, Edison, Oxford, and Mascot, areas to the very north of Stamford, Orleans, and Alma, and Beaver City. It does not include the Harlan Reservoir yet. This will just, as it, not yet, but if you know anybody who's at Harlan Reservoir, and if you know they're asleep, give them a phone call, give them a text message, let them know that not there yet, but, you know, I'd rather you know now than not be rudely awoken by Mother Nature in an hour from now when it's going to be bringing in the winds. Also still got that severe thunderstorm warning in effect until 11:15 for Eastern Frontier County. Severe thunderstorm at 1027 was located near Moorfield, or 7 miles to the east of Curtis, moving southeast at 45 mile an hour. Radar indicated threat 60 mile an hour wind gust, quarter size hail. Eustis, Moorfield, and Orofino are in the warning polygon. And then further out, close to the border of Nebraska and Colorado, there's a severe thunderstorm warning that's in effect for northwestern Chase County.
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19: This is in effect until 10 o'clock Mountain, so 11 o'clock Central. At 921 Mountain, severe thunderstorm was located near Lamar or 15 miles to the east of Holyoke, Colorado, moving to the southeast at 20 mile an hour. Radar indicated threat here of 60 mile an hour wind gusts and quarter size hail. Lamar is in the warning alongside Crete. Crete's in Saline County. Speaking of Crete, they've got some severe weather. Not a warning, but they've got a nice little cell just to the north of them. Apparently, there's two Crete, Nebraskas. I'll investigate this, and I'll let you know tomorrow with John Willis on KRVN during the sunup hours. But Lamar and Crete, this is what the National Weather Service has in the warning polygon. So I guess there is a second Crete, Nebraska. Imperial and Enders and Juanita, you are not in this warning, which is in effect for northwestern Chase County, as I get back to the main thing. Severe thunderstorm watch remains in effect until 2 Thursday morning.
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19: Okay. There we go. Sorry about that. I don't know exactly what happened. Playing around as much as I can through syndicated programming and this and severe weather, things kind of get hairy from time to time. My apologies. We're back here with severe weather coverage, which is brought to you by Spartan Commercial Roofing, Adams Bank and Trust, and Lexington Farm Bureau here on KRVN. The severe thunderstorm watch remains in effect for northwest and north central Kansas, including from Smith Center and Osborne all the way to the Colorado border, and then Tribune and Leota points northward as well. And then on the Nebraska side, points westward from Kearney and Franklin all the way to the Colorado border, including North Platte and a Tryon in McPherson County. So McPherson County and Lincoln County in that as well till 2 Thursday morning. The tornado watch remains in effect until 11 p.m. Mountain for the Nebraska Panhandle, including northeast Colorado and east central and southeast Wyoming. And just to recap our warnings here real quick, severe thunderstorm warning in effect, southwestern Phelps, southeastern Gosper, northeastern Furnace, northwestern Harlan until 11:15, Bertrand, Edison, Oxford, Atlanta, Mascot in the warning polygon, Loomis just out of it, Holdridge not in it, Alma and the Harlan Reservoir not in it. Severe thunderstorm warning in effect until 10:30, no, not until 10:30, to 11:15 for Eastern Frontier County, which is going to be areas near Moorfield, and then to the east of Stockville and areas in the Eustis area into the south of Eustis. And then there's a severe thunderstorm warning in effect for northwestern Chase County till 10 p.m. Mountain. 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

0: 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I'm Alex Amakey.
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9: The 880 Weather Watch calls for showers and storms for the overnight hours. A few strong to severe storms possible to a low 55. We'll see showers and storms on Thursday, too. A cool day, a high around 65, mostly cloudy and breezy. We'll still see breezy conditions for Thursday night with areas of showers and storms, mostly cloudy skies. We dip back to 56. Warmer for Friday, high around 76, with isolated showers and storms, a mix of sun and clouds throughout the day, and breezy. Dry conditions into Friday night, mostly cloudy, so drop back to 61. Warming up for Saturday, high around 85, with a mix of sun and clouds throughout the day. A few clouds pushing through into Saturday night as temperatures bottom out around 67. Hot Sunday as temperatures soar to 92, we'll see lots of sunshine. From the 880 Weather Center, I'm meteorologist Regina Kroll. For more, check KRVN.com. Right now, it's 64 degrees.
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11: And of the Grateful Dead. And then the funny thing was is that it turned out WrestleMania was happening the same weekend, also in Las Vegas. And so I ended up, which I also don't like wrestling, so I ended up doing what I call in the book the world's weirdest biathlon, which is to go to a Dead & Company show at the Sphere in Las Vegas on Saturday night, and then WrestleMania on Sunday night. And it ended up actually being really fun, and I really kind of understood what it is about those two things that people like that, you know, were never kind of for me. I really, really ended up having a good time at both of the events. And then Joe, on the other hand, I made go play pickleball.
12: Yeah. I truly, truly, truly hate pickleball. That is, I don't hate many things in life, McGraw, but I hate pickleball. I'm a tennis player, so I see pickleball as an existential threat. So I hate pickleball. I hate the sound. I hate the sport. I hate the name. I hate the kitchen. I hate everything about pickleball. And there's no doubt in my mind that Mike came up with this whole idea of the challenge to send each other to something we hate, specifically and only to send me to a pickleball. He knows how much I hate pickleball. So I not only had to go and play pickleball, which is, one thing, I also had to watch it. So I had to go to a professional tournament that they had in Kansas City, and they have a pro-am section in these tournaments. So I actually had to play and also watch pickleball. What I would say, people have asked me, oh, well, you went to like sort of find out why people love this. Do you like pickleball now? And no, I don't. I don't like pickleball now at all. But I did find what I was looking for. I did come to understand what it is about pickleball that people love. I mean, and they do love it. It's the fastest growing sport in the country. They brand themselves as that, but I believe it's actually true. And what I found was, I actually went and found an old friend and saw how pickleball had basically saved her life in a lot of ways. And it was really touching and really heartwarming to watch people out there on the pickleball court talking about life and relationships and making friends. And it's a sport anybody can play. So I came to understand what it is about pickleball, which was the point. But I don't like it any more than I ever did. No.
13: did either of you have a conversation with each other about the TV ruining live sports? HD TV is so real and so colorful that when you see it in person, is it better in person or is it better on TV now that you've seen some of these events?
11: We've talked about this. Yeah, we have a podcast called The Pawscast, after Joe's last name. And we've talked about this phenomenon, which is like, I love going to NBA games. It's one of my favorite things to do. I go with my son all the time here in Los Angeles. I love going to baseball games. I'll go to any baseball game in any city at any point, no matter what time of year it is. I don't love going to football games.
12: Right.
11: And part of that is that, I don't love the NFL as much as I did when I was a kid. But part of it is that the experience of watching it on TV is just better. It's just a better experience. Like, you can see the game better. You feel the excitement of the game just as much, I think, as you do in the stands. The game is such a brutal game, and so much is happening that you can't see when you're very far away, that watching it on TV and seeing slow motion replay is extremely helpful to the viewing experience. Like, I do think that is an issue. It's like, TVs have, in my lifetime, I'm 50 years old, have gotten, what, 1,000 times better in terms of what you can see, at least? And they're flat and they're gigantic and they're high definition. And sports has benefited greatly from that. But the in-game, the in-arena experience, I think, has suffered a little bit because, generally speaking, for a lot of sporting events, it'd kind of rather be on your couch. And, there's no line for the bathroom and you've already bought the food. And you know what I mean? Like, I do think that is an issue, and it's something that sports is having to reckon with in many ways.
13: Yeah. Go ahead, Joe.
12: No, I was going to say that one of the things we have talked about is that it is a different experience for different sports, too. Football, when you go to a football game, you watch it on TV. You watch the big giant screen. I mean, the football is pure television. But if you go to a hockey game, the live experience is infinitely better than the television experience. So there are ways that television has broken through that have changed, the dynamic of many, many sports. But there are other sports that I think you're not going to beat the live experience, baseball being one of those as well, where I think being there live is still magical in a way that television is not. But the biggest sport in the country is football, and it is pure television.
13: Yeah, and I think you and I, the three of us, are old.

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7: Hey, got some sad news tonight. There were back-to-back earthquakes in Venezuela tonight. A powerful 7.5 magnitude earthquake struck near the northern coast of Venezuela, collapsing homes and buildings in the capital of Caracas, causing widespread destruction. It happened just 40 seconds after the foreshock with a magnitude of a 7.2 earthquake that rocked the area. So they had one of 7.5, and then they had one of 7.2. Acting Venezuelan President Rodriguez confirmed the fatalities, that there were fatalities. She declared a state of emergency, and residents are evacuating buildings. One person was quoted as saying it's like a horror movie. One good note in all of this tragedy, the U.S. Tsunami Warning Center said there is no tsunami threat. They had an advisory, it has since been canceled, that warned of potential dangerous waves for Puerto Rico and the Virgin Islands. So apparently no tsunami threat, but back-to-back earthquakes in Caracas, Venezuela tonight. 7.5 and then a 7.2 earthquake. What a terrible story. We'll find out more when we wake up this morning. Hey, stay right there. We're going to check in with open phones next hour. Voicemails, text messages, and, of course, live human phone calls. 1-844-2-McGraw, 1-844-2-McGraw, or 1-844-262-4729. You're always welcome to call up with a live phone call. 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Same number for all three.

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Stay right there. Open phones. People are lining up already. Got a couple lines open for you right now. Our executive director is Alex Hinton. Our engineer tonight is Richard Good. I'm McGraw-Milhaven, and this is America at Night on Westwood One.

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5: The America 250 kickoff. I'm Sue Guzman, Fox News. President Trump headlining Freedom 250's Great American State Fair tonight after a number of artists dropped out of the event. The president holding a campaign-style rally at the National Mall, telling those gathered that America is back.
6: We have reclaimed our sovereignty, regained our liberty, restored our prosperity, and we have saved our country. In all things, we're once again putting a thing called America first.
5: With more on tonight's festivities, here's Fox's Lucas Tomlinson.
7: We've seen multiple flyovers of B-2 stealth bombers, perhaps some of the same bombers that carried out Operation Midnight Hammer a year ago. President Trump says with the flyovers that you're just seeing a little teeny bit of what's in store. But everybody's excited here on the National Mall for the Great American State Fair. This is the kickoff celebration. Really just many days of honoring all 50 states and, of course, our nation's 250th birthday. The president hit some of his themes we've heard before. He said he had destroyed Iran. He said he had taken out Maduro. He said America is back. He was in a good mood. The people here were very festive. It was pretty incredible to witness.
5: Earlier in the day, President Trump claimed that the U.S. is winning by a lot against Iran.
6: Iran is being very nice. They're agreeing to everything that I want, and they have to. Otherwise, we just go back and do what we have to do.
5: Well, U.S. and Iran, of course, have agreed to a basic framework for a peace deal, but they have been working to try to fine-tune that and sign off on it. Venezuela's main airports closed, classes canceled after back-to-back powerful earthquakes struck the coast Wednesday night. The 7.2 and 7.5 earthquakes roiling the region, collapsing buildings and sending panicked residents onto the streets. Many casualties expected. 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
5: Kansas City police say they may have located the body of a shooting suspect who eluded them for more than a week. Here's Fox's Grinnell Scott.
10: Oscar Sanchez Munoz is believed to have fired a gun into several cars last week. Police say five people were shot by the suspect. One of them died. The body was found in the basement of a burned-out home with clothing similar to what Munoz was wearing at the time of the shootings. Police say it may have been Munoz who started that fire, but a cause has not been confirmed. The manhunt that ensued after the shootings caused safety concerns in and around Kansas City, which has welcomed foreign tourists as a World Cup venue. Grinnell Scott, Fox News.
5: And President Trump met with Senate Republicans Wednesday after he abruptly decided he would not. Has more from Capitol Hill.
11: The president told his immediate decision to sign this housing bill. They were going to do this at the Capitol. Then he was going to meet with these Senate Republicans. And the reason is that he said we have to pass the Save America Act first. They don't seem to have the votes to do that. And that's going to be an issue of contention. Republicans are trying to campaign on affordability. Pulling back on the housing bill may undercut those efforts. Now, there's also comes as a federal judge has permanently banned the Trump administration from implementing most federal voter ID laws, including the proof of citizenship.
5: The Save America Act would require all states to turn over their voter rolls to the federal government. Republicans claim that's necessary to fight fraud. Voting rights groups warn that millions of legitimate American voters could wind up being disenfranchised. And then there's Gracie the giraffe, who's still missing in Texas. For nearly 2 weeks, a three-year-old giraffe has been on the lam after wandering off from a private game ranch in Texas Hill Country. There's a $5,000 reward being offered now for her safe return. A lot of people looking for her, mostly looking up, I guess. I'm Sue Guzman.
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13: The 880 Weather Watch calls for showers and storms for the overnight hours. A few strong to severe storms possible to a low 55. We'll see showers and storms on Thursday, too. A cool day, a high around 65, mostly cloudy and breezy. We'll still see breezy conditions for Thursday night with areas of showers and storms, mostly cloudy skies. We dip back to 56. Warmer for Friday, high around 76. With isolated showers and storms, a mix of sun and clouds throughout the day and breezy. Dry conditions into Friday night, mostly cloudy, so drop back to 61. Warming up for Saturday, high around 85, with a mix of sun and clouds throughout the day. A few clouds pushing through into Saturday night as temperatures bottom out around 67. Hot Sunday as temperatures soar to 92, we'll see lots of sunshine. From the 880 Weather Center, I'm meteorologist Regina Kroll. For more, check KRVN.com. Right now, it's 62 degrees.
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1: The 880 Weather Watch for South Central Nebraska and North Central Kansas calls for mostly cloudy skies overnight, showers and storms in the region. Some of the storms could produce heavy rain. Lows will make it down to the upper 50s to low 60s across the region. Thursday, more showers, storms still possible. Highs range from the mid-60s in parts of Nebraska to the low to mid-70s in parts of North Central Kansas. Thursday night, shower chances end in Nebraska before midnight. They continue in Kansas. A storm is still possible there as well before midnight. Lows fall into the low to mid-50s in most areas, and then mainly cloudy with highs in the mid to upper 70s in most areas Friday. From the 880 Weather Center, I'm Phil Jensko. 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

0: as they say, in trouble because Olivia Newton-John's video, Let's Get Physical, was playing. And my cousin and I were watching it like two red-blooded American young teenagers are watching Olivia Newton-John dance to the song Let's Get Physical. And grandma comes in the room and she's like, what are you watching? I was like, we're watching the video. Oh, she made us turn us off. And I mean, we had to go to confession over the whole thing. it was quite funny. But yeah, no, Charlie's Angels was, talk about risque at the time. Yeah, Charlie's Angels was, the thing about Charlie's Angels that was always funny was back in those days. Now, I don't know if it was like the Rockford Files or if it was some of the other police shows. McMillan and Wife or Quincy was always a good one. But I know in Charlie's Angels, there was never really a doubt of who the bad guy was. You knew the whole show who the bad guy was. Because they showed you in the first scene that the bad guy robbing the bank, the bad guy beating up the person, the bad guy stealing the car. And then it cut to the angels in the room with William Forsythe on the speaker and Tom Bosley, right? He was the other guy. And there was no like whodunit where you watch Law and Order and you're like, oh, who did it? And then is he guilty? Is he going to be found innocent or guilty? You knew who it was from the opening scene. And it was just there to, it was a vehicle to watch three girls run around in like tight outfits. Not that there was anything wrong with that. But Charlie's Angels was a good one. Yeah, we got a lot of response on that Richard Pryor interview. Not that I'm shocked. It was really interesting. But still to this day, people still talk about Richard Pryor. Let's go to Ronald in Phoenix, Arizona. Ronald, welcome to America at Night. Ronald? All right. What's going on there? All right, let's do this. Let's go back to the text lines. Those guys figure that out. All right, let's go back to the text line. You should require all first names on all texts, Donald. This guy, Donald, man, he's got a thing for Mick. He wants full transparency on the texts. I don't get it. Florida, Deadline. The Grateful Deadline was wrong. Used to play for Silver. Now we play for Clive. Art Russ Jr. was the godfather of sports radio. In fact, from the other night. Okay. We were talking about Clive Davis. Somebody said there was a line like that, but a little correction there. Let's see here. Here's one from Illinois. For once a week show, why not have folks talk about a nonprofit organization they started to help others in some way? Not that crazy of an idea. Maybe harder to do on a national show, but that's actually not that crazy of an idea. Let me look into some of that. Alex B. from South Dakota chimes in. Location, a South Dakota jail. Hope you got my first text. Is Alex B. wants to sign up for the daily text? Is Alex B. really in a South Dakota jail and can listen, but then can also text? Do they have texting capabilities in jail? Do they allow cell phones in jails and smartphones? I don't know. I don't know. I didn't know that. Listen to this from Texas. William from Texas texts in. I recall an episode of The Jeffersons where George tried to get his white neighbor, who's married to a black woman, to admit the man had to have thought about calling his wife the N-word. I don't recall what happened, but it had an impact on me. It made me think about what I, as a white man, would do in that situation. I do believe I never would say the word. It just made me think. I guess that was Norman Lear's point. You know, the Jeffersons were so good. And Archie Bunker, for that matter, was so good. I'm not so sure Archie Bunker would be allowed to be made today. I mean, they were cutting edge in lots of ways. And I'm not so sure some network would have the guts to make an Archie Bunker. and then to make Jefferson's, and then to make a Maud. Right? I mean, Maud was groundbreaking in lots of ways as well. So anyway, this one's from St. Louis. Great interview with Richard Pryor's daughter, by the way. When I was young, I was taking a break from college. I managed a fast food restaurant in the northern part of St. Louis City, and much of my staff were African Americans. All great folks. Anyway, I had an issue when it came to the use of the N-word, so I put up with it for a while. You see, the guys were using the N-word to address each other until finally I pulled them aside and asked them kindly to stop using the word in front of me. I explained that I didn't think they would want me to use that word addressing them, so I said, please don't use it in front of me. They agreed and stopped, and we continued having a great working relationship. Anyway, that's he says, that's I think it's important for folks to know how you feel, but also to communicate in a non-threatening manner. Always keep up the great interviews, McGraw. How about that? That's from Mike in St. Louis. Good to know. There you go. All right. Phone numbers are 1-844-42-McGraw, 1-844-462-4729. We want to go to, we got a couple lines on the phone right now. Got a couple lines open. Let's do this. We'll take a break. We'll reset. We'll get back together, and we'll come back. America at Night, back in a moment.
1: 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Call 844-2-McGraw. America at Night with McGraw-Milhaven.
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7: I'm weatherology meteorologist Derek Height with a significant weather update. A severe thunderstorm warning has been issued for portions of Phillips and Harlan counties until 12:30 a.m. tonight. Both large hail and straight-line winds are possible with this storm. Hail the size of quarters and winds up to 60 miles an hour are likely as it moves southeast at around 20 miles an hour. For your safety, stay inside and away from windows until the storm passes. Large hail and strong winds can easily shatter glass, causing injury. If you're caught outside, take shelter in a sturdy building or a hardtop car. Take shelter now. Again, a severe thunderstorm warning continues for areas of Phillips and Harlan counties until 12:30 a.m. tonight. Bear in mind, this storm has the potential for hail the size of quarters and winds up to 60 miles an hour are likely. I'm meteorologist Derek Height. 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
7: I'm weatherology meteorologist Derek Height with a significant weather update. A new severe thunderstorm warning has been issued until 12:45 a.m. tonight for Dundee County. Both large hail and straight-line winds are possible with this storm. Ping-pong ball-size hail and winds up to 60 miles an hour are likely as it moves southeast at around 20 miles an hour. I'm meteorologist Derek Height. Live KRVN storm coverage is presented by Spartan Roofing, Lexington Farm Bureau, and Adams Bank and Trust.
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15: Organic, preferred, then you don't have to make rules for yourself. Eases the pressure, makes it easier, because it is better for your health, for the environment, and also we don't have to torture the animals. But I do buy cat food, so I do support the animal concentration camps, unfortunately.
0: Hold on a second. So you're not supposed to say you're a vegetarian anymore. You're supposed to say you're vegetarian preferred?
15: Oh, that's just my recommendation. It's just my recommendation that
0: I see.
15: After all these years, I say vegan, organic, preferred, because then it eases the pressure on myself. If I, eat yogurt or whatever, I don't feel bad.
0: It is good to remember
15: that they cram the chickens in the cages. They steal the milk from the baby. They steal the baby from the cow. You know what I mean?
0: Yeah.
15: We're not very nice to our animal friends. We could survive.
0: Do you eat eggs? Do you eat eggs?
15: If you don't eat meat or eggs for protein, you have to mix legumes and grains. Legumes is beans. Grains is rice or pasta. And even now in the grocery stores, when I go to Safeway, they have like a vegetarian section and they have these really good flavored sausages. I just chunk it up in my pasta and rice, because if you mix it together, that's protein.
0: Okay.
15: Legumes and grains.
0: God love you.
15: So thank you. And if you don't mind, I just don't want to bum out my fellow Americans, but I just want to remind you, there is an extermination campaign going on in Gaza that we are responsible for with our tax money. So let us not ignore what's going on in Gaza. Thank you very much.
0: Ramin in San Francisco.

0: 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Long before NASCAR's rampant commercialism lurks a distant history of dark secrets that have been carefully hidden from view until now. Here to tell the true story behind NASCAR's hardscrabble, moonshine-fueled origins is Neil Thompson, author of Driving with the Devil, Southern Moonshine, Detroit Wheels, and the Birth of NASCAR. Let's take a listen.
1: The idea for the story of Driving with the Devil started pretty soon after the attacks of 9/11. My wife and I were living in Baltimore at that time. I was working for the Baltimore Sun newspaper. We were ready for a change. We were ready to move somewhere else and have a different kind of lifestyle. And at that same time, I found myself thinking a lot about a new book idea. I had just published my first book, biography of the astronaut Alan Shepard, and found myself drawn to NASCAR, but not NASCAR per se. Really what I wanted to explore was, where did this come from? Where did this fascination with cars spinning around an oval at 200 miles an hour, where did this start? Where did it really start? Began digging into sort of the origins of the sport itself. That led me to learn a little bit about Bill France, whose family at that time owned the entire sport, which was a shock to me. But every version of the origin story of NASCAR that I came across started with Bill France in about 1948, 1949. But many of these

0: afterwards decided, let's move south. Let's go live in the South where this story takes place. So we moved to North Carolina, to Asheville, North Carolina. And I spent the next couple of years driving throughout the South to Florida and Atlanta, Northern Georgia, and across North Carolina to track down the true pioneers of NASCAR, some of whom were still alive at that time, thankfully. My research led me, thankfully, to one of the overlooked pioneers of the entire sport, a guy named Raymond Parks, who was living in Atlanta at that time. He was in his late 80s, early 90s, still showing up for work every day at the liquor store that he owned in North Atlanta, still dressed in his suit and tie with a dapper hat. And I was pointed toward Raymond as the guy who was really the overlooked hero of the early days of NASCAR, someone who never fully got the credit he deserved for playing a vital role in bringing that sport to life. When I first got to know him, though, he didn't want to talk about it, largely because the origins of the sport, at least as far as he was concerned, were directly tied to the moonshining business. Raymond was a successful moonshiner. He actually started moonshining at age 14. Got to know another North Georgia moonshiner who offered him a job. Raymond grew up poor on a farm in North Georgia outside Dawsonville. His dad was a drunk. There were 16 kids in the household, and Raymond, who was one of the eldest, one day just walked off the farm at age 14 and started working as a moonshiner's apprentice. Spent a little time in jail after that, but learned the ropes and over time became an incredibly successful moonshiner himself. Running moonshine, making moonshine. Later, he was so successful that he hired his cousins to do the driving for him. And that whole enterprise of making and delivering moonshine is what eventually led to stock car racing. When I first met Raymond, though, he didn't want to talk about all that. He felt like that was part of the past. He was, you know, kind of a modest, quiet guy, at least at the age when I met him. So I just kept showing up at his office saying, okay, you don't want to talk about it, that's fine. I'll come back next week and we'll just chat about other things. Little by little, I kind of earned his confidence, and little by little, he started opening up to me and started sharing with me the story of his role in creating NASCAR. And it was just a remarkable story of dirt poor North Georgia kids trying to find a better life for themselves. You know, so many of them grew up poor, and their prospects were to continue working on their family farm or maybe get a job at the local mill for a few dollars more. But a lot of these kids wanted more. They wanted adventure. They wanted escape. Once they got introduced to cars and moonshining, they wanted speed and money and a different version of success. And moonshining and then stock car racing gave them that. It gave them something that they hadn't previously had access to. And Raymond is a perfect example of that. But I'll never forget being in his office one day when he reluctantly pulls out a couple of old photo albums and starts leafing through them. And I got shivers up my spine because he starts showing me photos that really told the story of early stock car racing and the early days of NASCAR, and told the story of Raymond Parks' role in creating that sport. So he's showing me pictures of old races, terrible car wrecks, photos of the corpse of his cousin Lloyd C., who was killed in a moonshining accident, photos of Red Vogt, the foul-mouthed mechanic who worked on Raymond Parks' cars, both his moonshine cars and later his stock cars and his race cars. These photos were just a thrilling sort of recapturing of that moment in time when NASCAR didn't even exist. It was just sort of this humble sport where these moonshiner kids were having fun on the weekends, racing each other out at cow pastures. And little by little, those raggedy races evolved into what we later came to know of as stock car racing and then NASCAR.
1: And you've been listening to author Neil Thompson tell the story of his own story about what prompted him to write this book, which was, well, with so many writers, just a question. How did NASCAR really start? How did the sport start before there was ever NASCAR and this legend named Bill France? It all started with moonshiner kids racing each other out in cow pastures. When we come back, more of the story of moonshine runners and the birth of NASCAR here on Our American Stories.

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1: I'm weatherology meteorologist Derek Hite with a significant weather update. A severe thunderstorm warning continues until 12:45 a.m. tonight for Dundee County. This storm has the potential for both large hail and strong straight-line winds. Ping-pong ball-size hail and winds up to 60 miles an hour are likely as it pushes southeast at around 25 miles an hour. I'm meteorologist Derek Hite. 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
1: I'm weatherology meteorologist Derek Hite with a significant weather update. A severe thunderstorm warning continues until 12:30 a.m. tonight for Phillips County. Both large hail and straight-line winds are possible with this storm. Hail the size of quarters and winds up to 60 miles an hour are likely as it pushes southeast at 25 miles an hour. Again, a severe thunderstorm warning continues until 12:30 a.m. tonight for Phillips County. Remember, this storm has the potential for hail the size of quarters at wind gusts to 60 miles an hour. The severe weather threat also continues elsewhere across our listening area. A severe thunderstorm warning continues until 12:45 a.m. for Dundee County. I'm meteorologist Derek Hite. 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
9: Between the moonshiners delivering their
8: agricultural product as they viewed it to market or to their customers in the cities for the most part. And then the tax agents, the revenue agents, trying to track them down and arrest them and charge them with tax fraud. So the term moonshine came from the practice of making this whiskey in the dead of night to avoid detection, to avoid setting off any alarms by, you know, revenue agents seeing the smoke rise from these stills that were mainly set up in, deep in the woods next to a stream. They needed fresh water for these things. So by operating in the middle of the night under the moonlight, that's where the term moonshine evolved from. And then the term bootlegger came from the concept that by one of the ways that these guys would try and hide their liquor would be in a flask that was hidden inside their boot. And in time, the term bootlegger evolved just to sort of encompass all of the efforts to make and sell illegal whiskey throughout the South and elsewhere. In time, these moonshiners learned that the best means of transporting their product, the moonshine, jars of moonshine packed tightly into crates, was a Ford V8 coupe. Sort of the explosion of the moonshining trade in the early decades of the 1900s coincided with the evolution of the automobile. So you see the Ford V8s becoming more and more sophisticated. The moonshiners realized this was the perfect car for delivering moonshine because it had a great suspension, it was fast, and it was easy to work on. So you also see the beginnings of car mechanics, who later became race car mechanics, figuring out how to take apart Ford's engines and put them back together and add modifications and bore out the cylinders and do these other things to make them even faster than they were meant to be and even more sort of solid and reliable than they were designed to be. I, through Raymond Parks, got to become acquainted with his trusted mechanic, Red Vogt, who had a garage in downtown Atlanta and was sort of a mad scientist when it came to Fords in particular, other cars as well, but mainly Fords. You know, he would try little weird modifications that no one else had thought of with the exhaust and the engine and the ratio of air to fuel. He was just a mad genius and learned to make these cars go faster than they were ever meant to go. He also, on the side, sometimes worked for the cops and the revenue agents, but didn't put as much effort into their cars as he did the moonshiners and those cars. And so, little by little, these cars, the drivers are learning to drive them faster, the mechanics are making them go faster, and then on weekends, a lot of these moonshiners start getting together to race each other. See who has the fastest moonshining car. Some of the early races were incredibly modest. They were just at a cow field somewhere or a field, farmer's field, and one car would go out and sort of tear up an oval in the grass, and that would be the racetrack. That was it. They'd line up, they'd race each other, and just for bragging rights, they would see who had the fastest car. In time, these races started to attract crowds. I mean, there weren't any professional sports in the South at that time. It would take years before the first professional sports team, the Atlanta Braves, came to Atlanta in 1965. So in the 20s, 30s, and 40s, there were college sports, but not really the type of sport where you'd go to an auditorium and watch a game or a stadium and watch a game. Once these stock car races started getting up and underway and word spread and newspapers started covering these events, then they did start to attract crowds. You know, they put up bleachers next to the oval track. They started, you know, building concessions and savvy businessmen started to learn how to make a little bit of money off these, putting a fence around the whole thing and charging admission fees. So what these early races were, you know, we called NASCAR stock car racing today, but at that time, these stock cars really were just off-the-rack cars that anyone could buy at their local dealer. You know, that's where the term came from, stock. They were supposed to be just the stock that came with the car, no modifications. Of course, that concept of being, quote, strictly stock was thrown out the window, you know, right off the bat because of these modifications that the moonshine mechanics started making to the cars. Very quickly, these quote unquote stock cars became highly modified, highly customized cars that bore, at least on the outside, some resemblance to the cars you'd see on the dealer's lot, but on the inside were very different machines altogether. So by looking exactly like any other car that, you know, your parents would drive to church

0: That Sunday, these cars were intended to look normal so that they didn't attract the attention of the revenue agents, so that they could fit in once they got to town. But again, under the hood, that engine was way more powerful than any regular stock car that anyone else in the neighborhood had. Late 1830s into 1940, the sport's progressing, and Raymond Parks is now becoming what in future years would be described as the first team owner of stock car racing. He kind of pulls together two of his cousins, handsome Roy Hall and quiet Lloyd C., who were both moonshine drivers for him. And they are just wonderful drivers because they've learned how to drive on the back roads of Georgia to escape the revenue agents. So those two are part of Raymond Parks's team, as is Red Vogt, the mechanic. So together, this team starts traveling through the South, visiting other races, and having enormous success as the sport is getting up and running. Unfortunately, though, Roy Hall's a bit of a scamp. He's always getting in trouble, spends time in jail. And then Lloyd C., who was much quieter and sort of a good kid, gets caught up in this bizarre moonshining argument with one of his cousins who shoots and kills him. And Lloyd C. is dead sometime in 1940. And then a year later, the entire sport comes grinding to a halt as America gets involved in World War II. A lot of the characters in my book and in the story of the evolution of NASCAR spent time serving in World War II. Raymond Parks served at the Battle of the Bulge. But when these guys come back home, most of them to the South, and start to pick up the pieces of stock car racing, and they came back very hungry to get back on the racetrack and take the sport to the next level. At this time, we get introduced to some of the new characters on the scene, one of whom is named Red Byron. There were two Reds in this book, Red Vogt and Red Byron. So Red Byron served in a B-24 airplane, mainly serving up on the Aleutian Islands off the Alaskan coast. His plane gets shot down, among many that were shot down at that time, and they sort of crash land, and Red Byron ends up with just a ruined left leg. Shrapnel. The doctors actually wanted to amputate his leg, and he said, "No, don't touch it. I'm a race car driver. I need that leg."
1: And you've been listening to Neil Thompson tell a heck of a story. Moonshine was basically corn whiskey, he said. And let's face it, the farmers could make more money selling a liquefied version of their crop than the actual crop. And moonshining explodes because, well, automobile production explodes in this country too. And leave it to men and their toys. Soon, well, guys are modifying these cars to, well, outrun federales, revenue agents, and frankly, to just outrun themselves and have fun. Pretty soon they're competing in cow pastures. And the next thing you know, people are showing up because, well, the South had no professional sports. This became the sport of the South. World War II comes. So many of these guys put on a different suit and go and fight for their country, only to come back hungrier for the action and for the sport they'd created. When we come back, more of this remarkable story, Moonshine Runners and the Birth of NASCAR, here on Our American Stories.
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1: And we continue with Our American Stories and Neil Thompson, author of Driving with the Devil, Southern Moonshine, Detroit Wheels, and the Birth of NASCAR. Let's continue with the story.
0: So Red Byron, because he had this damaged leg, discovered early on, once he was back on the track, that he couldn't drive the way he was used to driving because his left leg didn't have strength and he just couldn't maneuver the clutch pedal the way he needed to be competitive. So he talked to Red Vogt about it and they came up with a fix, which was for Red Vogt to weld two pins onto the clutch pedal so that Red Byron, whose leg was often in a brace, could lift up his left leg and put the boot of his left leg into the this space between these two pins on the clutch pedal, and then when you needed to change gears, instead of putting pressure on that leg, which didn't have much strength to it,
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0: NASCAR is a formal organization now. Red Byron becomes the first champion of that first year of NASCAR. Some people look at 1949 as the more official first year of NASCAR because that year they implemented new standards for these strictly stock cars. But Red Byron wins that year as well. So the first 2 years of NASCAR's existence were won by this crippled war veteran with a bad leg that was essentially strapped into his clutch pedal and barely walked but could win race after race and become champion 2 years in a row. The cast of characters at this time is just super colorful and bizarre. You know, guys with names like Goober and Soapy and Speedy and One Eye. But Red Byron was different from that. He was a little bit nerdy,
19: on air, online, on social media.
0: He was quieter. He wasn't a big partier or drinker like some of the other guys were. He didn't get into fights like many of them did. But behind the wheel, he was, again, fearless and an incredible competitor. As the sport continues to find its footing again after World War II, you get into a number of races through 1946, but 1947 is when it really starts to pick up speed again. The end of 1947 is when a group of racers, Raymond Parks, Red Vogt, Red Byron, and then Bill France, who was based in Daytona Beach. They all get together down in Daytona Beach, sort of called there by Bill France to have a meeting to figure out, how are we gonna organize this sport now that we're back up and running? What are the rules? What's the point system? Who's gonna oversee these different races and kind of make things a little bit more consistent and cohesive to compete with other organizations that were trying to oversee different types of racing at that time, like the AAA. So there's this famous meeting that occurs in December of 1947, and a lot of these drivers, M. Raymond Parks, the moonshine runner turned businessman, they come up with a system of rules and create an actual sport, National Association for Stock Car Auto Racing. The name came from Red Vogt, the mechanic, who never fully got credit for the role he played in figuring out what the rules were and coming up with that name and the acronym. But at the end of that meeting, December of 1947, it was actually 2 days, at the end of the second day of the meeting, Bill France had himself named president of NASCAR. A lot of the other guys said, yeah, go ahead, Bill, you go ahead and run it. We're not interested. We just want to race and make money and go fast. Bill France was a little bit more business-minded and also a little bit power-hungry, and essentially had himself named the president of NASCAR, and over the next couple of years would end up becoming the full owner of the entire sport, which subsequently would be owned by his family for many decades moving forward. And I think a lot of the early drivers and others who were involved in the sport, including Raymond Parks, because I talked to him about it, felt betrayed by France. They were all in it together, but France kind of took over and ran with it and pushed them all aside. And when the sport started to become even more popular than any of them could have imagined and started to make some real money, none of the early pioneers and actual founders of the sport saw any of that money or got any benefit from the role they played. One dynamic that was part of stock car racing from the very beginning was trying to get racers to follow any kind of rules. You know, one way to get a hillbilly to do something is to tell him not to do it. And that sort of unspoken rule applied to a lot of the limits that NASCAR tried to place on what drivers could and couldn't do. You know, if they told them to drive with a seatbelt, they would drive without a seatbelt. If they told them, you know, go easy on the other guy's car, they would slam into the other guy's car. It really was a wild and often lawless period of time for stock car racing. And this is something that Bill France over time tried to clean up and get racers to toe the line and to follow the rules. But because so many of the early racers were moonshiners and were sort of these rebellious Southern boys, Bill Franz had a really hard time keeping them in line. And I think over time, that became sort of a tension in the sport and part of the dynamic. Part of what fans loved, which was, you know, rebellious drivers breaking the rules. And then on the other hand, you have the official NASCAR folks led by Bill Franz trying to tighten things up and make things cleaner and more formalized and more family friendly. And I think that tension continued for decades to come. And now probably that rebellious aspect of the sport is mostly gone. Moving ahead to more recent times, NASCAR's fan base doubled in the 1990s and continued to grow at 10 or more percent per year. For a period of time, it was the fastest growing sport in America, rising to number two. And so much of the sport became about marketing. Revenues averaged $3 billion a year and were on the rise. NASCAR TV ratings are double those of baseball, basketball, and hockey. Half of NASCAR's viewers are women today. And NASCAR events, the races themselves, are just wildly popular bacchanals, you know, just attendance of, you know, 100,000 to 200,000 at some of these races. Massive people showing up for these races and staying there for 5 days in a row, well beyond before and after, you know, a few hours of the big left turn during race day. Primetime viewership on not just ESPN, but network sports. And the drivers of today are millionaires. You know, they're living in mansions and throughout the South. They're celebrities, they're superstars, they date supermodels. Walk up and down any supermarket and you see NASCAR logos and ads emblazoned on just about every package you can find. So it's just exploded, which to me is remarkable that it started from such humble roots with just these poor Southern boys trying to have some fun.
1: And a terrific job on the production by Greg Hengler. And a special thanks to Neil Thompson, author of Driving with the Devil, Southern Moonshine, Detroit Wheels, and The Birth of NASCAR. And boy, we meet some real characters. Red Byron comes to mind, injured in flight combat in the Aleutian Islands in World War II, and nearly crippled. He still manages to win the unofficial and first official NASCAR championship. And that meeting in 1947, 2 days in Daytona Beach, is where NASCAR gets formed. They were trying to solve a problem, getting the drivers to follow the rules. No simple task when you're dealing with a bunch of wild, rebellious Southern boy. Bill Franz managed to do that. To some, he's a hero. To others, well, sort of a goat. Either way, NASCAR is permanently changed. Now one of the top grossing sports in the country. And it routinely beats in the ratings baseball and football. Who could have ever imagined? The story of NASCAR, moonshine, and so much more. In a way, the story of America here on Our American Stories.

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12: Around 2008, I had the idea to write a history of dreams during the Civil War. I wanted to know what sleep was like for Union and Confederate soldiers, and for the men and women who remained on the home front. What did nighttime sound like? How dark was it? What did soldiers use for pillows? What kept them up at night? And what did they dream about? My book came out in 2017 with the University of North Carolina Press. It's called Midnight in America: Darkness, Sleep, and Dreams During the Civil War. When I was researching Midnight in America, I kept coming across the story of a young soldier from Vermont named William Scott. William Scott was 22 years old when he mustered into the 3rd Vermont Infantry in July 1861. He was a big, awkward country boy with a big heart. Within a few weeks of enlisting, Private Scott found himself encamped near Washington, D.C. On August 29th, he volunteered to take picket duty for a sick friend. The next night, he had to serve on picket again. He was very tired now, not having really slept for 2 days. He just couldn't keep his eyes from drooping shut. And sometime between 3 and 4 in the morning on August 31st, Scott was found asleep at his post. Falling asleep at one's post violated the Articles of War. And so Scott was arrested and court-martialed. His trial commenced at 10 a.m. on Tuesday, September 3rd. He pleaded innocent to the charge, but offered no defense. He was quickly found guilty and sentenced.

to be shot to death on September 9th. Now, professional soldiers believed that sleeping sentinels like William Scott should be executed. They believed that the death penalty would set an example to other soldiers that you must stay awake at your post. Union General William Tecumseh Sherman said that a superhuman effort should be made to correct the evil of soldiers falling asleep while on guard. So on the morning of September 9th, 1861, the 3rd Vermont Infantry and several other regiments were lined up to witness Scott's execution. A firing squad of 12 men took its position. According to one report, one of Scott's brothers was among the 12 executioners. But as the assembled troops stood watching, something unexpected happened. Rather than read the sentence of execution, an officer read a pardon. It stated that President Lincoln had decided to show young Private Scott mercy. The soldiers who witnessed this scene gave a rousing cheer. One Democrat in the Army was so elated that he pledged to vote for Old Abe if he is ever a candidate again. Private Scott was released and returned to duty. At least 2,000 Union soldiers were court-martialed during the Civil War for falling asleep at their post. About 90 of them were sentenced to be executed. Lincoln commuted the sentences of all 90. Today, we understand that the human body requires a fixed amount of rest for the brain's motor skills to function properly. In the 19th century, the Army didn't know any better. Professional soldiers thought that falling asleep on picket reflected the inherent weakness of a person's character. They thought he was ill-disciplined, even immoral. Within this context, Lincoln's pardoning of William Scott and the other sleeping sentinels takes on a special meaning. Lincoln was not simply showing mercy to young soldiers. His pardon was an act of justice. Now, for his part, William Scott was so moved by Lincoln's kindness that he said, "I will show President Lincoln that I am not afraid to die for my country." Poor William Scott did just that a few months later. On April 16th, 1862, Private Scott fell at the Battle of Dam No. 1 in what is now Newport News Park, just a few miles up the road from where I teach at Christopher Newport University. The battle was part of the Peninsula Campaign in the spring of 1862, when the Union Army left Fort Monroe and marched its way up the Virginia Peninsula in an attempt to capture Richmond. On April 16th, the Union troops found the Confederates entrenched behind earthworks on the other side of the Warwick River. Holding their guns, ammunition, and gunpowder above their heads to keep them dry, they waded into the water and marched slowly across to attack the men in gray. A hailstorm of Confederate bullets and shrapnel peppered the water around them, and William Scott was hit 6 times. Later, one of Scott's comrades sent a letter to Lincoln describing Scott's dying words. "Tell President Lincoln that I thank him for his generous regard for me, when a poor soldier under the sentence of death. Tell him that I died for my country with 6 bullets shot into me by my enemies and his enemies and my country's enemies. And oh, tell him that I hope that God will guide and direct him and take care of him in all the scenes through which he may be called to pass. Yes, God bless President Lincoln, for he will one day give him victory over all our enemies." Following his death, Scott's story evolved into a powerful morality tale that not only taught soldiers to do their duty, but also showed the nation that their commander-in-chief was a kind-hearted man. In 1863, a poem called "The Sleeping Sentinel" instantly gained a wide readership throughout the North. On January 19, 1863, the celebrated elocutionist James Murdoch read "The Sleeping Sentinel" before an audience at the White House that included the President and First Lady. Later that day, Murdoch read the poem in the Senate chamber at the U.S. Capitol, again with Abraham and Mary Lincoln in attendance. Murdoch then toured the country reciting the poem. 3,000 people thronged to hear him at the American Academy of Music in Philadelphia. Enthusiastic crowds flocked to hear it in Baltimore, Albany, Boston, and other cities. Over the next few years,
The Sleeping Sentinel would also be read to soldiers in

0: the field to encourage them to remain brave and faithful in their duties. The poem traces Private Scott's life from the pure mountain air of Vermont to his selfless and patriotic enlistment. The poem compares Scott to the devoted but weak disciples of Christ who fell asleep in the Garden of Gethsemane shortly before the crucifixion. Yet Jesus, with compassion moved, beheld their heavy eyes, and though betrayed to ruthless foes, forgiving bade them rise. The poem then shifts to the White House, where Lincoln, in a dark, secluded room, paces back and forth, his heart burdened with the grief of a nation that is suffering. And yet, amid the din of war, he heard the plaintive cry of that poor soldier as he lay in prison, doomed to die. The poem then takes the reader to the army camp, where a manacled, ashamed Private Scott awaits his execution. But rather than be shot to death, Lincoln saves the day. He came to save that stricken soul, now waking from despair, and from a thousand voices rose a shout which rent the air. The pardoned soldier understood the tones of jubilee, and bounding from his fetters, blessed the hand that made him free. The Sleeping Sentinel is a story of redemption and sacrifice. Lincoln is a messianic figure who saves a penitent young sinner, and William Scott becomes a martyr for justice and right, sacrificing his own life for his nation, his cause, and his savior. Today, you can visit the spot where William Scott was killed in Newport News Park. As you walk across the Warwick River on a wooden footbridge, you approach the very same earthworks that concealed the Confederates in 1862. And if you drive a few miles to the National Cemetery in Yorktown, Virginia, you can visit William Scott's grave. It's a quiet, peaceful spot. You'll find him resting in plot number 351. When you go, you can reflect on the sacrifices of the Civil War generation and the wisdom and mercy of a great American leader.
1: And a terrific job on the editing, production, and storytelling by our own Greg Hengler. And a special thanks to Jonathan White, who is a professor of American Studies at Christopher Newport University. Special thanks also to the Jack Miller Center. And what a story about William Scott. 22 years old, joins the 3rd Vermont Infantry, and ultimately falls asleep at the post and quickly found guilty and ordered to be shot to death. At the time in 1861, as the sentence of execution was about to be read, instead was read a pardon. The story of a soldier, the story of a merciful president, and a beautiful president, Abraham Lincoln, here on Our American Stories.
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5: Remaining optimistic. I'm Ted Lindner, Fox News. President Trump signaling that optimism regarding a burgeoning peace deal with Iran, touting progress on maritime security in the Strait of Hormuz, and a new deconfliction framework aimed at stabilizing the Israel-Hezbollah front.
6: Iran is being very nice. They're agreeing to everything that I want, and they have to. Otherwise, we just go back and do what we have to do.
5: While the White House and Tehran continue to spar publicly over the timeline for resuming nuclear inspections, the president meeting with NATO Secretary General Mark Rutte on Wednesday at the White House, the president expressing his disappointment with the alliance.
7: We were disappointed with the UK. We were disappointed with Germany and France. We're disappointed with most of them. Spain is a horror show.
5: Rutte called these isolated incidents, saying 4,000 to 5,000 U.S. planes taking off from European bases in the 6 weeks before the ceasefire in Iran. The meeting comes ahead of next month's NATO summit in Turkey. President Trump on Capitol Hill Wednesday for a strategy session with Senate Republicans. Fox's Jared Halpern has more on that from the White House.
8: President Trump emerged from a closed-door lunch with top Senate Republican leaders, suggesting a unified front.
6: I think we had a really great meeting. And we're very proud of the party. We like our leader. We like everybody really in the room. I don't like a few people, but that's okay. I think you know who they are.
8: The president has endorsed some primary challengers over incumbent Republican senators and is pushing GOP leaders in the Senate to eliminate the filibuster and pass new voter ID legislation.
5: And Senate Minority Leader Chuck Schumer weighing in.
9: The SAVE Act is not going to pass the Senate or the House. We're not going to trade lower costs for housing for taking away our voting rights. That's a trade no one would make.
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5: The Pentagon restores mandatory flu shots for all recruits at boot camp. Fox's Deborah Valentine with more.
14: War Secretary Pete Hegseth made the shot optional for the military at the end of April. Now the Pentagon says that boot camps for all military services are once again requiring the flu vaccination. It comes amid a growing weeks-long flu outbreak at the U.S. Air Force's boot camp at Lackland Air Force Base that sickened over 300 people. Only 40% of the new trainees moving through the boot camp opted to receive the shot once it became optional, according to a source who spoke to the Associated Press. Both Army and Navy officials have said that they have also asked for permission to make the shot mandatory for certain broad groups that include troops deploying overseas. Deborah Valentine, Fox News.
5: The Justice Department losing another round of legal fights over voter information.
15: A federal appeals court is denying the Trump administration access to personal information about registered voters in Michigan, including birth dates, driver's license numbers, and partial social security numbers, ruling that's not covered under a law cited by the Justice Department. The 2-1 opinion by the 6th U.S. Circuit Court of Appeals upholds the decision of a federal judge in Lansing. DOJ says the goal is to ensure compliance with federal election law. Attorneys from Michigan and other Democrat-led states say the administration wants to share information with Homeland Security to search for non-citizen voters. Judges in at least 8 other states have also rejected access to information beyond what's publicly available. Lisa Brady, Fox News.
5: And two powerful earthquakes rocking Venezuela on Wednesday night, both of them registering over 7 magnitude. One was 7.1. The epicenter was west of the community of Morón. The USGS reporting that an even larger 7.5 magnitude earthquake struck just a minute later. Authorities fear that there may be a major number of fatalities. I'm Ted Lindner, and this is Fox News.
16: The 880 Weather Watch for South Central Nebraska and North Central Kansas calls for mostly cloudy skies overnight, showers and storms in the region. Some of the storms could produce heavy rain. Lows will make it down to the upper 50s to low 60s across the region. Thursday, more showers, storms still possible. Highs range from the mid-60s in parts of Nebraska to the low to mid-70s in parts of north-central Kansas. Thursday night, shower chances end in Nebraska before midnight. They continue in Kansas. A storm is still possible there as well before midnight. Lows fall into the low to mid-50s in most areas, and then mainly cloudy with highs in the mid to upper 70s in most areas Friday. From the 880 Weather Center, I'm Phil Jensko. 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Right now, it's 63.
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0: This is Lee Habib, and this is Our American Stories. And we tell stories about everything here on this show, including yours. 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They're some of our favorites. And up next, a story from California about love, loss, and coming to terms with grief. Here's David LaBelle with his story.
1: My name's David LaBelle. I'm primarily a teacher and a photographer and have been for the last 50 years. I started in high school. When I was a junior in high school, I was probably the kid most likely to end up in prison. In fact, I think some kids probably wrote that in the yearbook for me. Because I came from a difficult family, and I wasn't a good student, and I hated school. And so, you know, I stayed away from school. I ditched school as much as I could. And then eventually they caught me, a truant officer caught me, I think, as a junior, and then I had to go to school, had to go to night school in order to even graduate from high school. When I used to walk through the halls of the high school when I was a junior, and I would see these photographs on the walls, and I thought, boy, that's what I'd like to do. And then eventually, the truant officer took me to school, and they asked me, you know, how do we keep you in school? I said, well, I'd like to take photography. I think that would really be something that would center me. And he said, you can't do it, basically. He said, you know, there's a waiting list of 300 kids. You have to be a good student, and you're not. And so we're not going to let you in. And then what I'd learned 40 years later, when I was talking to my high school photo teacher one night, he said, you know, had it not been for your mother, you know, you would have never been in that photo class. And I said, I don't know what you're talking about. He said, your mother came to me by night and begged me to let you in the photography class because she was so worried about you, worried that you were really going down the wrong path and that you were going to be in trouble. So I mean, that's very humbling when you realize that, because it did change my life. And I ended up being pretty good in photography. And so

0: She stood up for me. Basically, she was my matrix. I mean, people need that in their life. You know, in every family, there's usually one pillar. And sometimes it's the mother, sometimes it's the father. If you're really blessed, it could be both of them. My father, bless his heart, tried to do well, but he wasn't a great father. You know, he struggled with a lot of things. My mother was, when she was in high school, she met my father. And my father was a handsome guy, rode a motorcycle, and again, whatever it was, there was an attraction. And so she got married, and then she had five children. That became her life, and it was a burden. I mean, it was a financial burden, it was an emotional burden. My mother was, I think, always sad, always a dreamer, wishing that we had a better house, that she had a better kitchen, that we had more money, that there was more stability in the family. She always dreamed that. And I think she just pretty much lived her life in pain, which always was painful to me. You know, when she went through high school, she could type very fast, probably had a great career in something, and then married the dreamer, my dad, who so it kind of came to a screeching halt. But she was always the only thing I remember about her more than anything is you know, she would read to me a lot growing up. Even when I was 15, we would drive and she would read books to me. You know, read The Wind in the Willows, read, you know, Where the Red Fern Grows. She's the only one that really played baseball with me. I mean, she would pitch to me out there on the rocky field, and I wanted to be a baseball player, so she would get out there and pitch to me. And, you know, I mean, we did a lot of things together. I wish I was kinder to her. I'm trying to think. I was 17. A friend of mine named Randy Miller, he dared me one day to run away to go to Missouri. I took the dare. So I took my mother's car, which was a Plymouth station wagon, and we headed out. I had $2 with me. We headed out from Missouri on a Saturday, and we made it. It was, I siphoned gas. We had people help us. I mean, that is in itself is a credible story. Well, the long story short is it broke my mother's heart. And I didn't even realize until in the last year or two how devastating that must have been for her, because I was closer to her than probably anybody else. Not that she wasn't close to my brothers and sisters. She was. She was loving and she caring. But we had a special relationship. I just the one person that I felt like I could talk to and trust. And so when I still basically stole her car, she's afraid for my life. She doesn't know what's going to happen to me. And we're driving across in the middle of winter. And then I remember when we finally got home, we were gone about 2 weeks. We finally got home. The look on her face haunts me to this day. It was a combination of relief, of contempt for what I did, of anger, but above all, there was just disappointment. I disappointed her, and that I wish they just would have beat me with a stick rather than, it was so disappointing to look at her eyes. But she, one thing about her is that she saw, yeah, I was pretty reckless and wild, but she knew that I had a good heart. And so she was my comfort. And so losing her as a high school senior was pretty tough. And it's not something that you ever forget. And it's something that forever shapes who you are and how you interact with others.
1: 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And my goodness, how he must have felt bringing that car home. And we've all been there, disappointed our parents or loved ones. And you don't need to get yelled at. You've already beaten yourself up enough. But what a feeling that is. When we come back, more of the story of David LaBelle and his mom here on Our American Stories. 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
5: 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When we last left off, David was telling us about his mother, a woman with a lot of sadness in her life, but whom he truly loved. He also mentioned how he wished he was kinder to her, because she passed away young when David was a mere senior in high school, in a terrible flood. Let's continue with the story.
6: It had been raining a lot. Ventura County had a lot of rain, and so much so that my mother and I had a conversation. We read in the newspaper about eight Boy Scouts who died while trying to cross the river on a giant caterpillar. And we said, "Guy, what if it got that bad here? What would we do, you know?" And within 5 days, the same that happened to us. In 5 days, the creeks kept swelling, and on this particular night, it was Friday night. The creek was, it was so deep and so fast, and it was tearing up houses and tearing up all kind of stuff. Well, that night, about 10 or 11 o'clock, my dad came in, and they went to bed, and then about 5 in the morning, my brother wakes us up and he says, "Look outside." It was just getting daylight. And the cars were moving, and there was water all around the house. Everything was starting to move. You couldn't stop them. My dad had a power wagon, and all of a sudden, it's going down the river. And eventually, we were able to get everybody on top of the roof of the house, and I was still inside trying to call flood control, trying to call anybody to get us help. And actually, I was on the phone with a friend, and she said, "Are you all right?" And I said, I don't know. I said, we're in a really desperate situation here. And right then the back door broke open and all the water came through, and I went out with it and was able to get pulled on the roof. And we were on that roof for, 4 or 5 hours. It's a freezing rain. I mean, it's probably 33 degrees. It's just rain is beating you, and it's ice, and we're frozen, and it's cold. And you have 5 hours.

0: think about what the end of your life's going to be. It's not like, wow, I almost hit the curb and boy, I saw my life. No, I saw my life flash for me in over hours and prayed to God that I would be saved, that we'd all be saved. You know, bargaining, doing anything to try, because you know you're going to die. And it's like that. You get this terrible cottony feeling in your mouth because you know this is the end. I mean, there just was not a way out of it. And I'm pretty good at looking for ways out of things. There wasn't a way out of it. So we waited and waited. And then eventually we knew the house was going to break up and we were all going to get chucked in the river. And there's no way you could swim in that. There's nobody could swim in that. So I kept pacing the roof and trying to tell my family. I said, Ben, you know, when this roof breaks, it's going to go toward the main current, and then it's going to bounce off and it's going to go to shallower water for a couple of minutes here. And when that happens, we have to jump as far towards the hills as we can. That's the only chance we're going to have. So eventually we heard the walls crash and everybody was like, oh my gosh, here we go. The roof starts down the river. And it did just as I had predicted, because I watched sticks in the creek all my life. I jumped as far out as I could. And I actually, you couldn't see it, but there was gravel under the water. I hit gravel and I was able to stand up. And I looked back and nobody else had jumped. And here goes the roof down the river. I mean, there's no way they're going to survive this. And so I'm helpless to watch this. And then a big sycamore tree comes rolling down and crashes into the thing and knocks everybody off. And people are hanging onto the tree. Part of the roof pins my sister against the tree. My mother tries to get to her. She's like hanging onto the tree, tries to get to my sister. My brother tries to get to my sister to free her. They eventually pulled a piece of the wall away from her enough, and she passed out, basically. And my brother grabbed her, and my mother lost her hold. And so my last image is watching my mother, you know, sitting backwards, slapping the water and screaming, and that's where she disappeared. That's a really hard last image, you know, for anybody, particularly somebody who you loved that much. We never found her. We looked. And then about, it might have been 5 or 6 years or 8 years after the fact, a car rolled over the side of the hill up the Arnez grade, which is about 2 or 3 miles from our house. And when it rolled over, it unearthed a skeleton. And the skeleton was, you know, only a few feet from the highway, which means either someone was thrown out of a car, somebody, they don't know why that skeleton was there. And so for a while it was presumed that that skeleton was the skeleton of my mother. And if that was the case, which was really troubling, it meant that she survived the water and somehow had climbed that 75 or 100 feet up the side of this hill and almost made it to the highway before she died. That could have happened. So I got to thinking about that over and over. I'm like, oh my, what if that's her? What if that's what happened? The coroner called my dad and I, and they asked us, would we come there to try and take DNA samples? So after the test, they just said, the tests are inconclusive, and the coroner said, I don't believe that's her. But from that, I thought, okay, what if she did survive? It's possible. What if she did climb up that hill? What if she was so beaten and stripped and disoriented that she didn't know what she was doing? And what if somebody, you know, she could have amnesia. What if somebody picked her up and helped her? She didn't know who she was at this point. And so that became a very remote possibility. And I know it's remote. As remote as that is, that possibility gives you something to kind of build on. And so from that point on, after I was given the news, I started putting a story together. And I realized through the course of writing it, over 25 years writing it off and on, that something really incredible happens. Is that when you're working on a story, particularly when you get into the fiction part of it, as long as you're working on the story, those characters are real and they're alive. And it was when I finished the story that it really got me. I finished the story on Christmas Day, and I was working out of Starbucks. On this upper, they had this kind of a balcony I was working out of, and there a lot in Kent, Ohio. When I finished writing that on Christmas Day, I sat there and just wept. Because it really it really struck me then that this is fiction. She's not alive. This is, I made this up. But until then, you're kind of living on false hope. And I know, it's like mentally you know that. You know that the chances of her being gone are great and that she's not alive, but that's the miracle of fiction when you write it, is that those people can live forever. You know, I worked in a program in Ohio that's called the Athens Photo Project. And what we do is we use photography and the arts to kind of help stabilize people, you know, to help them get over their stories. And one of the things you learn about that, you know, and when you work with this group, is that you would tell them, you know, you can change your story. Just because you're a drug addict doesn't mean you have to be a drug addict. Just because you were abused as a child doesn't mean you have to live that abuse. You can change your story. And you think about it, that's what I'm doing, is I'm changing my story. I'm changing the ending of what I think happened to what I wish could happen. An ending that I can live with, that I can have peace with, you know, instead of always having to live in the past. I don't always have to be the suffering child. I don't always have to be the, you know, as my wife says, the kid with no lunch money. I don't always have to be those things. So just as those, you know, in mental health recovery, how we use photography and the arts for them to change their story and to kind of stabilize them and balance their lives. And I've been able to do the same thing. But in self-therapy, you know, I didn't go to a therapist. You know, writing and my photography was therapy. All that is what makes me who I am today.
1: And a special thanks to Monty on the production of that piece, and a special thanks to David LaBelle. His book, Bridges and Angels, The Story of Ruth. Get it on Amazon.com or The Usual Suspects. And there's so much in this story that most of us can relate to. And my goodness, that last image, seeing his mother slapping and screaming in the raging flood and never seeing her again. Well, that's not something that happens to most of us. You can change your story. That's what David LaBelle closed with. I don't have to always be the suffering child. I don't have to always be the kid without money. David LaBelle's story, his grief story, and how he rebounded here on Our American Stories.
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10: The 880 Weather Watch for South Central Nebraska and North Central Kansas calls for mostly cloudy skies overnight, showers and storms in the region. Some of the storms could produce heavy rain. Lows will make it down to the upper 50s to low 60s across the region. Thursday, more showers, storms still possible. Highs range from the mid-60s in parts of Nebraska to the low to mid-70s in parts of North Central Kansas. Thursday night, shower chances end in Nebraska before midnight. They continue in Kansas. A storm is still possible there as well before midnight. Lows fall into the low to mid 50s in most areas, and then mainly cloudy with highs in the mid to upper 70s in most areas Friday. From the 880 Weather Center, I'm Phil Jensko. For more, check KRVN.com. Right now it's 63.
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1: And we continue with our American stories. While in modern times we often view prohibition as a failure and even a misstep by fanatics, it's a more complicated tale. Today, Travis Spangenberg, creative and production manager for the American Prohibition Museum in Savannah, Georgia, tells us the complicated story behind Prohibition, as well as humanizing it all through the story of Carrie Nation. And she was famous for smashing illegal saloons up with an axe. From the streets of Savannah, here's Travis.
16: It's so easy to approach history really academically, even with things I'm very interested in, like U.S. presidents. And it's very easy to say, well, you know, John F. Kennedy was the 35th president. He served from then to then until his assassination. But I always got really into, kind of hooked by the human stories behind people. I just read the other day, I do a series on our Facebook called Presidential Drinking, where I look into the drinking habits of the presidents. And, you know, all your life you hear Franklin Pierce precipitated Civil War. He kind of failed to, these were his policy failures, regarded as one of our worst presidents. But then you look at the man was a heavy drinker, alcoholic. He, on the way to Washington to get inaugurated, he gets in a train accident. His son is the only casualty from his family. His wife and him are present. They see their little boy decapitated. And then he has to go be president, already having a drinking problem, and he essentially drinks himself to death. So, you know, we still can't absolve him of what the presidency, what his failures in the presidency were, but it really fits with what we do in the museum when you start to realize, oh, there were real human cost problems driving this man into this, and maybe he shouldn't have been. It was the worst possible time in his life to be president. So those human stories behind history. So I've always tried to look deeper and see what is the story we're not telling. It's not the best, you know, it doesn't give you the widest scale of information from just an academic history perspective, but as a storyteller, as somebody interested in creation and enlightening stuff, I think it's the stuff that connects to people the best. When I do guided tours of the museum, which is when I take people kind of from the beginning of the movement through Prohibition, through the end of it, the first thing I have to lay down is don't view this through your modern drinking. This is even looking at alcoholism as a problem. We still have problems with it today, but there's an entire infrastructure and understanding of alcoholism and a way to get people help. Back then, you were basically on your own. If you were a drunk, it was your own moral failing and treatment. There were a few thinkers who were starting to go, hey, maybe this is something that we need to treat instead of punish them for. Some of the early temperance propaganda was specifically like, lock out the saloon keepers, lock them up, but don't lock up the drunks. They can be productive members of society if not for this negative influence. So the Industrial Revolution essentially creates a situation where a lot of alcohol you're able to make it easier, you're able to move it around easier, people are just able to acquire stronger liquor easier. Up until that point, it's easiest to just make your own beers, your own ciders, but the strong stuff gets really easy. And 1830, the average American is drinking 7 gallons of pure alcohol a year. That amounts to about 90 bottles of whiskey across the entire year. That's the average American. That's not the average American drinker. So there's plenty of teetotalers, totally sober people that never drink anything, factored into that number, skewing it downwards. The average American drinker is drinking more than that, maybe 4 or 5 bottles of whiskey a week. And so you basically have this blind drunk population of men who are supposed to be the sole breadwinner. Not only are they spending all their money on this alcohol, but they're also spending their health. And when they die, you have a whole family network that was depending on them. You know, best case scenario, he had plenty of sons that are older that can take his place. But if he's just got a bunch of girls or a bunch of young kids and his wife, they're done for. Women have no way to get their own income that equals the men that they've just lost. They have no property, they can't divorce their husbands, and they can't vote to change how any of it works. So at a certain point, the only option is a massive cultural movement to change the way America views alcohol. And, you know, we all regard Prohibition as a kind of a failure today. There are things that did well. It did change our drinking culture for the better, I think. But I think generally, historically, it's seen as a failure. And people tend to look at the temperance movement and deride them and scold them and condescend to them for doing it, for making it happen. And while I agree that maybe it wasn't the right solution, there was a problem worth solving. And at that point, I ask you, what solution is there? What solution other than getting rid of the nefarious influence is there? They had tried moderation laws. They had tried laws to kind of limit serving, but the power of the saloon was just so much so that people were drinking themselves regardless. So at a certain point, I understand them. You know, you don't have to condone every bit of the temperance movement, but I think it's unfair to say, Prohibition ruined certain parts of the country and it's all these ladies' fault. Faced with the destruction of their family, what else? I am a noted Carry Nation apologist. That is one of my strongest missions when I'm working the floor, when I'm telling stories in the museum, is to get, I always say there's 3 stages of learning about Carry Nation. First, you think she's a nutcase because she's a woman with a hatchet destroying bars. It seems insane. The second, you understand her, even if you don't condone her. And the third, you admire her, and I'm way past admiration at this point. But really, it's, you know, because at first glance, it's a woman running into bars that you think are perfectly legal. You know, if you're just learning about her, it seems like they're perfectly legal, and she's smashing them up, and she's insane, and she's ruining people's property. It's vandalism. But then you learn that Kansas, where she was doing most of her smashing, had been dry for 20 years before she finally snapped off. From 1881 to 1948, it was illegal to sell alcohol in Kansas. 67 years. And then she helped get this stuff passed. She was instrumental in the movement. I'm not sure if she was in Kansas yet when it passed, but basically her like-minded friends had gotten this, had worked very hard to get the Constitution of Kansas changed to include prohibition. Good, work is done. 19 years go by and there's still bars everywhere operating with impunity. The first one she smashes up is owned by the brother of her county sheriff. So it's definitely this situation where, yeah, there's laws on the books, but nobody's enforcing it. Well, if they're not going to do the job, who is? Any attempt to paint Carrie as this crazy person, you look at her, everything she did was completely rational. She wasn't indiscriminate. She wasn't smashing up bars that were obeying the law. She was destroying bars that were in dry areas. She was methodical. She was smart. She was funny. She knew how to control a crowd. She'd get this huge army. By the time she marched on Topeka in the early parts of her smashings, she had, it was reported as 2,000 people were marching in the streets of the capital of Kansas protesting. Not all smashing bars, but they were basically following her around. Nobody gets hurt. She controls this entire army. They're all on her side. And then they take her to jail finally because they're sick of her wreaking havoc. They take her to jail. She goes to jail and immediately fights start breaking out and a guy shot and killed. Without her influence around. So she was this very smart, everybody who ever, this is kind of what changed me on her, is like, you know, we can all can look back and go, ah, this crazy woman. But as soon as you look at anything anybody who actually knew her said about her, they never said she was unhinged. They talked about her being motherly and funny and kind. She was kind to a fault. She'd give you the shirt off her back. A lot of the money that she was making off of her celebrity was put right back into helping people from a temperance perspective. And just, she wanted her last big venture in life. She purchased a home in Eureka Springs, Arkansas called, she named it Hatchet Hall. And it was, her dream was to make it into a, like a boarding house with a shelter for specifically abused women, widows of alcoholics. A church on staff, a school where she could teach kids. So essentially, she wanted this entire complex to help communities, and she was throwing all her own money at that.
1: 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More on the story of Prohibition and Carrie Nation here on Our American Stories.
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1: And we're back with Our American Stories and the story of Prohibition as told by Travis Spangenberg, creative and production manager at the American Prohibition Museum. And that's in Savannah, if you're ever in that part of Georgia. Pay Travis a visit. Travis was just telling us about the notorious prohibitionist, Carrie Nation, a woman famous for smashing illegal saloons up with an axe. We're back to Travis on the streets of Savannah, Georgia, to tell us more of the story.
16: The biggest way I can get people on her side, so to speak, is you look into her past. She fell in love young. She was 21 years old. She fell in love with a man named Dr. Gloyd. She fell in love with him. And it was this storybook romance against the wishes of her parents. They had somebody else in mind for her to marry. She does it anyway and quickly finds out that he's got a problem with alcohol. Over the course of their year or so of being married, she gets pregnant. But before the kid's even born, it's clear to her that this isn't sustainable. She leaves him, goes back to live with her parents, and when she finally decides to separate from him entirely, she goes back to get her things, and he looks her in the eye and says, "Pet, if you leave me, I'll be a dead man in 6 months." She left. He was right. Almost 6 months to her leaving him, he died, drank himself to death. Charlene, her daughter, was born. Throughout Charlene's life, she had a whole host of physical and mental illnesses. Carrie blamed herself for procreating with a drunkard. She said that it was hereditary, that she essentially was the quote is, Charlene was the product of a drunken father and a distracted mother, that she wasn't able to properly parent her because she was grieving, and she blamed herself. She spent the next years of her life going through their old love letters and reading and thinking about what could have been. She even named her daughter Charlene after her husband Charlie, and it's deeply sad. And she eventually marries David Nation, not out of love. She had that one. She had her chance at that. She lost it. She marries David Nation because a woman can't get by in Frontier, Kansas on teaching jobs and on hotel jobs. She doesn't like him. She says in her autobiography, "I shall speak very little of my time with Mr. Nation. He and I agreed on few things." She's very short about it. She calls him at times like bad at his faith, like not really good at things. She boasts herself as a better preacher than him. she talks about how bad they were at ranching. They try to start a farm in Texas. They move back to Kansas, and she's in this unhappy marriage. He belittles her. When she starts having religious visions, he basically mocks her. Says, and she's, you know, by the time she starts smashing up bars, she's embraced this. But in 1880 or so, when it starts, 20 years prior, she hears this voice in her head, and it scares her, and she goes to her husband for comfort, and he goes, oh, well, what's God saying to you now, Carrie? Ah, making fun of her. And eventually, he divorces her. He divorces her in 1901, about a year into her bar smashings. And at that point, she's making all this money on the road doing these sermons in the temperance movement. And her reaction is basically, see you later. Fine. She got what she needed out of him. So she had this chance at a love life, at a real fulfilling marriage that was ruined by drinking. And then she spent... So he dies in the late 1870s. She spends 20 years musing on what could have been and who took it from them. The saloon and she blamed Mason Lodge. He would go off to the Mason Lodge and just get blitz drunk. Saloons didn't have there was no incentive to stop serving somebody. There were no laws in the books where you would get in trouble for anything they did or anything that happened to them because of what they drank. So you just served them until they were out of money or they couldn't literally ingest it anymore. So saloons were making a boatload of money all at the expense of the local citizens. And they knew what they were doing, and they made themselves the center of communities. You could get your mail at the saloon, you could vote at the saloon, you could sleep in the saloons. So essentially, they made men come there they weren't just targeting men who were coming in expressly for a drink. That would almost be fine if it was the case where it's like, okay, these guys were coming for drink and they gave them drink. They may be coming to pick up their mail and they get tempted into the bar or into the brothel section of some saloons. And they were seen as a real societal ill by this temper. It wasn't just the alcohol problem. That was the worst thing. But it was the control that they had and what they did with that control in the eyes of the temperance movement. It's complicated. I drink cocktails like I'm gonna go home and make one today. But and I get it. But I live in 2021. I get to be a guy who, if I did develop a problem, I have people who would support me. I have methods to get better. I have disposable income. People, you can't view it as you are today and as you drink today and the problems that you have. You have to view it through history happens when it happened. I may very well have voted for prohibition. You know, I wouldn't today, but you know, 1915, if I knew a bunch of men in my community who had been ruined by it, if I'd watch women struggle and I don't want to heap too bad on the men for becoming drunks like it was all their choice. They'd been off to any messes of wars. We'd all just been through the Civil War, economic panics, economic problems, backbreaking factory jobs. You know, when I talk about prohibition as a complex issue, there's no heroes here, there's no villains. For every good thing that the temperance people went after, they got the crazy things done. Labor laws. They got the age of consent raised to 16 from 10. They were legitimately honest about protecting the people that they wanted to protect. However, it also meant throwing other people down the bus. And in the late 19th century, it's Italians and it's Germans and it's the Irish coming to town. And it's real easy for the temperance people to go, oh, look, they're bringing all their whiskey and their wines and their beers, and they're going to fundamentally change. You think the intemperance problem is bad now. Imagine what it's going to be like when all these guys show up. So we need to get to Ellis Island. We need to Americanize them as soon as they come in, get them to give up these drinking habits. And then, yeah, World War... Prohibition was already, the work was already being done in that, by the time we entered World War I, that I think it probably would have happened anyway, but that is the last home run in the game. That is, that's a silver platter. All these Germans that they'd spent decades demonizing, and that's what it is, they demonize them, they suddenly were in a war with them, and it's really easy to say, oh, well, if you give your money to the brewers, they're going to send it home to their family, and they're going to use it to kill your sons, your uncles, your brothers, your dads. And it didn't matter that these German-American brewers like Adolphus Busch were fiercely American, especially in their capitalism. They were real innovators, and they were donating to American causes. They were building infrastructure in American society. They were innovating new technology. They had definitely been paying their way in this country. It didn't matter. Their names were Busch and Pabst and all these German names, and it was really easy to say, hey, look, They will ultimately, they will side with Germany every time, despite there being not really any evidence. You know, so much gets made of the gangsters killing each other, the poisoned alcohol, the racism of it all definitely, you know, you can't tell the story without all that would be nonsense. But,

0: It is very easy to lose sight of what changed about culture. You know, women get the right to vote right at the beginning of Prohibition, less than 7 months in. 7 months into Prohibition, women get the right to vote, and suddenly it's like a switch being flipped. Life changes for women overnight. So women become journalists and lawyers, and they're working in speakeasies. You know, this whole thing started, like we talked about, because women couldn't contribute to their household income. Now they're lawyers, now they're journalists. They work in speakeasies as bartenders, as shaker girls, as waitresses, as performers. Not to mention black performers in America finally have a time where they can say, oh, we work for ourselves. You know, back in the Jim Crow era, they were basically carted around and made to perform for people the things that white people told them to. During Prohibition, these jazz performers, one, get to create their own genre that's born out of African-American influences and traditions, and they get to perform it themselves, they get to write their own music, and they get to tell club promoters, I'm not playing for your segregated clubs anymore. This is people like Bessie Smith and Josephine Baker, Louis Armstrong, King Oliver. Duke Ellington does play for the segregated club. But he's making a bunch of money as his own band leader. He is the most famous band leader in America at the time. Bessie Smith has her own private train car when she travels. And essentially, they can muscle promoters around rather than the other way around and say, oh, okay, you want me in your club? Integrate it. And if they don't do it, they don't get to perform and they don't get all those ticket sales. And a lot of club promoters, they immediately bow. And the music is so good. So yeah, it's this wild time where I like to say that it is freer for more Americans than any decade in American history prior, and actually for several decades after. A lot of it tightens up after the 30s, you know, through the Great Depression, through World War II. But it is a time where you start to see those glimmers of people getting to have their own influence in society and their own say about who they are and what they do and what they don't do.
1: 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The story of Prohibition and the people behind the movement, including Carrie Nation, here on Our American Stories.
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0: This is Lee Habib, and this is Our American Stories, the show where America is the star and the American people. Up next, another story from our regular contributor and friend of the show, Joy Neal Kidney. Joy listens to us on 1040 WHO in Des Moines, phenomenal signal in the middle of the Midwest. And she's the author of Leora's Dexter Stories. The book chronicles her grandmother's experiences and her family's too during the Great Depression in rural Iowa. Today, she shares a story about the kinds of ways her family made money during those rough years. Let's get into the story. Take it away, Joy.
1: Doris Wilson and Betty Neal, in their high school senior pictures, look like they came from well-to-do families. But they both missed the first 2 weeks at the beginning of their senior year to work at the local canning factory in order to earn enough money to pay for school clothes, books, class rings, which cost $6.50, and senior pictures. Betty's grandfather, O.S. Neal, age 67, contracted with Iowa farmers to grow so much corn. He also checked the fields and hired the workers for the canning factory. O.S. and Nellie Neal were good neighbors of Clabe and Leora Wilson. The summer of 1935, the canning factory was getting ready for sweet corn. If only it would rain. Mr. Neal had just told Leora that if it didn't rain that week, there wouldn't be any canning. In spite of the 100-degree heat, it rained twice in 1 week. When Doris asked Mr. Neal about jobs, he told her that she'd get a job all right, and her dad too. So Clabe and Leora, and also Betty, got jobs canning sweet corn. When the town whistle blew early in the morning, while Doris was still asleep, Clabe walked to the factory east of Dexter along the railroad tracks to set things up. They worked long hours, from 8 in the morning until midnight or after. Then Clabe and others stayed to wash up the canning machinery in the floors, scalding them with a hose and taking up to 4 hours longer. Doris soon had blisters on her hands from shucking corn. By the end of August, it's cool at night, and her feet and legs became so wet. Leora rigged up a sort of lap robe for her with an oilcloth bag around a gunny sack that she put her feet and legs into, then sit on the top part of it. Other workers made similar contraptions, which they hung in the warm engine room to dry overnight. Clabe's job also included weighing the sugar, salt, and cornstarch, mixing it and pouring it in the cookers.

0: Doris turned 17 on August 30th. She'd just gotten her first pay envelope for a week's work, $6.55, 20 cents an hour. That paid for her class ring. Doris's senior year was off to a good start. Money was hard to come by during the Depression. Clay Wilson worked on part-time government WPA jobs, sometimes doing road work, later helping to remodel the Dexter Library. The two oldest Wilson brothers, Delbert and Donald, had joined the Navy after high school graduation. Donald had re-enlisted, but Delbert thought he could earn enough in California to send money home. Things were tough there, too, so he ended up hitching back to Iowa. The Wilson twins, Dale and Darlene, would start their senior year the fall of 1938. Darlene had a regular babysitting job. Dale mowed grass for neighbors and whatever work he could find to help pay for extra expenses his senior year. A unique opportunity for some cash was announced that Dallas County would pay bounty on starlings and crows until July 1st, a nickel per foot or 10 cents per bird. Starlings were considered pests, causing damage and spreading disease. The Wilsons had seen a flock of about 2,000 of the dark speckled birds, like a big swarm of bees, their raucous screeching like rusty hinges. Dale had already bagged 36 starlings by June 3rd. He and his brothers pooled their cash and bought a used bicycle for $10. So he biked to Adel, 16 miles away, with bird feet as proof. He brought home $3.60. 4 days later, Dale headed to Adel with evidence from 48 starlings and 3 crows. His mother was so relieved when he returned home, this time with $5.10. Halfway through June, verification from another 55 starlings netted Dale $5.50. 3 days later, he brought home $4.70 cash. Finally, Dale made his last trek to Adel. $25.40 in all for ridding the area of 254 bird pests. Dale also got in shape for sports during those 5 32-mile trips on a secondhand one-speed bike. Mom, what size shoes do you wear? Dale parked the big Sears Roebuck catalog on the kitchen table. Now, Dale, you're not going to spend your hard-earned money on shoes for me? Yes, I am. Dale had noticed the holes in the soles of her shoes, that she cut cardboard to fit in them. Leora said that his generosity nearly made her cry. Sturdy women's shoes cost about $3. Or 30 starlings. And there was still enough money for the senior expenses of a determined 17-year-old, even during the Great Depression.
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6: And we're back with Our American Stories. And up next, a story about an art museum in Somerville, Massachusetts. But this art museum has a bit of a twist. Here's Louise Riley Sacco with a story.
7: I'm Louise Riley Sacco, and I'm the permanent acting interim executive director of the Museum of Bad Art. In 1993, Scott Wilson, an arts and antiques dealer, noticed a framed picture leaning against a trash barrel waiting for the collection truck to come by. The painting is a woman in a field of flowers, and the wind seems to be blowing the flowers one way and her clothes a different direction. She's either sitting in a chair or standing, that's unclear, and the sky is yellow. It is a very compelling painting, but it's puzzling. Scott really liked the frame, and he was planning to throw out the painting, clean up the frame, and sell it. But his friends, Jerry Riley and Myri Jackson, told him, you can't throw that out. It's so bad, it's good. And they hung it in their house. And that was the start of this whole thing. After that, Scott and other friends kept an eye out for really bad paintings in thrift stores, yard sales, things like that. And this collection kind of took on a life of its own. Jerry and Myri had a party. What it was a housewarming party. And we had hung the paintings in around their basement and put up descriptions next to each one, narratives just explaining what we saw in the pieces. And it was going to be a one-time event, and then it just never stopped. The next morning, we decided that we needed to keep this going and continue the Museum of Bad Art, never dreaming in 1993 that this would still be going today. And it took a while and some talking and figuring on how to do that. And one of the moments that I always remember is there were five of us early on, and we had a time when we were kind of saying, wait a minute, is this just the five of us who think this is interesting? You know, maybe there is no wider audience for it. Someone had the insight that if you're walking past an art gallery with a group of people and someone says, wow, look at that, until you turn around and look, you don't know if it's going to be really bad or really good. But either way, there's this instinct to share it and talk about it and have fun with it. And we decided we needed to be the people to plug into that. People in

In the early days, just left the yard or mailed it to us, and we ended up with a lot that we didn't want because we do have standards. And our standards are pretty basic. One thing is it's got to be art. And to us, that means it needs to be sincere and original and somebody trying to make an artistic statement of some sort. But something went wrong in a way that makes it interesting, compelling, worth talking about. We don't collect kitsch. There's no velvet paintings, no big-eyed children or dogs playing poker, none of that, no paint by numbers. And it just has to be that our curator, Michael, that Mike feels like something went wrong. It can be a very skilled artist who's trying something new or who just missed something and it got messed up, or for instance, selected a topic that just didn't lend itself to painting. Or it could be someone who barely knows which end of the paintbrush to pick up. The heart and soul is there, and they just didn't have the skills to pull it off. The sincerity is apparent. You know, people try to make a piece to get into our museum, and you can usually see right through it that this was someone just, you know, trying to make something bad. That doesn't have the appeal of a sincere work. We have almost 800 pieces all together. We've never had room to show more than 25 or 30 at a time, but a couple of my favorites from over the years. There's a piece called Sunday on the Pot with George. It's a pointillist piece, and I'm not an artist, but from what I understand, pointillism is hard. You know, all those little tiny dots to make an image. And this image is a portly man sitting apparently on a toilet with a towel draped over him. And as we say, the artist ran out of canvas before he got to the feet. The feet are not shown. It's a big piece. And all these little dots of paint and all the thought that goes into it. Why would you spend all that effort on this subject, a portly man sitting on a toilet? I mean, it's just baffling. So I love that one for that reason. Another one I'm very fond of is called Sensitive. It's a small yellow piece, and heavy black letters say sensitive, going in different directions, but it's this big sort of insensitive, sensitive, and there's a little cartoon with stick figures that a man is offering his heart to a woman, and she takes it and throws it on the ground and stomps on it. So it makes me picture a conversation where this man is saying, sensitive, you want sensitive, I'll show you sensitive, and paints this insensitive piece with the word sensitive, you know, in black paint across the middle of it. So, and on that piece, one of the things that makes it so appealing is there's so much emotion in this. It will never be shown in a fine art, traditional art museum, but the heart and soul really shows through. We can relate to it. You can't imagine yourself, most of us can't imagine ourselves doing even a Banksy piece, never mind a Raphael or a Picasso. But we can imagine ourselves making these attempts and having something go wrong, and that's fun. It's also fun to look at a piece and really think about what's wrong with it. What is going on in this painting? And it raises the same questions that fine art raises. You know, why was this created? What was in the artist's mind? What alternatives might they have used? The parallels to fine art are immense. I grew up in Boston, less than a mile from the Museum of Fine Arts, and on rainy days we would go hang out there. So from the time I was 10 years old, I was around a lot of, you know, very famous, wonderful art. And some of the same responses I have to things in the Museum of Fine Arts, I have to things in the Museum of Bad Art. But we never have called a museum on it and said, you know, this is really not that good. It's up to the curators of each museum to decide on their own. But the idea that we have to decide that this is bad and this is good is maybe not useful. You know, am I enjoying looking at this, and does it make me happy or make me think? Or, well, then don't worry about what the label is. I mean, I laugh a little bit at the popularity of Thomas Kincaid and his paintings of light, but there are people who think they're wonderful, and there's no reason that I want to stop them from thinking that. You know, if you think that's wonderful, then enjoy it, share it, you know, tell your friends about it.

0: who gets to say what's good and what's bad? It's unclear who or why in some cases. One of the values that we have brought, I think, to some audiences is that when people come into the Museum of Bad Art, they feel perfectly free to disagree with us. And that's fine, but they ought to be doing that everywhere. You know, traditional museums often intimidate people. How dare you disagree with what the Metropolitan Museum of Art thinks belongs on the wall? It's hard to do. But we, you know, with us, you can disagree. We've had fun. That's huge. We've had a lot of fun. And we've learned that a lot of the ideas about art that we've had are universal. We have followers all over the world. We've learned that artists are not, as we feared at the start, worried about having their piece in a museum of bad art, because artists want someone to see their work. They want attention. And we've learned that sometimes a fairly ridiculous idea can have legs and can continue and grow.
1: And a special thanks to Monty for the production on that piece and for the storytelling. And a special thanks to Madison for her work on the interview. And thanks to Louise Riley Sacco. And you can reach Louise and the Museum of Bad Art at museumofbadart.org to find out more about the museum. By the way, if you're trying to get in, don't try and deliberately make it into the Museum of Bad Art. They'll figure you out. It's just got to be art that had a good intention, but something went wrong. By the way, I love the logo on the Museum of Bad Art's website. It says, "Art too bad to be ignored." The story of the Museum of Bad Art, here on Our American Stories.
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9: The 880 Weather Watch for South Central Nebraska and North Central Kansas calls for mostly cloudy skies overnight, showers and storms in the region. Some of the storms could produce heavy rain. Lows will make it down to the upper 50s to low 60s across the region. Thursday, more showers, storms still possible. Highs range from the mid-60s in parts of Nebraska to the low to mid-70s in parts of North Central Kansas. Thursday night, shower chances end in Nebraska before midnight. They continue in Kansas. A storm is still possible there as well before midnight. Lows fall into the low to mid-50s in most areas, and then mainly cloudy with highs in the mid to upper 70s in most areas Friday. From the 880 Weather Center, I'm Phil Jensko. For more, check KRVN.com. Right now, it's 62.
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11: News, I'm Ted Lindner. President Trump met with the Secretary General of the Alliance, Mark Rutte, at the White House on Wednesday. The president saying he just wants one thing from NATO.
12: I just want their loyalty. We don't need their money. We don't need anything. We have the most powerful military in the world by far. But I just want loyalty. You know, we're so loyal to them.
11: Wednesday's meeting comes ahead of next month's NATO summit in Turkey. And tragedy in Venezuela as a pair of powerful earthquakes rocked the country. A magnitude 7.2 quake struck first, roughly 100 miles west of Caracas, followed by a 7.5 magnitude quake just minutes later. Acting Venezuelan President Rodriguez saying at least 32 people are dead, over 700 are injured. President Trump posting on Truth Social saying that the U.S. stands ready, willing, and able to help. 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
1: And we return to Our American Stories. West of and overlooking Omaha and Utah Beach is Pointe du Hoc, a rocky 110-foot cliff in Normandy, France. Besides being the site where Germans placed some of their heavy guns along the Atlantic Wall, it was also the location of one of the 2nd Ranger Battalion's finest moments, one of our armed forces' greatest moments, too. Capturing Pointe du Hoc was critical to ensuring the security of the main landing force to its east. It was up to 225 men to take it and ensure the liberation of Europe. Take it they did, climbing up ladders over the rocky cliffs to do so. Here's President Ronald Reagan giving a speech at Pointe du Hoc, honoring those men and all the men who fought in World War II back in 1984. Let's get into it.
15: We're here to mark that day in history when the Allied armies joined in battle to reclaim this continent to liberty. For 4 long years, much of Europe had been under a terrible shadow. Free nations had fallen. Jews cried out in the camps. Millions cried out for liberation. Europe was enslaved and the world prayed for its rescue. Here in Normandy, the rescue began. Here the Allies stood and fought against tyranny in a giant undertaking unparalleled in human history. We stand on a lonely, windswept point on the northern shore of France. The air is soft, but 40 years ago at this moment, the air was dense with smoke and the cries of men, and the air was filled with the crack of rifle fire and the roar of cannon. At dawn on the morning of the 6th of June, 1944, 225 Rangers jumped off the British landing craft and ran to the bottom of these cliffs. Their mission was one of the most difficult and daring of the invasion, to climb these sheer and desolate cliffs and take out the enemy guns. The Allies had been told that some of the mightiest of these guns were here, and they would be trained on the beaches to stop the Allied advance. The Rangers looked up and saw the enemy soldiers at the edge of the cliffs shooting down at them with machine guns and throwing grenades. And the American Rangers began to climb. They shot rope ladders over the face of these cliffs and began to pull themselves up. When one Ranger fell, another would take his place. When one rope was cut, a Ranger would grab another and begin his climb again. They climbed, shot back, and held

held their footing. Soon, one by one, the rangers pulled themselves over the top, and in seizing the firm land at the top of these cliffs, they began to seize back the continent of Europe. 225 came here. After 2 days of fighting, only 90 could still bear arms. And behind me is a memorial that symbolizes the ranger daggers that were thrust into the top of these cliffs. And before me are the men who put them there. These are the boys of Puente Hope. Forty summers have passed since the battle that you fought here. You were young the day you took these cliffs. Some of you were hardly more than boys with the deepest joys of life before you. Yet you risked everything here. Why? Why did you do it? Well, what impelled you to put aside the instinct for self-preservation and risk your lives to take these cliffs? What inspired all the men of the armies that met here? We look at you and somehow we know the answer. It was faith and belief. It was loyalty and love. The men of Normandy had faith that what they were doing was right, faith that they fought for all humanity, faith that a just God would grant them mercy on this beachhead or on the next. It was the deep knowledge, and pray God we have not lost it, that there is a profound moral difference between the use of force for liberation and the use of force for conquest. You were here to liberate, not to conquer, and so you and those others did not doubt your cause, and you were right not to doubt. You all knew that some things are worth dying for. One's country is worth dying for. And democracy is worth dying for because it's the most deeply honorable form of government ever devised by man. All of you loved liberty. All of you were willing to fight tyranny. The Americans who fought here that morning knew word of the invasion was spreading through the darkness back home. They fought or felt in their hearts, though they couldn't know in fact, that in Georgia they were filling the churches at 4 a.m. In Kansas, they were kneeling on their porches and praying. And in Philadelphia, they were ringing the Liberty Bell. Something else helped the men of D-Day. Their rock-hard belief that Providence would have a great hand in the events that would unfold here. That God was an ally in this great cause. And so, the night before the invasion, when Colonel Wolverton asked his parachute troops to kneel with him in prayer, he told them, "Do not bow your heads, but look up so you can see God and ask his blessing in what we are about to do." Also that night, General Matthew Ridgway on his cot, listening in the darkness for the promise God made to Joshua, "I will not fail thee nor forsake thee." These are the things that impelled them. These are the things that shaped the unity of the Allies. When the war was over, there were lives to be rebuilt and governments to be returned to the people. There were nations to be reborn. Above all, there was a new peace to be assured. These were huge and daunting tasks, but the Allies summoned strength from the faith, belief, loyalty, and love of those who fell here. They rebuilt a new Europe together. There was first a great reconciliation among those who had been enemies, all of whom had suffered so greatly. The United States did its part, creating the Marshall Plan to help rebuild our allies and our former enemies. The Marshall Plan led to the Atlantic Alliance, a great alliance that serves to this day as our shield for freedom, for prosperity, and for peace. We in America have learned bitter lessons from two world wars. It is better to be here ready to protect the peace than to take blind shelter across the sea, rushing to respond only after freedom is lost. We're bound today by what bound us 40 years ago, the same loyalties, traditions, and beliefs. Here in this place, where the West held together, let us make a vow
to our dead.

0: Let us show them by our actions that we understand what they died for. Let our actions say to them the words for which Matthew Ridgway listened. I will not fail thee nor forsake thee. Strengthened by their courage, heartened by their value, and borne by their memory, let us continue to stand for the ideals for which they lived and died. Thank you very much, and God bless you all.
1: And you've been listening to President Ronald Reagan in 1984, one of the great speeches of his presidency. You were young when you took these cliffs. You risked everything. Why did you do it? And then Reagan described those things: faith and belief, loyalty and love. The use of force for liberation, not conquest, was the theme here. And indeed, that's what we've done in this country, or tried to do as best we can in our history. The story of President Ronald Reagan's Point to Huck speech and a vow he said to our dead to understand what those men did for us, what we do here on Our American Stories as often as possible. Honor that vow. That story here on Our American Stories.
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5: And we continue with Our American Stories. Our next story is about a founding father who wrote the most famous seven words in American history. We the people of the United States. Those words, of course, appearing in the preamble of the U.S. Constitution. Dennis C. Rasmussen is a professor of political science at Syracuse University. He's also a Jack Miller Center Fellow. Dennis is also the author of The Constitution's Penman, Governor Morris, and the Creation of America's Basic Charter. Let's take a listen to the story.
6: Governor Morris is relatively little known today, but he was one of the most important and fascinating figures of the American founding era. One scholar declared recently that Morris may have been the most colorful individual in all of North America at the time of the founding. And frankly, that sounds about right. Morris was a peg-legged ladies' man with a really wicked, sardonic sense of humor. He was without question one of the funniest of the founders, although granted that's perhaps not a super high bar. Morris also led an immensely full life. He was originally from New York. He came from a wealthy family that owned most of the southwest part of what's now the Bronx. As a young man, he helped to push New York to belatedly join the independence movement, and he's one of the principal architects of the first New York State Constitution. I mentioned that Morris had a wooden leg. He had his leg amputated when he was 28 years old as a result of a bad carriage accident, although there were always rumors throughout his life that he'd in fact shattered the leg jumping out a bedroom window in order to escape the wrath of an ill-timed husband. In 1778, Morris became a delegate to the Continental Congress, and spent that terrible winter at Valley Forge with George Washington and his troops, where he was sent to oversee the army's needs. He was also a signer of the Articles of Confederation, the nation's first stab at a national constitution, although he deemed the Confederation government to be woefully inadequate from the get-go. Morris served as the Confederation's deputy superintendent of finance for several years, and in that role he drew up a plan for a new national currency, in which he proposed to use the word dollar, after the widely used Spanish dollar, and he invented the word cent to denote one of the smaller coins. So Americans use words chosen by Morris pretty much every day. It's thanks to him that we have dollars and cents for our currency. Morris was destined to be an important player in not just one, but two of the great revolutions of the modern age. Because in 1789 he went to Paris, and eventually followed in the footsteps of Benjamin Franklin and Thomas Jefferson by becoming the American minister to France. He was there at the convening of the Estates General, and he was the only foreign diplomat from any nation to remain in country all the way through the Bloody Terror. After Morris's ministry ended, he traveled around Europe for a few more years, and then came back to the U.S. and served the second half of his senatorial term during a critical period when Jefferson and the Republicans came into power and the capital moved to Washington, D.C. This was from 1800 to 1803. In 1804, after the famous duel between Alexander Hamilton and Aaron Burr, Morris was the one who sat by Hamilton's side at his deathbed and then gave his official eulogy at the request of Hamilton's widow, Eliza, who told Morris that he was the best friend that Hamilton had in the world. Not that that would be enough to earn Morris even a bit role in the musical, which is a real shame and a real missed opportunity, if you ask me. In any case, late in life, Morris undertook two more great projects, one helping to lead a commission that planned the grid layout for the streets of Manhattan, and another that planned the Erie Canal. On the more personal side of things, at age 57, Morris finally became the last of the founders to marry. He married a woman named Nancy Randolph, who was a sort of fallen aristocrat who was then serving as his housekeeper, and who had earlier been accused of conspiring to murder her own newborn baby

0: by her brother-in-law. That's a long story in itself, as you may imagine. They had a son together, although Morse died before he even turned 4. Even Morse's death was colorful, if rather grisly. He seems to have frequently suffered from painful blockages in his urinary tract, perhaps the result of venereal disease. And when he was 64, he tried using a whalebone to remove the blockage, and he died from the resulting lacerations. My sincere apologies for getting that image stuck in your mind. In the summer of 1787, Morse played an absolutely pivotal role at the Philadelphia Convention that formulated the U.S. Constitution. Morse spoke more often at the convention than any other delegate. He proposed more motions than any other delegate. And he had more of his motions accepted than any other delegate. His interventions were often extremely blunt and provocative, so they all but jump off the page at you when you read through James Madison's notes of the debates. He also served on a number of the committees that did so much of the hard work in actually crafting the Constitution that summer. And most importantly of all, Morse was the one who wrote the Constitution itself. At the end of the summer, the delegates formed what was called a Committee of Style to compose the final draft of the Constitution, and the committee in turn simply handed the task to Morse. It is absolutely remarkable that so few people know this. Everyone knows, most American school children can tell you, that Thomas Jefferson wrote the Declaration of Independence, and yet very few people know that Morse wrote the Constitution. Even among folks with PhDs in political science, it's probably a pretty small fraction who could tell you that. I haven't done any kind of formal poll, but I've asked many, many people this question over the past couple years, and most assume that it must have been James Madison, the so-called father of the Constitution, who wrote it, or that it was just a collective effort. Now, in some senses, of course, the Constitution was a collective effort. Its provisions had been laboriously debated and voted on over the course of the summer before Morse took up his pen, and so his leeway in choosing the structure and powers of the proposed government was minimal. But Morse single-handedly and rather radically reorganized the draft constitution that had been produced by the Committee of Detail midway through the summer. He consolidated 23 sprawling articles down to a neat 7, and he changed or chose a great deal of the wording on his own initiative, oftentimes in consequential ways. So when constitutional lawyers and scholars pore over the fine details of the Constitution, looking for clues regarding its meaning, they have Morse to thank or to blame for many of those details. And Morse wrote the famous preamble, the Constitution's ringing statement of purpose, basically from scratch. All the stuff about forming a more perfect union, establishing justice, ensuring domestic tranquility, and the like. That was all Morse. The preamble has become one of the most celebrated sentences in the annals of democracy, so it's something of an irony that it was written by a man of somewhat elitist inclinations who's all but forgotten today. But perhaps Morse's finest hour at the convention, from today's perspective, came in the debates over slavery. No one spoke more passionately or eloquently or at greater length about the evils of slavery than Morse did. He described it as a nefarious institution and the curse of heaven on the states where it prevailed. A long speech that Morse delivered on August 8th has been called the first abolitionist speech in American public life, which may be a bit of an exaggeration, but does have at least a grain of truth to it. And it's all the more remarkable when you remember the audience, that probably a couple dozen people sitting there in the room listening to him were themselves slaveholders. So, Morse gave this speech in opposition to the notorious Three-Fifths Clause, that is to counting three-fifths of the enslaved population toward representation in the House of Representatives, and hence also, at least eventually, the Electoral College that would choose the president. And his basic point was that there was no good reason why enslaved people should count at all according to any ratio. After all, he suggested, if enslaved people were human beings, then they should be made citizens and allowed to vote. But if they were mere property, as some of the Southern delegates contended, then they shouldn't have been included in the population counts at all, given that no other property was included. The Three-Fifths Clause was just a way of augmenting the political power of the slaveholding South, and moreover one that would encourage them to import still more enslaved people so that their political clout would be still further increased. Let me read the climax of Morse's speech in opposition to this clause. The admission of slaves into the representation, when fairly explained, comes to this, that the inhabitant of Georgia or South Carolina, who goes to the coast of Africa, and in defiance of the most sacred laws of humanity, tears away his fellow creatures from their dearest connections and damns them to the most cruel bondage, shall have more votes in a government instituted for the protection of the rights of mankind than the citizen of Pennsylvania or New Jersey who views with laudable horror so nefarious a practice. Morse goes on to say that giving the South extra representation on behalf of the people whom they'd enslaved would require, a sacrifice of every principle of right, of every impulse of humanity. This was as courageous and far-sighted as any speech that was delivered that summer. Of course, for all of his moral clarity and passion and eloquence, Morris failed to make much headway against slavery. The Three-Fifths Clause, as well as the clause protecting the overseas slave trade until 1808, and the Fugitive Slave Clause, were all included in the Constitution over his fierce objections. On that note, there's a sense in which Morris's speech against slavery not only makes him look pretty good, but also makes many of the other founders look worse by comparison. After all, Morris was one of them, and he knew better, and he told them so.
1: And a terrific job on the production, editing, and storytelling by our own Greg Hengler. And a special thanks to Dennis C. Rasmussen, who's a professor of political science at Syracuse University and the author of The Constitution's Penman, Governor Morris and the Creation of America's Basic Charter. Dennis is also a Jack Miller Center Fellow, and the Jack Miller Center is a nationwide network of scholars and teachers dedicated to educating the next generation about America's founding principles and history. To learn more, visit jackmillercenter.org. It's a terrific organization worthy of your support. And my goodness, what a story he told here. We all know that Thomas Jefferson was given the assignment of writing the Declaration of Independence. But I didn't know until recently, most people don't know who Governor Morris is, the role he played in the framing and formation of the Constitution, and the fact that he and he alone wrote the document, the preamble, and indeed all of it, and his arguments against slavery, a man ahead of his time. The story of Governor Morris, one of the most important founding fathers and one of the least well-known, here on Our American Stories.
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12: U.S. offering assistance. I'm Sue Guzman, Fox News. Secretary of State Marco Rubio says the United States is deploying search teams, medical resources, and humanitarian aid to Venezuela after it was hit with two powerful back-to-back earthquakes centered in Caracas Wednesday night, the strongest there in 125 years. The 7.2 and 7.5 magnitude earthquakes collapsing buildings and sending hundreds of people fleeing into the streets. Acting Venezuela President Delcy Rodriguez says at least 32 people are dead, 700 injured. Those numbers expected to rise. President Trump posting on Truth Social saying the U.S. stands ready, willing, and able to help. The president helped to kick off the Great American State Fair Wednesday night. More from Fox's Kevin Uretsky.
13: With a live performance from Lee Greenwood and a military flyover, President Trump took the stage to kick off the Great American State Fair on the National Mall.
14: 10 days from now, our country will celebrate one of the most monumental milestones in human history. We will mark 250 years of glorious American freedom.
13: The fair will feature exhibits representing all 50 states and six territories and showcase live concerts and military performances. It opens to the public Thursday. Kevin Uretsky, Fox News.
12: Senate Republicans holding a new vote on the War Powers Act Wednesday night, defeating it this time. The new vote coming after President Trump blasted them Wednesday, saying earlier approval of the War Powers Act was hurting the administration's peace negotiations with Iran. After the meeting, the president projected party unity.
14: I think we had a really great meeting, and we're very proud of the party. We like our leader. We like everybody.
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12: President Trump met with Senate Republicans Wednesday after abruptly deciding he will not sign a bipartisan bill designed to lower the cost of housing. Fox's Chad Pergram with more from Capitol Hill.
27: His immediate decision to sign this housing bill, they were going to do this at the Capitol, then he was going to meet with the Senate Republicans. And the reason is that he said we have to pass the Save America Act first. They don't seem to have the votes to do that, and that's going to be an issue of contention. Republicans are trying to campaign on affordability. Pulling back on the housing bill may undercut those efforts. Now, this also comes as a federal judge has permanently banned the Trump administration from implementing most federal voter ID laws, including the proof of citizenship.
12: The Save America Act would require all states to turn over their voter rolls to the federal government. Voting rights groups warn that millions of legitimate American voters could be disenfranchised. Pentagon has made flu shots mandatory once again for all recruits at boot camp. This comes amid a growing weeks-long flu outbreak at the U.S. Air Force's boot camp at Lackland Air Force Base that has sickened more than 300 people. Only 40% of new trainees moving through the boot camp reportedly opted to receive the shot once it became optional. Kansas City police say they may have located the body of a shooting suspect who eluded them for more than a week.
28: Oscar Sanchez Munoz is believed to have fired a gun into several cars last week. Police say five people were shot by the suspect. One of them died. The body was found in the basement of a burned-out home with clothing similar to what Munoz was wearing at the time of the shootings. Police say it may have been Munoz who started that fire, but a cause has not been confirmed. The manhunt that ensued after the shootings caused safety concerns in and around Kansas City, which has welcomed foreign tourists as a World Cup venue. Gernal Scott, Fox News.
12: I'm Sue Guzman. This is Fox News.
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1: The 880 Weather Watch for South Central Nebraska and North Central Kansas calls for mostly cloudy skies overnight, showers and storms in the region. Some of the storms could produce heavy rain. Lows will make it down to the upper 50s to low 60s across the region. Thursday, more showers, storms still possible. Highs range from the mid-60s in parts of Nebraska to the low to mid-70s in parts of North Central Kansas. Thursday night, shower chances end in Nebraska before midnight. They continue in Kansas. A storm is still possible there as well before midnight. Lows fall into the low to mid 50s in most areas, and then mainly cloudy with highs in the mid to upper 70s in most areas Friday. From the 880 Weather Center, I'm Phil Jensko. For more, check KRVN.com. 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
3: Talk to News Nation's senior congressional correspondent to find out exactly what happened. He talked to some of the participants involved, so we'll do that a little bit later on in this hour. Hour number two, we're going to talk to two New York Times best-selling writers who wrote a book together. Joe Posnanski writes about baseball oftentimes, and Mike Scheer was one of the creators of Parks and Rec, Brooklyn Nine-Nine, The Good Place. They've written a book together. Big fan, two friends, 82,000 miles, and wild, wonderful sports we love. They wrote a buddy travel book, so we'll talk with them in hour number two. But straight ahead, we're going to go to Ukraine. Do you remember when Trump said Ukraine didn't have the cards? Well, it turns out they've flipped the script. Now they've got the cards, and they're on the offensive. What happened? We'll go to Ukraine and find out. Stay right there. America at Night, just getting started.
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8: The war in Ukraine, the war between Russia and Ukraine, has now gone on longer than World War One, and at one point it was a war of attrition, almost a trench warfare. But now it seems Ukraine has the upper hand and is making some offensive moves. To talk about what's going on, Andrei Dobryansky, he is considered one of the most well-respected when it comes to trying to understand what is going on, and he is the Director of Communications for the Ukrainian Congress Committee of America. Andrei, welcome to America at Night.
9: Hi, thank you for having me back on.
8: We should say you're in Kyiv right now, so we can't get any better of a sense of what's going on, and we thank you for checking in. At one point, President Trump, in that famous meeting in the Oval Office, said Ukraine didn't have any cards. Now it seems like Ukraine is holding almost all the cards. What's going on?
9: I mean, you're really hitting the nail on the head. I just did a major conference with one of the groups I represent, the Center for U.S.-Ukrainian Relations in Washington, right before this trip. And it's the kind of thing we've been doing for the last 15 years, where experts come together, former U.S. ambassadors who've been to Ukraine, and they all grade Ukraine on certain aspects. And it was my job to tally up the grades at the end. And I had to compare them to 2025. Now, I don't know if the public understands what was going on in June of 2025. We had a new administration in Washington. The weapons had been halted for a certain time in June 2025 by Pete Hegseth. And we'd been going 3 years into the war, and there was no at scale weapon that had been produced to counter Russian drones. And Russia had started making these factories in their east, staffed by North Koreans, that were able to produce hundreds of these a day. So it was really a down point. And that's still the image that remains in a lot of Americans' heads, even though if you look at public polling on the four-year anniversary of the war just in February, you'll still see two out of three Americans saying we should do more. But the one thing that it's not getting through, probably because people are focusing on the different war where American armed services are in danger. It's that Ukraine has actually changed the ground with changing the skies. Ukraine has been able to, first and foremost, almost completely nullify the effect of these Iranian-designed and Russian

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5: The 880 Weather Watch for South Central Nebraska and North Central Kansas calls for mostly cloudy skies overnight, showers and storms in the region. Some of the storms could produce heavy rain. Lows will make it down to the upper 50s to low 60s across the region. Thursday, more showers, storms still possible. Highs range from the mid-60s in parts of Nebraska to the low to mid-70s in parts of North Central Kansas. Thursday night, shower chances end in Nebraska before midnight. They continue in Kansas. A storm is still possible there as well before midnight. Lows fall into the low to mid 50s in most areas, and then mainly cloudy with highs in the mid to upper 70s in most areas Friday. From the 880 Weather Center, I'm Phil Jensko. For more, check KRVN.com. Right now it's 62.
6: 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The Great Plains depends on 880 KRVN Lexington.
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4: Staying optimistic about a deal. I'm Ted Lindner, Fox News. President Trump signaling optimism regarding a burgeoning peace deal with Iran, touting progress on maritime security in the Strait of Hormuz, and a new deconfliction framework aimed at stabilizing the Israel-Hezbollah front.
5: Iran is being very nice. They're agreeing to everything that I want, and they have to. Otherwise, we just go back and do what we have to do.
4: Meantime, the president meeting with NATO Secretary General Mark Rutte Wednesday at the White House, the president expressing his disappointment with the alliance.
6: We were disappointed with the UK. We were disappointed with Germany and France. We're disappointed with most of them. Spain is a horror show.
4: Rutte calling these isolated incidents, saying 4,000 to 5,000 U.S. planes taken off from European bases in the 6 weeks before the ceasefire in Iran. President Trump helping to kick off the Great American State Fair Wednesday night.
7: With a live performance from Lee Greenwood and a military flyover, President Trump took the stage to kick off the Great American State Fair on the National Mall.
8: 10 days from now, our country will celebrate one of the most monumental milestones in human history. We will mark 250 years of glorious American freedom.
7: The fair will feature exhibits representing all 50 states and six territories and showcase live concerts and military performances. It opens to the public Thursday. Kevin Uretsky, Fox News.
4: A tragedy in Venezuela. A pair of powerful earthquakes rocking the country. A magnitude 7.2 quake struck first, followed by a 7.5 magnitude quake just minutes later. At least 32 people are dead, over 700 injured. President Trump posting on Truth Social saying the U.S. stands ready, willing, and able to help. 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
4: The Pentagon restoring mandatory flu shots for all recruits at boot camp. Fox's Deborah Valentine with more.
12: War Secretary Pete Hegseth made the shot optional for the military at the end of April. Now the Pentagon says that boot camps for all military services are once again requiring the flu vaccination. It comes amid a growing weeks-long flu outbreak at the U.S. Air Force's boot camp at Lackland Air Force Base that sickened over 300 people. Only 40% of the new trainees moving through the boot camp opted to receive the shot once it became optional, according to a source who spoke to the Associated Press. Both Army and Navy officials have said that they have also asked for permission to make the shot mandatory for certain broad groups that include troops deploying overseas. Deborah Valentine, Fox News.
4: The Justice Department loses another round in legal fights over voter information.
13: A federal appeals court is denying the Trump administration access to personal information about registered voters in Michigan, including birth dates, driver's license numbers, and partial Social Security numbers, ruling that's not covered under a law cited by the Justice Department. The 2-1 opinion by the 6th U.S. Circuit Court of Appeals upholds the decision of a federal judge in Lansing. DOJ says the goal is to ensure compliance with federal election law. Attorneys from Michigan and other Democrat-led states say the administration wants to share information with Homeland Security to search for non-citizen voters. Judges in at least 8 other states have also rejected access to information beyond what's publicly available. Lisa Brady, Fox News.
4: And health concerns persist as an L.A. warehouse fire continues to burn for more than a week. Fire crews using specialized heavy equipment and high-capacity water streams to suppress the fire in the massive cold storage warehouse. The fire chief says it'll probably take till Friday before the fire is fully extinguished. Meanwhile, a particle pollution advisory remains in effect, and masks and air purifiers are being distributed to people who live and work nearby.
14: The 880 Weather Watch for South Central Nebraska and North Central Kansas calls for mostly cloudy skies overnight, showers and storms in the region. Some of the storms could produce heavy rain. Lows will make it down to the upper 50s to low 60s across the region. Thursday, more showers, storms still possible. Highs range from the mid-60s in parts of Nebraska to the low to mid-70s in parts of north-central Kansas. Thursday night, shower chances end in Nebraska before midnight. They continue in Kansas. A storm is still possible.

0: Possible there as well before midnight. Lows fall into the low to mid 50s in most areas, and then mainly cloudy with highs in the mid to upper 70s in most areas Friday. From the 880 Weather Center, I'm Phil Jensko. 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

0: 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This is America's First News, This Morning with Gordon Deal.
1: Gordon Deal, taking it easy this week. I'm Mike Gavin. Thanks for listening. Vice President J.D. Vance's role as peacemaker with Iran puts him at odds with more hawkish Republican members of Congress and potentially puts him in a very tough spot now and in the future if a deal that is satisfactory to lawmakers isn't reached. For more on that, we're joined by Shelby Talcott, White House correspondent at Semaphore. So, Shelby, Vice President Vance, he's become the face of the negotiations with Iran. How has that put him at odds with many in his own party?
2: Yeah, it's been really interesting to see, you know, the president tap J.D. Vance to sort of lead these negotiations months ago. And now he is the face of this very controversial memorandum of understanding. And there has been a pretty solid group of Republicans who are very skeptical about this agreement. They say that it is not a winning deal for the U.S. And they essentially are arguing that long term, it's going to negatively impact the vice president's political future.
1: Now, meanwhile, Vance argues that the last thing Americans want is an endless war, and polling certainly supports that.
2: Yeah, I talked to a lot of his allies over the past few days about this, and his allies are actually arguing that the argument from the skeptical conservatives that this will negatively impact the vice president is wrong. They say, you know, look at all of these polls that indicate that, you know, Americans really do not like this war. And so they're betting that the vice president being painted as the face of

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5: The 880 Weather Watch for South Central Nebraska and North Central Kansas calls for mostly cloudy skies overnight, showers and storms in the region. Some of the storms could produce heavy rain. Lows will make it down to the upper 50s to low 60s across the region. Thursday, more showers, storms still possible. Highs range from the mid-60s in parts of Nebraska to the low to mid-70s in parts of North Central Kansas. Thursday night, shower chances end in Nebraska before midnight. They continue in Kansas. A storm is still possible there as well before midnight. Lows fall into the low to mid 50s in most areas, and then mainly cloudy with highs in the mid to upper 70s in most areas Friday. From the 880 Weather Center, I'm Phil Jensko. For more, check ERVN.com. Right now it's 62.
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1: Make sure you check out the latest episode of our video series, When the Mic is Off. 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
0: And now, the three big things you need to know. Number one.
2: President Trump posted on Truth Social yesterday, announcing the cancellation of the signing of a bill aimed at lowering housing costs and increasing home supply hours before the event. Senate Minority Leader Chuck Schumer criticizing the move.
3: Trump's petty refusal to sign our bipartisan bill shows how reluctant he is to do anything that would help the American people.
2: Trump posted that he will not sign the legislation until the Save America Act is passed, which would require proof of citizenship to vote in a U.S. election.
0: Number two.
2: Two powerful earthquakes have hit Venezuela, hitting at least 32 people and injuring more than 700 others. Hear how it sounded when the quake hit in Maiquetía. A 7.2 magnitude earthquake hit at 5 p.m. local time yesterday and then was quickly followed by a 7.5 magnitude quake.
0: Number three.
2: President Trump was in celebration mode yesterday during the kickoff of the Great American State Fair that is being hosted to celebrate America's 250th birthday.
4: This evening, it's my honor to officially kick off the celebration with the Great American State Fair. It's going to be great. It's going to be unbelievable.
2: Multiple musical artists booked to perform, including Young MC and country singer Martina McBride, have backed out of the event. Camp Mystic, an all-girls camp in Hunt, Texas, has filed for Chapter 11 bankruptcy protection nearly a year after 28 people died there in flash flooding. The camp said in its filing that it has debts of $10 to $50 million and its assets were under $10 million. Postmaster General David Steiner said at a Senate hearing that under a new proposed rule, the Postal Service will not deliver mail-in ballots in states that decline to hand over sensitive data about voters to the federal government. That order seeks to create state-by-state lists of citizens to help determine who is eligible to vote. Harvard researchers say the first human who will live to 150 years old has likely already been born. This is thanks to breakthroughs in biotechnology, gene therapies, and more.
1: And I hate to break it to you, that person is not in this room.
2: Aw, you don't think?
1: We are taking years off of our life with these hours that we work and the ridiculous 2 o'clock in the morning wake-up calls. It's just not happening.
2: Okay, let's say it was one of us. Would you even want to live that long?
1: No, that last 50 years is going to be miserable. That would be absolutely no fun at all.
2: Even though technology might help it be better.
1: I mean, better than it is today, but still not good. Nah, you know what? Thanks. I had a good 100 and I'm out.
2: Oh, wow. Okay. All right. I'll take it. I'll take that.
1: Thanks, Nicole. 6 minutes now in front of the hour.
5: The board recommends approving.
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4: The U.S. is willing, ready, and able to help. I'm Dave Anthony, Fox News. That's President Trump's message on Truth Social to Venezuela, where a deadly disaster struck.
5: The acting Venezuelan president has declared a state of emergency after the strongest earthquakes in over a century there hit back-to-back last night.
4: Fox's Chanley Painter.
5: According to the U.S. Geological Survey, a magnitude 7.2 quake struck roughly 100 miles west of Caracas, followed by a 7.5 magnitude tremor just a minute later. The interior minister saying the quake shook several states in the country, and more than 20 aftershocks have also been felt.
4: At least 32 people are dead, hundreds more injured. Numbers expected to rise as rescuers keep going through the rubble of damaged homes and buildings in Venezuela and Caracas and other areas. Days after the U.S. and Iran extended the ceasefire to continue nuclear talks and end the conflict, the Secretary of State's going to Bahrain. Fox's Trey Inkst monitoring from Tel Aviv.
6: Marco Rubio is in the Middle East to meet with counterparts about the war and the next steps in efforts toward peace. Secretary Rubio indicated again that America prefers the diplomatic track to play out, but there are other options.
7: While we want a deal, we don't want a deal at any price.
4: President Trump mentioned Iran at a rally on the National Mall in Washington to kick off the Great American State Fair ahead of the 250 celebration.
8: Thanks to the power and skill of the United States Armed Forces, today Iran has no Navy, no Air Force, no anti-aircraft capacity.
4: The president was also happy the Senate reversed course in a new vote on a war powers resolution, this time rejecting limits on his actions against Iran, though the president had called the approval Tuesday meaningless.
9: And it came after President Trump met with GOP senators on Capitol Hill Wednesday. There was a blow-up between Senator Bill Cassidy and President Trump after Cassidy says he demanded transparency on the conflict.
4: That's Fox's Madeline Rivera. 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
4: Days after the U.S. military blew up another suspected drug smuggling boat off the South American coast in an operation dating back to September that's destroyed dozens of boats, killing more than 200 alleged narco-terrorists. The Senate held a hearing focused on Mexican cartels.
22: Witness Michael Brown spent more than 30 years with the DEA.
23: This just isn't a drug problem anymore. It's a critical threat to public health, national security, and foreign policy.
22: Rhode Island Democratic Senator Sheldon Whitehouse said the economics have become so big that the cartels
24: operate more like Fortune 500 conglomerates.
22: Former DEA agent Chris Urban testified stopping the money is key as the cartels expand to Europe, Australia, Africa, and beyond. The Trump administration has designated the cartels as foreign terrorist organizations. Kevin Uresky, Fox News.
4: Now an update on the mail. Postmaster General David Steiner had warned they could run out of money next year, but now he tells the Senate that could happen in 2031.
14: With operations floated by billions in savings from suspending payments to the federal employees' retirement system pension plan. Non-essential spending's also been restricted, and there's a deal to complete deliveries for shipping company DHL. And first-class stamps are going up from 78 to 82 cents on July 12th. Steiner's asking Congress to raise the Postal Service's borrowing limit, reform retirement plans, and consider whether legally mandated six-day mail deliveries to all addresses is sustainable. Chris Foster, Fox News.
4: We'll get an inflation update this morning, the one the Federal Reserve tracks closely, called personal consumption expenditures. On Wall Street, stock futures are rising after a mixed day. The Dow gained 182 points, but the Nasdaq dropped 110. At soccer's World Cup, Brazil and Mexico and Morocco and Switzerland and South Africa all won, and all will be playing in the next round of 32. The U.S. plays Turkey tonight, but the American team has already advanced to that knockout round with wins in their first two matches. I'm Dave Anthony. This is Fox News.
16: The 880 Weather Watch for South Central Nebraska and North Central Kansas calls for mostly cloudy skies overnight, showers and storms in the region. Some of the storms could produce heavy rain. Lows will make it down to the upper 50s to low 60s across the region. Thursday, more showers, storms still possible. Highs range from the mid-60s in parts of Nebraska to the low to mid-70s in parts of North Central Kansas. Thursday night, shower chances end in Nebraska before midnight. They continue in Kansas. A storm is still possible there as well before midnight. Lows fall into the low to mid 50s in most areas, and then mainly cloudy with highs in the mid to upper 70s in most areas Friday. From the 880 Weather Center, I'm Phil Jensko. For more, check KRVN.com. 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
10: The 880 Weather Watch for South Central Nebraska and North Central Kansas calls for mostly cloudy skies for today, showers and storms in the area. Highs only make it to the mid-60s in parts of Nebraska, low to mid-70s in parts of Kansas. Tonight, cloudy, shower chances end early in Nebraska, continue throughout the night in Kansas. A storm is possible in Kansas before midnight as well. Lows fall into the low to mid 50s in most areas. Friday, mostly cloudy. Highs climb into the mid to upper 70s across the region. And then slight chances for showers and storms will return late Friday night, mainly in Nebraska. From the 880 Weather Center, I'm Phil Jensko. For more, check KRVN.com. Right now it's 61.
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1: 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Now playing, should the U.S. follow the U.K. and ban social media for kids? 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
0: And now, the three big things you need to know. Number one.
2: President Trump posted on Truth Social yesterday, announcing the cancellation of the signing of a bill aimed at lowering housing costs and increasing home supply hours before the event. Senate Minority Leader Chuck Schumer criticizing the move.
3: Donald Trump, whenever he has an opportunity to help the American people with costs of housing and other issues, he runs away from them. He gets diverted to ridiculous issues like the SAVE Act, which Donald Trump, don't even try to substitute one for the other.
2: Trump posted that he will not sign the legislation until the Save America Act is passed, which would require proof of citizenship to vote in a U.S. election.
0: Number two.
2: Two powerful earthquakes have hit Venezuela, killing at least 164 people and injuring more than 970 others. Hear how it sounded when the quake hit Caracas. A 7.2 magnitude earthquake hit at 5 p.m. local time yesterday and then was quickly followed by a 7.5 magnitude quake.
0: Number three.
2: President Trump was in celebration mode yesterday during the kickoff of the Great American State Fair that is being hosted to celebrate America's 250th birthday.
4: Hello, Washington, and a very big hello to America. Thank you.
2: Multiple musical artists booked to perform, including young MC and country singer Martina McBride, have backed out of the event. Camp Mystic, an all-girls camp in Hunt, Texas, has filed for Chapter 11 bankruptcy protection nearly a year after 28 people died there in flash flooding. The camp said in its filing that it has debts of $10 to $50 million and that its assets were under $10 million. Lawmakers have unveiled a new time capsule on Capitol Hill to commemorate America's 250th anniversary, House Speaker Mike Johnson.
5: Now, it takes a lot of work to put something like this together to coordinate a big endeavor like this, which has collected submissions from every state delegation and from both chambers of Congress.
2: The time capsule, dubbed the semi-quincentennial congressional time capsule, will preserve parts of American history for the next 250 years. There is a new warm water and unflavored gelatin concoction going viral on social media because influencers say it's similar to using a GLP-1 weight loss medication. Experts, however, are urging caution.
1: I have one word, ew.
2: Yeah, I can't imagine it tastes good.
1: Yeah, second word, gross. I mean, and this is supposed to be, instead of paying all the money for the weight loss meds, this is somehow supposed to do the same thing.
2: Right, because it like adds a lining to your stomach. So the idea is there's not as much room for food in there. But a doctor on the New York Post said it's like trying to turn a hose into a fire hydrant. They're not the same thing.
1: Yeah, and again, I have to imagine that taking the drugs is a lot more pleasant than this water and unflavored gelatin thing.
2: Yum, I'm so hungry for breakfast now.
1: Thanks, Nicole. 6 minutes now in front of the hour.
6: The board recommends approving.
7: Regarding that seat on the committee, we're promoting.
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0: Sandra Vasquez thought she was making a routine late-night stop for snacks. Minutes later, she was standing alone inside a dark Dollar General with alarms blaring around her and police on the way. In a now-popular TikTok video, she jokingly opens with, "Watch me commit my first crime." Sandra says it was around 9:45 p.m. when she arrived at the store. Assuming the location closed at 10, she walked through the doors and began shopping without realizing anything was wrong. Being in the store alone felt creepy to her, but she pressed on. After placing her items down to check out, an alarm suddenly began sounding throughout the store. Instead of leaving, Sandra said she immediately decided to report herself to police, worried about how the situation might look once employees discovered someone had been inside after hours. Thankfully, by the time police arrived, the situation was far less dramatic. She says the officers listened to her explanation and quickly realized it had been an honest mistake. That'll do it for this hour. For Nicole Murray, I'm Mike Gavin. Thanks for listening to This Morning, America's First News.
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6: It's up to 164 dead in Venezuela's earthquake disaster. I'm Dave Anthony, Fox News. I should say at least they expect to find more victims in collapsed and damaged homes and buildings after two quakes a minute apart. The first a magnitude 7.2, the next a 7.5.
7: Rescuers and first responders can be seen digging through the rubble, searching for survivors. People could be heard calling for help from the wreckage, according to reports. And buildings, of course, are without power, many reduced to rubble. Officials have completely closed the train and metro systems, and the international airport there has also been shut down after parts of the ceiling collapsed. Some posting chaotic footage to social media, capturing those terrified passengers scrambling to safety.
6: Fox's Chan Lee Painter. President Trump says the U.S. is ready, willing, and able to help. And Secretary of State Marco Rubio says search and rescue teams are being deployed along with medical and humanitarian aid. Rubio is now in the Middle East.
8: The Secretary of State's in Bahrain, home to the U.S. Navy's Fifth Fleet. He's been meeting foreign ministers from countries affected by the war with Iran. They're concerned about a potential peace deal being too soft on an Iranian regime which closed the Strait of Hormuz and fired missiles and drones at its neighbors.
9: We want a deal that's good. We want a deal that's real. We want a deal that's verifiable. And we want a deal that's adhered to.
8: Secretary Rubio promises Iran won't be allowed to charge tolls in the Strait of Hormuz.
6: Fox's Jonathan Savage. Last night at a rally in the National Mall in Washington to kick off the Great American State Fair, the president said,
10: "For the first time in 3,000 years, we are finally going to have peace in the Middle East."
6: The Senate voted again on a war powers resolution, and unlike Tuesday, they rejected it. Two Republicans switched votes, including Bill Cassidy, after a heated exchange with the president at lunch.
11: "He did not particularly care for my comments. Raised his voice. I lost my temper."
6: Cassidy's on his way out of the Senate. The president backed a Republican challenger in Louisiana. 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
6: That testy exchange between President Trump and Senator Bill Cassidy came after the president canceled a ceremony to sign a housing bill that both parties had supported in Congress to put more pressure on Republicans to pass legislation the president wants even more.
2: The 21st Century Road to Housing Act won overwhelming bipartisan support in both the House and Senate, and Republican leaders in Congress and White House aides described the measure as historic affordability legislation. But President Trump is downplaying its significance.
10: It's all about the interest rate. Lower the interest rates, you can have all the housing you want.
2: The president says he won't sign the housing bill until passage of the Save America Act.
10: Voter ID, it's proof of citizenship, and it's also the mail-in ballots.
2: Senate Majority Leader John Thune warns there isn't enough support in the Senate to advance the Save America Act. At the White House, Jared Halpern, Fox News.
6: And as the president pushes for it, a federal judge permanently blocked his executive order requiring voter ID and citizenship and restrictions on mail-in voting. On Wall Street, stock futures are rising before an inflation update next hour. At soccer's World Cup, Switzerland beat Canada, but both teams advance out of the Group B to the next round of 32. Brazil shut out Scotland to win Group C in advance.
15: Morocco with a 4-2 win over Haiti to secure second. They are through to the knockout round. And in Group A, Mexico already secured the top spot last week, but they closed out the group stage with a 3-0 victory over Czechia. The battle for second place between South Korea and South Africa was a lot more intriguing.
16: All the way to Maseko. Got the shot away, and it's Maseko! And South Africa have their lead!
15: Courtesy of FS1, the lone goal for South Africa in the 63rd minute was the difference as it stunned South Korea 1-0 to advance to the knockout round for the first time in its history.
6: Fox's Tony Genualdo. The U.S. plays Turkey tonight at the World Cup. I'm Dave Anthony. This is Fox News.
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19: Good morning, everyone. It is a Thursday. We made it after a stormy night last night where we saw some real good amounts of rain in areas, saw some hail too, about an inch 30 here in Lexington, nearly two and three quarters inches falling in North Platte, just a little under an inch in Gothenburg, Kearney, saw 67 hundredths in areas, so a lot of rain, some hail in there. Most of the hail, at least that I witnessed in western Dawson County, was pea-sized, smaller hail, but there was a lot of it. Not a lot as I headed out of town today of tree damage that I saw anyway, but it was certainly a big rain event, and watching it on radar as it was developing, it was pretty ugly. So, a little filthy evening storm there for sure. As we look into today, central Nebraska. Mostly cloudy. There is still a 50% chance of showers and thunderstorms. Cooler with highs in the upper 60s is all. East winds at 10 to 15 with gusts to around 25. Again, there's several shower pieces of shower activity across the state of Nebraska, especially northern Kansas, where we've got a flash flood watch in effect there. Tonight, mostly cloudy. There is a chance of showers and a slight chance of thunderstorms. Again, lows in the mid-50s. That chance of precipitation, about 40%. For Friday in central Nebraska, mostly cloudy in the morning, then becoming partly cloudy and warmer. We start to see things dry out a little bit. Slight chance of sprinkles, though, in the morning. Highs in the upper 70s. Southeast winds blowing at about 10 to 15. Friday night, partly cloudy. Lows in the lower 60s. Saturday, mostly cloudy and warmer. Highs are going to get into the upper 80s. Probably going to be pretty humid along with that. So warmer conditions and more humid conditions on Saturday. Clear, lows in the upper 60s. And then Sunday, highs are going to get into the 90s, lower 90s, and then clear on Sunday night. No discussion, at least at this point, about storms. There was some talk that maybe would develop this weekend. We're not seeing that yet. There is some discussion, maybe Monday night, but right now it's only about a 20% chance of showers and thunderstorms for central Nebraska as we get into Monday. Northwest and north central Kansas, I said there is a flash flood watch in effect for parts of northwest and north central Kansas. Chance of thunderstorms and showers today, patchy fog, highs in the lower 70s.
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21: 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Taking a look at grains yesterday, a lack of support from soybean oil and the absence of Chinese demand pressured the soybean market yesterday. In the meantime, favorable crop growing weather kept the corn and soybeans from higher trading territory as well. In general, the seasonal weather market has a lot to say about where the row crop prices are going to trade here going into the end of June. Also, outside markets tied to the grain and oil seed markets kind of bearish. Crude oil continues to fall while the dollar rises. Today, USDA releases its weekly export sales data, and then also we get the quarterly hogs and pigs report and the monthly slaughter and cold storage reports out today as well. Mexico's corn production is forecast to decline 2% in 26-27. Imports are projected to go up by 2%. The heat dome that is expected to hit the Midwest early next week is not going to last. It's expected to kind of dissipate after a couple of days. Here's where we are trading here this morning in the overnight session, kind of a narrowly mixed market.

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2: I'm Alex Makavica, back with you on the Rural Radio Network. Good morning. The next generation of Nebraska's cattle industry is getting a boost as the Nebraska Cattlemen Foundation has awarded a record $104,000 in scholarships to over 80 students across the state. It's the largest scholarship distribution in the foundation's history. Leading the class is Gavin Dozler of Albion. He was named the 2026 Nebraska Cattlemen Beef State Scholar. The prestigious honor has historically included a $10,000 scholarship. Dozler is a vet student in the University of Nebraska and Iowa State University's Professional Joint Program in Vet Medicine. He plans to become a large animal veterinarian serving rural Nebraska cattle producers while continuing his family's cow-calf operation. A new El Nino weather pattern could develop within weeks, and global agriculture is paying close attention. The United Nations Food and Ag Organization says a stronger than normal El Nino could increase drought risk across parts of Africa, Asia, Central America, and the Caribbean. They've used more than 40 years of satellite data identifying several major crop and livestock regions facing elevated drought potential. Now, Nebraska is not listed among the highest risk areas, but El Nino can influence global grain production, commodity markets, and trade. Experts say early planning will be critical as weather risks build. The UN is already seeking more than $200 million to help vulnerable farming regions prepare for drought conditions as they intensify. And at RuralRadioNetwork.com, a federal judge has struck down a Nebraska policy that barred SNAP recipients from using benefits to purchase soda and energy drinks, ruling that the U.S. Department of Ag failed to follow federal law when approving that restriction. From the Nebraska Soybean Board Studios, I'm Alex Makavica.
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0: Well, good morning. It is a Thursday. Another stormy evening last night. It has done some good amounts of rain, some hail in there, some winds. Because of this early shift that I work, sometimes I go to bed relatively early, and last night was one of those nights. Not crazy early, but I did get woken up by the storm that rolled through about 9 o'clock, and you couldn't see much outside when it was hitting. Boy, I'll tell you, it was almost a whiteout. Luckily, that doesn't appear that there was a lot of hail damage and stuff like that. The hail wasn't real big, but it was a mess there for a while. So, well, let's see what we got to look at today. What are the things from the folks at National Day Calendar? What's going on today? Let's see. It's National Catfish Day. I grew up, sort of. I did grow up, but if I did go fishing, it was catfishing. We went in. Grandpa showed us how to do that. Now here's the thing. He was very secretive about his fishing holes. And literally, that's where what they were. If you have ever walked a river, which we did in the Elkhorn River up in northeast Nebraska, you would get in. If you were lucky, you maybe had some hip waders, but probably you just had some old sneakers and jeans. And you got in the river, you'd park your truck at one bridge and park another truck at another bridge, and you would walk down the river and you would find holes for catfish. And you know, you'd have some chicken liver, some frogs, and some different things in your pocket. And you'd go fishing for catfish. And that's how I really learned to fish. So it's been a difficult struggle for me to go to lake fishing or pond fishing because it's just different. It's a different kind of fishing. But so I loved the catfish, and we would bring them home. Grandma would cook them up, and that was good stuff. So it's National Catfish Day. You got to appreciate that. Did not do any noodling or anything crazy like that they do in Oklahoma, but I know some people have gotten involved in that. National Strawberry Parfait Day, big fan, like it a lot. National Handshake Day, such a huge deal. I know that, that's for a lot of folks, that's a big deal, how you do it. And I was taught early on by my dad, my brother, this is how you do it. You have a big firm handshake, come in strong from across the room. And so it's National Handshake Day. It's National Bomb Pop Day. I wasn't really very familiar with this, so I reached out to the folks at National Calendar Day, or National Day Calendar, I should say, and they gave me a little bit more information on National Bomb Pop Day.
1: It's time to chase down the ice cream truck for a vibrant summer treat that relies on a brilliant marketing illusion to complete its look. Welcome to the National Day Spotlight for June 25th.
2: Invented at the dawn of the Cold War space race, America's iconic six-finned rocket pop was engineered to mirror the missile designs filling evening newspaper headlines. But while its patriotic red, white, and blue layers look simple, the bottom section actually required a massive culinary illusion to function. Artificial raspberry flavoring was traditionally dyed a dark red. Because cherry already claimed the pop top's layer, ice cream manufacturers invented a completely fictional, high-contrast neon hue called blue raspberry. This color shift revolutionized the candy industry. Unleash a classic summer tradition for a National Bomb Pop Day, track down the neighborhood ice cream truck, and enjoy a cold taste of pure nostalgia.
1: You know, raspberries are red, so the whole blue raspberry thing has never made sense to me. But it's everywhere.
2: It's everywhere, and now we know why. It's because of the frozen bomb pop.
1: I guess.
2: Makes sense now, I guess.
1: There had to be a story behind it. We are also celebrating National Catfish Day and National Strawberry Parfait Day, which you need to have today.
2: Oh, sounds good.
1: I'm Alice Anderson.
2: And I'm Marlo Anderson with National Day Calendar, reminding you to celebrate every day.
0: There you go. National Bomb Pop Day. That was interesting. I don't know that I've ever had one. I've certainly heard of them, but so there you go. There's some, if you, I guess if you know a place, you can go get it as a bomb pop, red, white, and blue. You probably ought to really build those back for the 250th, huh? So there you go. Catfish, parfaits, handshakes, and bomb pops on this 25th day of June. Good morning.
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6: For the first time in the nation's history, South Africa is headed to the round of 32 at the World Cup after defeating South Korea 1-0 and securing second place out of Group A. They will face Canada on Sunday in Los Angeles. Mexico shut out Czechia 3-0. Brazil won Group C after defeating Scotland 3-0. And Morocco beat Haiti 4-2, also out of Group C, and they're headed to the knockout stage. In the NBA, the Hornets are engaged in LaMelo Ball trade talks as multiple teams strongly pursue the star guard. This is according to ESPN. Well, the Pistons traded Isaiah Stewart to the Memphis Grizzlies for three future second round picks. In baseball, the Chicago Cubs are acquiring left-hander David Peterson from the New York Mets. The Cubs beat the Mets in game two of their doubleheader 10-2. New York has lost five in a row. Mookie Betts hit his 300th career home run as the Dodgers topped the Twins 4-3, while the Yankees held on 4-2 against the Tigers in Detroit.
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8: I'm Stuart Varney, and this is the Fox Business Report.
9: The tech rally is back on this morning after memory chip maker Micron Technology reported an upbeat quarter. Shares are up 16%. Other stocks related to artificial intelligence are also gaining, and NASDAQ futures are recovering ground. Crude oil prices continue to drop. Brent crude, the global benchmark, is down to $72 a barrel. West Texas Intermediate at $69. Chevron's chief financial officer Eimear Bonner is responding to President Trump's criticism that U.S. gasoline prices are failing to retreat as crude prices do. Bonner says Chevron's doing everything it can to resolve the situation, but it'll take time for fuel prices to come down. She says there's a lag between oil prices and when it shows up at the pump. That's your Fox Business Report. I'm Jenny Coselda. 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
0: Well, we are out and about, as always, giving you a chance to register to win the 75th Diamond Anniversary Drive. Of course, not only a new Silverado, but we also got you a Yamaha Kodiak 450 and a Broil King grill, which I could really use as my grill petered out, but I'm not eligible. Anyway, I digress. So this weekend, you know, of course, we're getting close to the 4th, and so lots of things going on, and it kicks off on Friday. We will be at the Seven Valleys Rodeo in Callaway. Registration from 6 to 8 o'clock there. That's on Friday night. On Saturday, then, in the morning, we're going to be at the Farnham Founders Day Parade from 10:30 until noon. So the parade starts at 10:30, and then afterwards we'll be registering for it. Then Saturday at Holbrook, going to be there for Holbrook Days from 1 to 3. So registration taking place then. And then a redo, as Saturday night, Anavar's Demolition Derby is going to take place. Was supposed to be last week, but the rain foiled that. So we're going to do it this week. Registration there is from 5 to 7 in Ravenna for the Anavar Demolition Derby. And then on Tuesday, we have a kind of a rare, not real rare, but sort of midweek thing with Bertrand Days taking place. And then on Wednesday, a couple things going on in York. We'll be at Cornerstone Bank doing a remote for an open house there, and also at Chances Are from noon to 1. So Cornerstone from 10 to 2. And noon to 1 is the River's Gene Curtis will be there and talking to folks and registering for it. So lots and lots and lots of things going on. Busy week here. And as you would expect this time of year, we'd have it no other way. It is 6:30. Stand by for news.
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16: For KRVN News, I'm Bob Brogan. Chances for showers and thunderstorms remain in place across the region through tonight, with a drier end of the week and upcoming weekend expected. North Platte police have arrested a man accused of sexually assaulting a child. According to Lincoln County court records, 34-year-old Bradley Trisdale is charged with first-degree sexual assault of a child and two counts of third-degree sexual assault of a child. North Platte police say the investigation began on Tuesday afternoon when a woman reported that her boyfriend, Trisdale, sexually assaulted a young girl under 10 years old. Authorities say Trisdale later voluntarily turned himself in to police, and court documents show he admitted to at least three instances of sexual assault between April 1st and June 23rd of this year. Court records say Trisdale made his first appearance in court on Wednesday, where the judge ordered him to be held without bond. His next court hearing is set for July 9th. U.S. Senators Deb Fischer and Pete Ricketts and U.S. Representatives Mike Flood, Don Bacon, and Adrian Smith have sent a letter to President Donald Trump supporting Governor Jim Pillen's request for a major disaster designation for the severe storms and flooding from May 15th through the 18th in Nebraska. The requested declaration would apply to Buffalo, Fillmore, Gage, Howard, Jefferson, Nemaha, Thayer, and Thurston counties. The total damage estimates now exceed $4.9 million. This weekend is Farnham Founders Day, with the theme Stars, Stripes, and Summer Nights, running this Friday, June 26th through Sunday, June 28th. Friday features the 11th annual Larry Taylor Memorial Golf Scramble at Wild Horse Golf Course in Gothenburg. Then on Saturday, things kick off with a parade. Farnham Founders Day committee member Dan Wittick gives us the details.
17: The parade at 10:30. That is followed by lunch served in the park by the 4-H Club. Also at this time, the car show begins and the antique tractor pull. There are vendors in the park. There'll be a kiddie tractor pull. And then in the evening, there is the Lions Club Rib Fest. That is going to be followed by a ranch rodeo. And then that completes the activities on Saturday. And then Sunday is a community church service.
16: Wittick says the ranch rodeo is new this year and will take place 5 blocks north on Main Street from Highway 23. It is $400 to enter a four-man team with the Calcutta starting at 7 p.m. To find a full schedule of this family-friendly weekend event, you can go to the Village of Farnham, Nebraska Facebook page. For KRVN News, I'm Bob Brogan.
6: Gianna Gelosi, Venezuela's interim president, says at least 164 people are dead after back-to-back earthquakes in the country.
18: Rescuers and first responders can be seen digging through the rubble, searching for survivors. People could be heard calling for help from the wreckage, according to reports. And buildings, of course, are without power, many reduced to rubble. Officials have completely closed the train and metro systems, and the international airport there has also been shut down after parts of the ceiling collapsed.
6: Fox's Chanley Painter, Secretary of State Marco Rubio, meeting with the King of Bahrain as Iran talks continue.
19: Marco Rubio is in the Middle East to meet with counterparts about the war and the next steps in efforts toward peace. Secretary Rubio indicated again that America prefers the diplomatic track to play out, but there are other options.
20: While we want a deal, we don't want a deal at any price.
6: Fox's Trey Yanks, America's listening to Fox News.
21: 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Born in Louisiana, Edgar made a career in commodity trading and grain merchandising. But friends say what made Edgar special was how he used these experiences to directly serve producers. Edgar believed agriculture worked best when people had strong relationships and a sense of shared purpose. He invested in young people and underserved communities throughout Kansas and Nebraska, including his work in founding the Kansas Black Farmers Association. Rancher and friend Kevin Cooksley said Edgar's investment in youth, dedication to producers, and commitment to building stronger communities was what set him apart.
22: I think it's extremely fitting that he be recognized for service to agriculture because that's exactly what he represented, what he did. There's just been nobody quite like him in my lifetime anyway.
21: The Nebraska Rural Radio Association is honored to recognize the late Edgar Hicks for his service to agriculture.
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0: .637 and 61 degrees here at the Lexington studios of KRVN. Scott in here with you. Strong storms that moved through western and southern parts of the area earlier in the overnight have weakened, leaving behind some scattered showers and a few isolated non-severe thunderstorms this morning, especially, well, in a few areas along the Kansas-Nebraska border and then up Valentine down to Grand Island. Still some scattered storms out there. We're expecting some more showers and storms to linger throughout the day, along with plenty of cloud cover. Because of that, temperatures will stay below normal again this afternoon across the region. In fact, today looks to be the last of the cooler days in this stretch. A warming trend is on the way as we head toward the weekend. Upper-level ridging will build in, and that will bring breezy southerly winds and a return to above-normal temperatures across the plains. As for rain chances today, storms will be possible off and on, but overall coverage has trended a bit lower. Some locations may actually see a little additional precipitation. The atmosphere is also becoming less unstable, so severe weather is not expected for most areas. However, we can't completely rule out a few strong storms, especially down onto the Kansas counties. There's still a marginal risk. By tonight, storm chances will diminish as we dry out. Looking ahead to Friday, expect warmer temperatures and a much better chance for dry weather as high pressure begins to move in and take control. They've kind of backed off some discussion we had yesterday about some severe storms popping up again Saturday night. Not seeing that in the forecast as for right now. Lots of rain in some areas, especially in Kansas, where they have really this week, really back into the weekend, have had a lot of issue, rain, a lot of storms. Right now there is a flash flood warning for southern Sheridan County in Kansas, also for Gove County. So that's until about 2:30 central time today. So lots of rain, still some rain, especially to the south as you go down towards Scott City, Garden City. Digton, a lot of rain in that area right now. Also some rain up around St. Francis. We're seeing some rain in the Hyannis area. And as I mentioned, kind of a weak line from, if you drew a line from, about York up to Valentine, there's a few storms along that line too. But for the most part, the big stuff, the less severe stuff is still hanging around, but the severe stuff has gone out. It was, certainly a loud, windy, rainy storm last night hitting western Dawson County at about 9 o'clock. That's your 880 Weather Watch for now. For weather at any time, of course, you can go to krvn.com. I'm Scott Foster.
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4: Marysville Livestock will have their sale today starting at 10 a.m., expecting just over 600 head. Consignments include three black bottle calves, 10 to 20 days old, 33 black running age cow-calf pairs, calves 30 to 60 days old, three black running age cow-calf pairs, calves 30 to 60 days old. There's 10 black cows, 6 to 9 months bred to Char Bull. There's 7 black cows, 6 to 9 months bred to Black Bull. Calf consignments include 10 crossbred bulls and heifers weighing 2.5 to 3.5. There's 20 black steers and heifers weighing 5 to 5.5. 87 crossbred steers and heifers weighing 5 to 7. There's 15 crossbred steers, 6 to 6.5. 10 black steers and heifers weighing 6 to 7. 14 black steers and heifers weighing 6 to 7. 17 black steers and heifers weighing 7 to 8.5. 60 black heifers green weighing 8.25 to 8.5. 60 black and red steers weighing 6.5 to 8.75. There's 60 crossbred steers, 8.75 to 9. 60 black steers, 9 to 9.5. 120 black baldy steers weighing 10 to 10.5, and 21 fed cows. That's Marysville Livestock today, starting at 10 a.m. with just over 600 head.
5: This Friday, Fort Pierre Livestock, 1,000 to 1,200 of these high-quality pairs, as well as bred cattle. 1 o'clock Central, 12 noon Mountain Time. In the pairs, Hoffman Estate with 110 black and Hereford pairs from heifer to sixes. Dean and Delia Johnson, dispersion of 6 and up. 42 home-raised black cows from 6 to broken with all steer calves. Hicks, 40 head of black pairs from heifer to sixes. Vig with 28 head of black and baldy pair from heifer to sixes. Moracle, 15 black heifer pair. Sen, 19 red Angus, 3 to 8-year-old pair. Tinas, 40 head of Angus, solid to broken. Bolden, 27 black, 4 to broken. Vandermeer, 20 head of black, solid to broken. Plus many more pair. In the bred cattle, Clement, fall dispersion, 45 home raised black and baldy cows, 3 to solid. Mannery, 90 head of black cows from 3 to 6. Jonkey with 42 head of black, 3 and 4-year-old. Scott, 40 head of black, 5 to broken mouth. Plus many more sets of these summer and fall calves and bred cattle. Again, this Friday, 1,000 to 1,200 high quality pairs and bred cattle. Weigh-ups at 7. Pairs and bred cattle, 1 o'clock Central, 12 noon Mountain Time. This Friday, Fort Pierre Livestock.
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0: That's going to do it for Auction Time for this hour. We'll do it again during the 8 o'clock hour. 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
9: Extension Almanac.
10: The importance of our pollinators can't be overestimated. Without the work of these insects, a lot of what we enjoy for food and beauty wouldn't exist. Nebraska Extension Associate Educator Scott Evans says, planting a few flowers around your home is nice, but it might not be enough to help them thrive during the spring, summer, and fall. He says good gardeners understand these insects need protection, as well as food sources all season long, and encourages us to think about blooming plants for each part of the growing season.
11: Today we want to talk about a critical component of a habitat, and that is three seasons of flowers. We know that insects are active early spring till late fall, and we want to make sure that we're providing them the floral resources that they might need. When it comes to our spring blooming plants, sometimes we just think about tulips and daffodils, but we know that they're not providing the resources for our insects. We want to incorporate plants such as the wild geranium, the ground plum, the pasque flower. A lot of our penstemons do very well here, but we don't want to limit just to perennials. We can incorporate small shrubs and trees into the landscape, such as the viburnum, witch hazel, fothagelia, the fringe tree, and even the redbud. They provide a lot of shelter for the habitat, and they help extend the bloom season. When it comes to summer, we want to work with plants that have lots of different flower shapes, colors, and sizes. We can work with cone flowers, goldenrods, liatris. There's just a lot of plants that we can work with. When we're going to the garden center nowadays, we're seeing cultivars of our native plants. We do know that native plants attract native insects, so when you look at the cultivar, we want to make sure that that plant closely resembles the species type, so that way we're much more productive for the insects. And when we start looking at some of our introduced plants that are not invasive, such as the hosta, that does really well in the shade, it provides a lot of resources for our insects. Don't forget about our grasses, like our little blue stem, or even our baked blue stem. We have sedges, and we also have our annual herbs such as basil, rosemary, parsley, dill. If we let those go to bloom, we can invite more insects into the landscape. We also know that dill and parsley is the larvae host for the black swallow butterfly. When it comes to fall, our palette starts to shrink. We know that we can work with our fall blooming asters. There are some great goldenrods, such as Wichita Mountains. It does really well in the landscape, and it doesn't tend to spread. So this summer, when you're in the garden, take a look at some of those gaps in the bloom times and see where you can start filling in to make your pollinator habitat more successful and productive for the insects.
10: Protecting and promoting these insects ensures we can continue to have the fruits and vegetables we all enjoy growing and eating. As Scott said, there are plenty of great ornamentals you can choose that will not only give your landscape some beautiful blooming plants, that also be food sources for pollinators. Make sure they have something to eat starting early in spring and all the way to the frost in the fall. For Nebraska Extension Almanac, I'm Brad Mills. Nebraska Extension Almanac is a production of IENR Media and Nebraska Extension. For more information on how your university is serving Nebraskans, go to extension.unl.edu.
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6: For the first time in the nation's history, South Africa is headed to the round of 32 at the World Cup after defeating South Korea 1-0 and securing second place out of Group A. They will face Canada on Sunday in Los Angeles. Mexico shut out Czechia 3-0. Brazil won Group C after defeating Scotland 3-0. And Morocco beat Haiti 4-2, also out of Group C, and they're headed to the knockout stage. In the NBA, the Hornets are engaged in LaMelo Ball trade talks as multiple teams strongly pursue the star guard. This is according to ESPN. Well, the Pistons traded Isaiah Stewart to the Memphis Grizzlies for three future second round picks. In baseball, the Chicago Cubs are acquiring left-hander David Peterson from the New York Mets. The Cubs beat the Mets in game two of their doubleheader 10-2. New York has lost five in a row. Mookie Betts hit his 300th career home run as the Dodgers topped the Twins 4-3, while the Yankees held on 4-2 against the Tigers in Detroit.
15: Donald Trump's America.
12: President Trump emerged from a closed-door lunch with Senate Republicans Wednesday, displaying a show of unity.
13: We're very proud of the party. We like our leader. We like everybody really in the room. I don't like a few people, but that's okay. I think you know who they are.
12: But inside the room, sources describe a heated exchange between the president and Louisiana Senator Bill Cassidy.
14: He did not particularly care for my comments. Raised his voice. I lost my temper.
12: Cassidy says the argument erupted over his support of an Iran War Powers resolution.
14: I made it clear that I wasn't going to be bullied, and made it clear that I think we need answers.
12: Ahead of that meeting, President Trump also canceled a signing ceremony for a widely bipartisan housing affordability package. The president says he'll sign that after passage of the Save America Act, a voter ID bill that has failed to advance in the Senate. At the White House, Jared Halpern, Fox News.
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0: It is June 25th. Time for us to take a look at our scripture verse of the day. This one is in the Old Testament book of Jeremiah, from the prophet Jeremiah. Chapter 23, verse 24 says this: "Can anyone hide in secret places so that I cannot see them, declares the Lord? Do not I fill heaven and earth, declares the Lord?" So you think I can't see you over there? Like, I created this place. Really emphasizes God's complete omnipresence and omniscience, too. No person can hide from him physically or spiritually because he's filled all of creation. Context here, Jeremiah is confronting false prophets who thought their deceptive actions went unnoticed. The verse serves as both a warning and a comfort. Warning that sin cannot be concealed from God, and a comfort that God is always near, fully aware of people's lives and needs. So there's no hiding. But for those who willingly and joyously seek him, there's a great comfort, power, and hope in knowing that his presence is always with us. He promises never to leave or forsake. David said in Psalms that he wants us to remember that God is with him, and that God's presence goes with us from conception to death and even beyond. Scripture said God knew us in the womb. He guides us daily and regularly in our lives, and he's willing to go with us to the furthest reaches of our existence. Oof, powerful stuff there, huh? Jeremiah 23:24, our scripture verse of the day. Focus on the Family's coming up next.
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17: 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But Richard believed in his girls so much that he taught them himself. 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I'm Jim Daly.
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16: For KRVN News, I'm Bob Brogan. Federal prosecutors have charged four people in Nebraska as part of a sweeping nationwide crackdown on health care fraud. Authorities allege the defendants participated in schemes ranging from billing for services not provided to submitting false claims tied to mental health care and medical equipment. In one Nebraska case, 50-year-old Angie Albert and 51-year-old Brent Conaway, both of Oklahoma, are accused of submitting false claims to Medicare and Medicaid for treatments involving a ketamine nasal spray. Prosecutors allege the pair billed more than $4.4 million for services not provided, resulting in nearly $977,000 in overpayments. Authorities say assets, including vehicles, an RV, and a residence, have been seized or are subject to forfeiture. A separate case charges 67-year-old Phyllis Rooney of Hawaii with making false statements related to mental health counseling services she allegedly did not provide, resulting in more than $92,000 in losses to Nebraska Medicaid. Meanwhile, 49-year-old Cassie Wigington of Omaha is accused of billing Medicaid and other insurers roughly $445,000 for custom medical equipment that patients never received. The Nebraska cases are part of a broader effort that resulted in charges against 455 defendants nationwide, including dozens of medical professionals tied to more than $6.5 billion in fraudulent claims. For KRVN News, I'm Bob Brogan.
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1: A disaster in Venezuela. I'm Dave Anthony, Fox News. Two powerful earthquakes a minute apart flattened homes and buildings, killing at least 164 people. Almost 1,000 are injured. More are buried in the rubble, and the U.S. is helping.
20: We're already deploying search and rescue teams from Fairfax County, Virginia, and Los Angeles.
1: The Secretary of State Marco Rubio a short time ago.
20: There'll be some others we'll add. That's their most immediate need right now is search and rescue efforts. They have a bunch of collapsed buildings, and so they'll need a lot of help in terms of digging through that.
1: And the U.S. will send other assistance.
21: The twin quakes had magnitudes of 7.2 and 7.5, the strongest to hit Venezuela in more than a century. Damage has been reported in several states. In the capital, Caracas, which was badly hit, power is out for many, and the city's metro system and airport have been closed.
1: Fox's Jonathan Savage. Back to Secretary Rubio. He spoke in Bahrain after meeting with leaders of Gulf countries talking about Iran.
20: One thing that came across very clear is there is zero support. Zero support among the Gulf countries for any sort of toll or fees or anything that charges for the use of international waters.
1: This as more oil and other shipping moves through the Strait of Hormuz after the U.S. and Iran signed the deal and continue nuclear talks. And Rubio's hopeful Israel and Lebanon can work out peace versus Hezbollah.
20: You're not going to have peace and stability in this region as long as there are non-state actors operating within the boundaries and borders of sovereign countries and being funded by Iran.
1: Well, Hezbollah and Iran are demanding Israel withdraw from Lebanon. A reversal at the Senate. Rejecting a war powers resolution to limit U.S. actions in Iran the day after approving it. Though President Trump calls the resolution meaningless, two Republicans had switched their votes, including Bill Cassidy, after he and the president shouted at each other during a lunch meeting.
22: And if someone tries to bully me to say, wait a second, because I am whatever I am, I'm going to bully you, I ain't going to put up with it.
1: The president is also demanding senators approve a voter ID bill that also restricts mail-in balloting as a federal judge blocks a Trump executive order on new voting rules. America's listening to Fox News.
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1: Well, ahead of the America 250 celebration, President Trump held a rally last night on the National Mall in Washington to kick off the Great American State Fair, saying we're in a golden age.
27: We have reclaimed our sovereignty, regained our liberty, restored our prosperity, and we have saved our country.
1: There is a new Fox News poll on what Americans think of our country now.
28: Right now, 53% of registered voters say they're proud of the country. A year ago, that number was 58%. When asked to describe what it means to be an American in a word or phrase, 36% chose freedom and liberty, while 15% chose patriotism and national pride. A majority, 54%, say they believe the nation's best days are ahead, an improvement from just 43% who believed that 3 years ago. But signs of pessimism still exist, with 60% saying democracy today is not working very well, if at all. Gernal Scott, Fox News.
1: Almost a year after a flooding disaster, a summer camp in Texas has filed for bankruptcy.
29: Documents filed in bankruptcy court in Houston reveal Camp Mystic is $10 million in debt, with assets up to only $500,000. Last fall, families of the 25 campers and two counselors killed in the July 4th flooding sued for roughly $1 million in damages. They say the camp was unprepared for an emergency. The flooding along the Guadalupe River that day killed more than 130 people, including the owner of Camp Mystic, Richard Eastland. The camp was going to reopen this summer, but canceled plans to do so a couple months ago, saying in a statement that no summer season should move forward with families continuing to grieve and while investigations continue. Jessica Rosenthal, Fox News.
1: Later this hour, we'll get an inflation update, what are called personal consumption expenditures. Ahead of that, on Wall Street, stock futures are rising, surging for the NASDAQ 600 points the day after the NASDAQ dropped 110. I'm Dave Anthony. This is Fox News.
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15: 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And now, here's a man with a mic, Scott Foster.
0: All right, I'm awake. Bit of a stormy night, at least early part of it last night, as we saw some pretty good rain amounts across our region. 2.75 inches in North Platte. 1.30 here in Lex. So good amounts of rain. Let's take a look at today, and there's still some chances before we start to settle down and get into some stability here for at least a little bit. Central Nebraska today, mostly cloudy, 50% chance of showers and thunderstorms. Cooler, highs in the upper 60s, east winds at 10 to 15 with gusts to around 25. For tonight, mostly cloudy. There is a chance of showers and a slight chance of thunderstorms. Lows in the upper 50s. East winds at 10 to 15 in the evening, then becoming light. Chance of precipitation for tonight in central Nebraska, 40%. For Friday, mostly cloudy in the morning, then becoming partly cloudy and warmer. Slight chance of sprinkles in the morning. Highs in the upper 70s, southeast winds at 10 to 15. Friday night, partly cloudy, lows in the lower 60s. Saturday, mostly cloudy, warmer, highs in the upper 80s, southeast winds at 10 to 20. Saturday night, clear, lows in the upper 60s. Sunday, though, going to get up into the 90s and be humid, most likely. Sunday night, clear, lows in the 60s. Monday, mostly sunny, highs in the upper 80s. So a warmer and drier pattern coming into our forecast now.
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10: I may be your cookout budget. I'm Alex Makovica, joining you with this morning's agriculture news on the Rural Radio Network. A holiday cookout for 10 people will average over $73, up about 4% from last year, or $2.90. That's the highest total since the survey began a decade ago. The American Farm Bureau Federation says higher prices for ground beef, pork chops, hamburger buns, strawberries, and pork and beans helped push those costs higher. Strawberries and beans up 12 and 14% from just last year, respectively. Beef also remains expensive as ranchers continue rebuilding cattle herds after years of drought. There was some relief in the side dishes, though. Potato salad fell nearly 20%, thanks in part to lower egg prices and strong potato supplies. During Nebraska's historic wildfires, some firefighters respond to places they know well as neighbors and friends under attack by a wall of fire. Firefighting groups are stressing the importance of mental health, raising concerns about substance abuse and suicide. Even if it doesn't reach that level, they say the toll can add up, as Bill Gross-Nicholas of Oxford saw during this year's fires.
4: We were seeing some guys that were really showing legitimate signs of some PTSD when we were going out every day on a big fire. You just have to be willing to every now and then say, hey, I'm going to take a breather here. Maybe sit back on this one and catch my breath. So that's very important.
10: 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Today, taking a look at the mental health challenges and how it's especially hard on volunteer firefighters who have to go back to their regular jobs after the call. 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
5: Every successful business has a moment when someone sees something that others miss. For Don and Linda Echols of Scooter's Coffee, that moment happened in California. Before Scooter's Coffee, they had tried a little bit of everything, from radio broadcasting to door-to-door sales, even an ice cream wagon. Some ventures worked while others didn't. Then one day, Don noticed something unusual.
6: One day I'm driving along in North Sacramento, and I see a guy building a little, for lack of a better term, I'll say a shack. It was just a little building, maybe 15 feet wide and 20 feet deep, and

0: The Goshen-Gehring Fort Laramie Canal is now complete. Construction crews finishing work on the tunnel's inlet and outlet structures, paving the way for full tunnel replacement beginning this fall. You'll remember the project follows the 2019 collapse and canal breach that cut off irrigation water to more than 100,000 acres of crops in Nebraska and Wyoming. This year's irrigation season is expected to last just 30 to 40 days, well below the typical 70 to 90 days, as major rehabilitation work continues through 2028. A new survey suggests many farmers are concerned about emerging business risks, but don't have a formal plan in place to deal with them. Nationwide reports 65% of U.S. farmers lack a written resiliency or risk management plan. While producers say they're generally prepared for weather-related challenges, many feel less ready to handle issues like supply chain disruptions, cybersecurity threats, animal disease outbreaks, and market access concerns. And a new survey suggesting today's kids are already thinking about careers, and many are interested in skilled trades. Researchers found over 85% of children ages 5 to 16 want a hands-on job, while 70% say they'd consider a trade or blue-collar career. Firefighter, electrician, and welder ranked among the most popular choices. The survey also found 90% of parents already discussing career options with their children, with many starting those conversations around the age of 9. From the Nebraska Soybean Board Studios, brought to you by Nebraska soybean farmers and their checkoff, you're listening to Agriculture News on the Rural Radio Network.
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0: 717 and 62 degrees here at the Lexington studios of KRVN. Time for us to take a look at sports. Jason's in here in the studio with us. And that's some kind of good news. Good to see that Sam Hoiberg is at least getting a look in the NBA.
1: Yeah, the draft took place this week, and he's agreed to essentially a tryout with the Suns. Hoiberg, the 6-foot point guard, of course, made the Big Ten All-Defensive Team this past season and was All-Big

0: an honorable mention after helping the Huskers to the Sweet 16 for the first time in school history. Former walk-on started 35 games and averaged 9 points, 5 rebounds, and almost 5 assists per game. He also had one of the best assist-to-turnover margins in the country. We'll see. He's expected to join the Phoenix Summer League team this offseason. Eventually, it's expected that he will play overseas.
1: Yeah.
0: They had said that before, probably down in Australia.
1: Oh, okay.
0: Another one of the newcomers joining the Husker men's basketball team after that historic season is San Diego State transfer Taj DeGoraville. DeGoraville was part of one of the best defensive programs in the country over the last 2 years when he played in every game with the Aztecs, and he feels his defensive knowledge will work in Lincoln.
2: So I understand, like, basketball is two-way, so as important offense is, defense is more important too. As important, as if not more. And like, it takes a team. So I understand that coming from San Diego State, we were locked in on defense as a team together. So
0: those comments were made on the Huskers radio network. DeGoraville says he thinks the new coaching staff will help him improve upon his shooting after averaging about 6 points and 3 assists per game. Husker baseball, or actually Husker football, has announced which of its players will represent the program at Big Ten Football Media Days next month. They include tight end Luke Lindemeyer, cornerback Andrew Marshall, and center Justin Evans. Now, 12 of the 18 schools are taking their number one quarterback to the event. Only one school is not bringing a skilled player to the media gathering. That would be defending national champion Indiana. The event is set for July 28th through the 30th in Chicago. If you missed it yesterday, Warren Swain, who served as a voice of the Huskers for 6 years, passed away this week at the age of 79 down in Florida. JeffRadcliffe.com, who covers Virginia sports, was first to report the news. Swain came to Nebraska in the mid-90s from the Cavaliers, where he had held the same position for about 10 years. Swain was the lead voice for Nebraska football and basketball on the statewide Pinnacle Sports Network from 1996 through 2001. Native of Iowa called some big moments for Husker football, including the last national championship in 1997.
1: And I know you got to meet Warren, and you were a fan, right?
0: Dad, and he was a super nice guy. And one of the things, and you do not see this anymore, affiliate relations.
1: Mm-hmm.
0: He would make his way out through Nebraska and stop at every station that covered the Huskers back in the day. That's not done anymore. And in seeing folks talk about Warren yesterday on social media, many talked about that. And I didn't see a bad word about Warren as a human being. So he was a nice guy, and he came out here several times. And I know he was always at Husker Harvest Days, too.
1: Well, and he is immortalized because of 45 Black Reverse. He was the one who made the call when Eric Crouch made the touchdown catch.
0: Came in at a tough time.
1: You
0: never want to be the guy who replaces a guy, and there was all the controversy back in the day about Pinnacle Sports Network and things being changed, but he was a good guy and had kind of fallen off the map a little bit. Hadn't heard much about Warren in some time, so prayers for him and his family. In Major League Baseball, Kansas City was cooled off a little bit by Tampa Bay, 5-3. Houston, the Yankees, Angels, and Cleveland were all winners. In interleague action, it was San Francisco, the Dodgers, Pittsburgh, Colorado, and Miami winning. To the National League, the Cubs swept a doubleheader from the Mets. Philadelphia, Milwaukee, Arizona, and San Diego also were successful. World Cup continues tonight for the USA. They are 2-0 so far in pool play. They are heavy favorites tonight against Turkey. That one starts at 9. That's a look at sports. For more, you can find that anytime at KRVN.com.
1: Or as they say in the World Cup, Turkey A. I believe this.
0: Hey,
1: whatever. All right. Thanks, Jason.
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1: It is 7:24. We still have a few showers kind of lingering in the area after a stormy night. Northwestern Kansas getting some of those, and then kind of a stripe of some shower activity from Valentine down to Columbus. Low pressure is going to track across Kansas. Thunderstorms will remain likely tonight. Storms could be severe with quarter-size hail and wind gusts of 60. Most areas are in a marginal risk of severe storms. There is a slight risk, which is 2 out of 5, covering western and southern Kansas along with eastern Colorado. Highs today are 15 to 20 degrees cooler than normal in the mid-60s to low 70s. There is a mix of sunshine and clouds tomorrow, with warmer highs in the mid-70s to around 80. A stray thunderstorm is possible tomorrow night. Ahead of approaching low pressure, south winds increase for humid and breezy conditions this weekend. Highs are much warmer and mostly in the mid-80s to the mid-90s for the weekend through Wednesday. Sunday is the hottest day with widespread highs in the 90s. Thunderstorm chances return with a cold front Monday night and Tuesday night also. So we'll keep an eye on that as we get a little closer to it. But get through today, then things dry up and heat up at least for a couple days. And probably this will be the coolest day we'll see here for a little while. That's your 880 Weather Watch for now. 63 degrees, 62 degrees here in Lexington, 63 in Cambridge, 64 in Imperial. It is 62 in Ogallala, 58 in Valentine, 58 in Ainsworth at 60 degrees right now in O'Neill, 59 in Norfolk, 58 in South Sioux. Omaha's at 63, Lincoln's at 65, 66 in Falls City, 62 in GI at 62, also in Hastings and in Kearney.
6: It's the American Minute, celebrating America's 250th birthday. 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
3: Agriculture played a major role in the Revolutionary War. Despite blockades and high taxes England used to control the flow of goods, our farming forefathers served as the backbone of the colonial economy and the main source of food for both the Continental Army and the English Army due to the Quartering Act. Farms provided staples like flour, beef, and pork to the soldiers, sometimes willingly and sometimes due to foraging when both armies confiscated goods from local farmers. Another challenge for agriculture was a labor shortage. When fathers and older sons were fighting in the war, the work of the farm often fell to wives and younger children, adding to the burden the Revolutionary War placed on agriculture.
6: Celebrating America's 250th birthday with this American Minute on KRVN, The River, and CAMI.
7: I'm Charles Payne, and this is the Fox Business Report.
8: Tech stocks are jumping after chipmakers Micron Technology and Qualcomm reported strong demand for the artificial intelligence buildup. Crude oil prices have slipped back to levels from before the Iran conflict as tanker traffic through the Strait of Hormuz picked up. Brent crude at $72 a barrel, West Texas Intermediate at $69. The European Union is looking to add more regulations to Amazon and Microsoft operations there. The EU says both companies should be treated as gatekeepers customers for their cloud computing services. Microsoft says it's engaging constructively with the EU. Discount fashion chain H&M says sales declined in its recent quarter. It was impacted by one-time expenses and cooler weather in Europe, which pushed off sales of warm weather items. That's your Fox Business Report. I'm Jenny Coselda, invested in you.
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21: For KRVN News, chances for showers and thunderstorms remain in place across the region through tonight. New economic data due out this morning will give a fresh read on the state of the economy. Economists expect the personal consumption expenditures report, the Fed's preferred measure of inflation, to show prices rose to 4.1% year over year last month, up from 3.8% year over year rise in April. Core PCE, which excludes food and energy, is expected to be little changed at 3.4%. It comes as accelerating price increases could put pressure on the Federal Reserve to raise rates. After 42 days in quarantine at the University of Nebraska Medical Center in Omaha, six Americans, the last of 18 quarantined, who came into contact with a deadly rodent-borne hantavirus aboard a Dutch-flagged cruise ship, are now headed home. Dr. Michael Wadman, chair of the National Quarantine Unit.
22: Thanks to the guests, the folks who were in quarantine for these 6 weeks, some longer, some shorter. Those people were really instrumental in understanding, having patience with the quarantine process.
21: Dr. Wadman noted that the 6-week quarantine is a long activation period with no room for error, and also that the Honda virus was contained and did not spread to the U.S. Three foreign passengers aboard the ship died. It's opening day for the Great American State Fair, a massive 16-day exposition featured across the National Mall, showcasing the people and traditions that define America. There are 150 exhibits representing all 56 states and territories, as well as the opportunity to see livestock, food, and events. The 60th annual Seven Valleys Rodeo is this Friday, June 26th at 7 p.m., and Sunday, June 28th at 5 p.m., as part of the annual Callaway Pioneer Picnic. Britton Woodward is a Seven Valleys Rodeo Association board member. He explains the meaning of Seven Valleys.
0: So Callaway is the heart of what's known as the Seven Valleys, where seven different valleys kind of meet up right there in Callaway. They have a little saying, goes, James Turner Brown from Wood River plants rye on the sandbar between South and Loop River. So that's just the different seven different names that the valleys are called.
21: Both nights of the rodeo will feature steer wrestling, breakaway roping, salad bronx, tie-down roping, team roping, mixed team roping, barrel races, bull riding, and ranch bronc. Woodward says mutton bustin' will be at the beginning of both nights. New this year will be the wild horse races. Find more information about the rodeo on the Seven Valleys Rodeo Facebook page. For KRVN News, I'm Bob Brogan.
2: News, I'm Roxanne Evans. The death toll continues to climb in Venezuela. At least 164 are dead, hundreds injured after twin earthquakes hit near Caracas. An intensive search is underway.
4: Rescuers and first responders can still be seen digging through the rubble, searching for survivors. There are reports that people could be heard calling out for help from the wreckage.
2: Fox's Chanley Painter. Secretary of State Marco Rubio in the Middle East reassuring Gulf partners on the Iran deal and speaking about those efforts to aid Venezuela.
23: We're already deploying a search and rescue teams from Fairfax County, Virginia, and Los Angeles.
2: Talks between the U.S. and Iran resume next week. That from Pakistan's foreign ministry. The big issues on the table remain Iran's nuclear program and the Strait of Hormuz. 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
1: It is 7:38. We are at 62 degrees here at the Lexington studios of KRVN. Scott in here with you as we get ready to take a look at our weather. And a loud storm last night. A lot of wind. A lot of small hail. And again, as I was leaving early this morning, didn't see a lot of tree damage and like on the streets and stuff like that. So I'm hoping that we're not going to see a bunch of roof damage and stuff, although it was certainly loud enough, but we'll see. And it was one of those storms that kind of came from the different direction, too, so it sort of circled, so it was a little filthy there for a while, and we got some good rain out of the deal in some areas, a little over an inch 30 here in Lexington. They got 2 3/4 inches in North Platte, about 80 hundredths in Gothenburg. So it was loud. The Central Plains remains under a weak northwesterly flow pattern, which will gradually shift to a more west to east or zonal flow heading into the end of the work week. The setup will keep our weather somewhat active, with some scattered showers and thunderstorms developing on and off the next couple days. Some storm chances are storm chance activity is expected during the day Thursday before tapering off overnight into Friday. As we go into Thursday, showers and thunderstorms will become more numerous at times with increased cloud cover and precipitation. Temperatures will stay much cooler than normal, highs only reaching 60s to the low 70s, which is about 20 degrees below average for late June. By Friday, storm activity will shift out of the area, bringing improving conditions. Looking ahead to the weekend, a major pattern change takes place. A trough developing in the Pacific Northwest will turn our winds to the south, increasing both moisture and temperature. I expect a return to summer-like heat with highs climbing into the 90s through the weekend and into early next week, along with breezy south winds at times. So that explains why we saw some of those storms last night coming from a sort of an easterly direction, is because of that northwest flow pattern that we've seen. But that's starting to work its way out of the area. But certainly was busy, and we will see some chances for some more storms as the day goes on. And a pretty cool day, one of the cooler days that we'll have here for a little while. That's your 880 Weather Watch for now. Of course, for weather at any time, you just go on over to krvn.com.
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6: Ellen Simmons for KRVN. This weekend is the 2026 Farnham Founders Day celebration with the theme of Stars, Stripes, and Summer Nights. Here with me is Dan Weidick to talk about the weekend's events. Dan is a member of the Farnham Lions Club and a member of the Farnham Founders Day Committee. Dan, give me some background on this annual event and what it represents.
7: Founders Day was first started back in about 1978 or 9, and it's just to celebrate the community and the people that first formed it.
6: Well, let's get a rundown of some of the events. What's the schedule look like?
7: On Friday, there is a golf tournament in Gothenburg that they put on as a fundraiser for people that need medical expense help. It's in memory of Lori Taylor, who passed away with cancer a few years ago. Then on Saturday, we start functions with the parade at 10:30. That is followed by lunch served in the park by the 4-H Club. Also at this time, the car show begins and the antique tractor pull starts. There are vendors in the park. There'll be a kitty tractor pull also. And then in the evening, there is the Lions Club Rib Fest. That then is going to be followed by a ranch rodeo. And then that completes the activities on Saturday. And then Sunday is a community church service.
6: Tell me more about the tractor pull. Who's putting that on and what are the details?
7: The tractor pull is put on by Randy and Brenda Edson. They're members of an antique tractor pull group. They have a pull here on Saturday, and then they also host the used tractor pull, which is on Sunday. That allows people to pull their tractors in, come in, and do two tractor pulls if they have to drive quite a distance. It's been held for a number of years now.
6: And the ranch rodeo, what will that look like?
7: The ranch rodeo, this will be the first year for that. They have several activities planned in the area of the ballpark, things like doctoring and roping and just various horse activities by teams.
6: Where can we find more info?
7: There should be posters around town. I think it should be on the town's website also, giving what's going on during the activities.
6: All right, Dan, anything else you want to add?
7: It's just a good place that people can come and the whole family can have a great time without breaking the budget. There's also small rides for small kids. Those are free. Of course, the parade is free, the car show is free, the tractor pull is free. So playground is open for kids all day. So good time for everybody.
6: That is Dan Weidick, a member of the Farnham Lions Club and a member of the Farnham Founders Day Committee. Farnham Founders Day is this Friday, Saturday, and Sunday in Farnham. The KRVN crew will also be there on Saturday for the parade, then taking registrations until noon by the park for our Diamond Anniversary Drive giveaways. We'll be in a handful of places this weekend, so go over to the Fun and Games tab on KRVN.com and click on the 75th Diamond Anniversary Drive to find a full list of events that we'll be at this weekend and throughout the summer. I'm Ellen Simmons for KRVN.
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0: You've been right there with us, and we're celebrating 75 years the best way we know how. 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You have been a part of the story. KRVN is just starting the celebration. 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
1: Well, the Phoenix Suns have agreed to terms with undrafted free agent Sam Hoiberg from the Huskers. Of course, Hoiberg, the 6-foot guard, made the Big Ten all-defensive team this past season and was an all-Big Ten honorable mention selection, helping Nebraska to that memorable season that ended in the Sweet 16 for the first time in school history. The former walk-on started 35 games this past year, averaging 9 points, 5 rebounds, and almost 5 assists per game. Of course, he spent 5 years in Lincoln redshirting as a walk-on before seeing his role grow each season. He's expected to join the Phoenix Summer League team this offseason. Well, Husker football has announced which of its players will represent the program at Big Ten Football Media Days next month. They include tight end Luke Lindemeyer, cornerback Andrew Marshall, and center Justin Evans. 12 of the 18 schools are bringing their number one quarterback to the event. Only one school is not bringing a skilled player to the media gathering. That's defending national champion Indiana. The event is set for July 28th through the 30th in Chicago. Well, Husker baseball is set to open up next season at the College Baseball Series at Surprise Stadium in Surprise, Arizona in mid-February. That tournament will take place at the spring training home of the Texas Rangers and the Kansas City Royals, a facility that's hosted college baseball annually since 2003. Joining the Huskers at the three-day tournament are Oregon State, UC Santa Barbara, and Vanderbilt. Matchups and game times will be announced at a later date. And the World Cup continues tonight for the USA men's soccer squad as they will battle Turkey. That one should start around 9. The U.S. is 2-0 in pool play. That is a look at sports. For more, you can find that anytime at KRVN.com. I'm Jason Jorgensen.
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1: It's time for
0: This Day in History.
1: It is 7:53 and the 25th of June. Let's take a look at what's happened in history. A couple big things. 1950, war broke out in Korea as forces from the communist North invaded the South. The conflict would last for over 3 years and would be responsible for an estimated 4 million deaths, an estimated 3 million of whom were civilians. 1876, the Battle of Little Bighorn, also known as Custer's Last Stand, began in southeastern Montana. As many as 100 Native Americans were killed in the battle, as were 268 people attached to the 7th Cavalry Regiment, including George Armstrong, Custer, and Mark Kellogg, the first Associated Press reporter to die in the line of duty. 1938, Fair Labor Standards Act of 1938, which set a minimum wage, guaranteed overtime pay, and banned oppressive child labor, was signed into law by President Franklin Roosevelt. 1947, The Diary of a Young Girl, the personal journal of Anne Frank, was first published on that day. 1973, former White House counselor John Dean began testifying before the Senate Watergate Committee, implicating top administration officials, including President Richard Nixon, as well as himself, in the Watergate scandal cover-up. That took a lot of guts. In 2021, former Minneapolis police officer Derek Chauvin was sentenced to 22 and a half years in prison for the murder of George Floyd, whose death led to the biggest outcry against racial injustice in the U.S. in generations. If it's your birthday today, happy birthday. You share it with Carly Simon. She's 83. Jimmy J.J. Walker, Dynamite, is 79. Brenda Sykes, not to be confused with Wanda Sykes, who is not a relation. Brenda is 77. Chief Justice, or Supreme Court Justice, Sonia Sotomayor is 72. Ricky Gervais is 65. Del Curry, who's now most known probably as the father of Steph Curry, is an NBA player, 62. Angela Kinsey from The Office, she played Angela, is 55. McKenna Grace from Young Sheldon, she is 20 today. If it's your birthday, happy birthday to you. Go ahead, you can be a little bit vain about that.

0: Grand Island, are you ready? 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
2: For the first time in the nation's history, South Africa is headed to the round of 32 at the World Cup after defeating South Korea 1-0 and securing second place out of Group A. They will face Canada on Sunday in Los Angeles. Mexico shut out Czechia 3-0. Brazil won Group C after defeating Scotland 3-0. And Morocco beat Haiti 4-2, also out of Group C, and they're headed to the knockout stage. In the NBA, the Hornets are engaged in LaMelo Ball trade talks as multiple teams strongly pursue the star guard. This is according to ESPN. Well, the Pistons traded Isaiah Stewart to the Memphis Grizzlies for three future second round picks. In baseball, the Chicago Cubs are acquiring left-hander David Peterson from the New York Mets. The Cubs beat the Mets in game two of their doubleheader 10-2. New York has lost five in a row. Mookie Betts hit his 300th career home run as the Dodgers topped the Twins 4-3, while the Yankees held on 4-2 against the Tigers in Detroit.
3: Agronomy is focused on new and improved ways of production agriculture, from hybrid seeds geared to specific soil types and technology that allows you to apply nutrients with pinpoint accuracy. A good agronomist is an important component to the decisions you make for your farm. KRVN is partnering with Dustin O'Hanlon of O'Hanlon Seeds and Irrigation, your go-to stop for expert knowledge and service right here in Lexington and the surrounding area. To bring you expert advice in a challenging year, listen to today's AgriMinute at both 925 and 322.
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4: For KRVN News, I'm Bob Brogan. Amber Burge was recently named Affiliated Fund Development Coordinator for Southwest Nebraska with the Nebraska Community Foundation. In this role, she works from her home office in Gothenburg to support local affiliated funds, volunteers, and community leaders. Burge says residents of Southwest Nebraska have a unique opportunity to build community endowments within the state, growing community savings accounts.
5: The research shows that right here in Southwest Nebraska alone, $4.7 billion of wealth will transfer from the next generation over the next 10 years, and that's pretty powerful. I think the challenge, though, is that there's also out-migration that's occurring in our community, so oftentimes the children or family who inherit this wealth, they no longer live in their hometowns or even in Nebraska. So when those estates settle, those dollars are at risk of leaving.
4: Burge says the Nebraska Community Foundation's Five to Thrive campaign is a planned giving initiative that encourages Nebraskans to leave just 5% of their estate to their hometown or a local charitable cause. The goal is to capture a small portion of the state's massive intergenerational transfer of wealth to reinvest in local communities. Before joining the NCF team, Burge spent 30 years in marketing and strategy development for companies including Valmont Industries and State Farm Insurance. More recently, she served as vice president of marketing at Flatwater Bank in Gothenburg. For more information about the Nebraska Community Foundation, visit NebraskaHometown.org. For KRVN News, I'm Bob Brogan.
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6: It wasn't one, it was two powerful earthquakes. I'm Dave Anthony, Fox News, causing a lot of death and destruction in Venezuela.
7: The search and rescue, you're trying to get to people while you can still save their lives. They're buried under rubble.
6: Secretary of State Marco Rubio says the U.S. is sending rescue crews and more. At least 164 people were killed, almost 1,000 injured, with more buried in the destruction.
8: Venezuelan's acting president, Delcy Rodriguez, she is warning the death toll expected to climb as emergency crews reach devastated areas and continue pulling victims from collapsed buildings. Now, the powerful 7.2 and 7.5 magnitude earthquake struck just after 6 p.m. yesterday, shaking the capital and surrounding regions.
6: Fox's Dana Marie McNichol. Back to Secretary Rubio. He spoke in Bahrain after meeting with Gulf leaders.
7: The president has multiple options at his disposal if Iran goes back on their word or if Iran decides they don't want to make a deal.
6: And as more nuclear talks loom in the push to prevent Iran from having weapons, Rubio also says,
7: what we're interested in is whether or not ships are moving. If ships are moving as they should be moving, then that's what we're going to judge and that's what we're going to react to.
6: He's also hopeful about peace in Lebanon.
9: Israel's occupying part of the country to keep its citizens safe from Hezbollah attacks. A State Department official claimed in a significant demonstration of good faith, Israeli forces had withdrawn from part of its buffer zone in southern Lebanon. That's been swiftly contradicted by both sides. Israeli officials say there will be no withdrawal.
6: Fox's Jonathan Savage. We got another report on the economy this morning showing higher prices.
10: Again, inflated numbers. We're talking about the Iran conflict. Month over month, a gain of 0.4%. Year over year, 4.1%.
6: Fox Business Network, Cheryl Cassone. That is the biggest annual increase in what are called personal consumption expenditures since April 2023. But oil prices are down again today. Brent is below what it was. WTI almost there before the Iran conflict, though gas at the pump still nearly a dollar a gallon higher. 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
6: Well, the fate of a housing bill that passed Congress with Republican and Democrat support, aiming to make homes more affordable, is uncertain. President Trump canceled a ceremony to sign it about an hour beforehand.
14: Lower the interest rates. You can have all the housing you want.
6: And he has one concern.
14: I don't want to hurt people that own houses, too. These people, for the first time in their lives, they have valuable houses. They become rich.
6: The president says he'd sign that housing bill many lawmakers want if Republicans pass the Save America Act, he keeps demanding, which would require proof of citizenship and an ID to vote and restrict mail-in balloting. It would also ban transgender athletes from playing in women's sports and outlaw trans surgeries for children. This is a federal judge blocks a Trump executive order trying to implement new voting regulations. And the president also lost another court case.
15: A federal appeals court is denying the Trump administration access to personal information about registered voters in Michigan, including birth dates, driver's license numbers, and partial social security numbers, ruling that's not covered under a law cited by the Justice Department. The 2-1 opinion by the 6th U.S. Circuit Court of Appeals upholds the decision of a federal judge in Lansing. DOJ says the goal is to ensure compliance with federal election law. Attorneys from Michigan and other Democrat-led states say the administration wants to share information with Homeland Security to search for non-citizen voters. Judges in at least 8 other states have also rejected access to information beyond what's publicly available. Lisa Brady, Fox News.
6: Well, back to the economy. In addition to the report this morning showing rising inflation last month, we got an update on economic growth and an increase in the number in the first quarter, more than expected, up to 2.1% for economic gains. We also got weekly jobless claims showing a decline in first-time unemployment claims down to 215,000 last week, but the number of people still continuing to collect rose to 1.82 million on Wall Street. Stock futures are rising. I'm Dave Anthony, Fox News.
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18: It is 8:07. We're at 61 degrees here on this Thursday. Good morning to you. Scott in here with you. 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Upcoming ag information brought to you by the Sand Hills Task Force. So after a stormy and loud night for parts of Dawson and Buffalo counties, we are off to a day that we could see some more storms before things start to pattern change and dry up. It will be a cool day today, mostly cloudy, 50% chance of showers and thunderstorms, cooler highs in the upper 60s, east winds at 10 to 15, gusting to around 25. So that is a little bit different. And you'll notice that storm last night was kind of coming from the east because of that northwesterly flow. For tonight, mostly cloudy. There is a chance of showers and a slight chance of thunderstorms. Lows in the mid-50s. East winds at 10 to 15 in the evening, then becoming light. Chance of precipitation at 40%. For Friday, mostly cloudy in the morning, then becoming partly cloudy and warmer. Slight chance of sprinkles in the morning, highs in the upper 70s, southeast winds at 10 to 15 with gusts to around 20. For Friday night, partly cloudy, lows in the lower 60s, southeast winds at 10 to 15. Saturday, mostly cloudy and warmer, highs in the upper 80s. Saturday night, clear, lows in the upper 60s, and Sunday, sunny, highs in the lower 90s. For northwest and north central Kansas today, chance of thunderstorms, showers, patchy fog. Showers and thunderstorms may produce some heavy rainfall. Highs in the lower 70s. East winds at 10 to 15. Chance of rain near 100%.
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22: Good morning. We are mostly lower overnight. July corn down 2.5 cents at 404.5. That's a new contract low. July wheat down 4.25 cents at 581.5. And July being steady at 1108.75. That was about 6 cents off our highs in the beans. The bean oil was down 70 ticks, but the meal was up 210. Crude oil is currently down 77 a barrel, but it's 70 off its lows. Maybe we can turn it higher yet today and help rally the grains. The export sales were decent on the corn, maybe just a little bit light, but still a big number, 1.78. Mexico and Japan, the big buyers there. The beans, a total of 1.36 million metric tons. That's big numbers there. As best we can tell, China took 263 of old crop. They took definitely 200 of new crop, and we estimate another 525 from unknown is China as well. So certainly China was back in the market last week. Haven't seen much here this week. The wheat, a strong number at 505. We've got the drought we're contending with in Europe. I'm surprised the markets aren't acting a little bit better. France, I think, is getting particularly hit here. But overall, we're going to turn hotter and drier next week around much of the Midwest, and that may catch some attention. We need a little heat right now. but we don't need 95 to 100 degree temps and without any rain, which looks like it may be the case moving forward. That's about it.
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0: For nearly three decades, his voice helped Nebraska farmers make sense of the market.
22: 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I've been in the business 53 years now. 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

0: futures up 58, dollar index down 7, Dow futures up 122, crude oil trading 76 lower. Last night's lean hog index, 91.85 up 38, still struggling in that pork cutout value last night, down 139.93.86. Hogs finished kind of mixed to easier up front, a little strength in deferreds, and we will go with mixed here today, and we do get the hog and pig report. Cattle complex, the latest CME feeder index, 375.83, up 283. The way the cash feeder market was performing around in the northern areas yesterday, I would assume we could get another boost in that index here again tonight. Choice beef cutout value last night, 398.94, down 137. We're back testing this $4 area. We just haven't been able to get on the north side of it and stay there. There's a lot of hope that during the big 250th celebration around the 4th here, we would get some pretty good beef demand, especially as these kills get reduced here during the holidays. And if we can't get that beef going off reduced slaughter here going into this time frame, it probably doesn't bode well. We await cash fed trade. I think expectations are steady, but we'll just have to see how that goes. We'll call futures mixed.
1: Thank you, Jerry. 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You can contact them at 800-292-4038. Do remember that trading of futures and options does involve a substantial risk of loss and may not be suitable for all investors. I'm Lacey Shippey. 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
7: A former Husker, Sam Hoiberg, is going to get a taste of the NBA life. He and the Phoenix Suns agreed to terms on a free agent deal this week. Hoiberg's coming off a year in which he made the All-Big Ten defensive team and was All-Big Ten honorable mention while helping the Huskers to the Sweet 16 for the first time in history. The former walk-on started 35 games and averaged 9 points, 5 rebounds, and 5 assists per game. He's expected to join the Phoenix Summer League team this offseason. Well, Nebraska's announced which of its players will represent the program at Big Ten Football Media Days next month. They include tight end Luke Lindemeyer, cornerback Andrew Marshall, and center Justin Evans. The event is set for July 28th through the 30th in Chicago. Nebraska will be one of the 6 teams represented on the final day of that event. In Major League Baseball yesterday, Kansas City was cooled off a little bit by Tampa Bay, 5-3. They will wrap up that series this afternoon in Tampa. Elsewhere around the American League, it was Cleveland downing the White Sox 4-3. The Angels and Yankees were winners, and Houston got the best of Toronto 3-1. In interleague action, Colorado with a rare win over Boston 8-6. Miami, Pittsburgh, the Dodgers, and San Francisco all won. To the National League, the Cubs have really been struggling with injuries and on the field. They got a doubleheader sweep yesterday of the Mets 10-3 and 10-5. Philadelphia down Washington 5-4. Milwaukee was a 6-5 win over Cincinnati.

0: Cincinnati, Arizona stopped St. Louis, and San Diego. They were 5-2 winners over Atlanta. And the USA men's soccer team back in action tonight. They are 2-0 so far in pool play. They have a matchup with Turkey. That is a later starting match. That one begins at 9. That is a look at sports. For more, you can check that out anytime at KRVN.com. I'm Jason Jorgensen.
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0: .820 and 61 degrees here at the Lexington studios of KRVN. It is 60 degrees in Ord and Broken Bow, 61 degrees right now in Norfolk, 64 in South Sioux, 63 in Omaha. It is 64 in Lincoln, 68 in Falls City, 69 degrees right now in Beatrice, 64 in Columbus, York is at 63, 62 in Grand Island, 62 also in Hastings. 59 degrees in Scotts Bluff, it's 58 in Gordon, 58 in Sydney, 57 in Kimball, 63 in Ogallala, 61 in Imperial, 60 in North Platte, 62 in McCook. We have cloudy skies here at the Lexington studios of KRVN, lots of clouds out there. Today, going to keep temperatures cooler as we go through the day. In fact, this will be one of the coolest days we'll have for probably a while as we see temperatures begin to ratchet back up. We are expecting some showers or storms to linger through the day, along with plenty of cloud cover. And again, that's what's going to keep temperatures below normal this afternoon. A warming trend is on the way as we head towards the weekend. Upper level ridging will build in, and that will bring some breezy southerly winds and return to above normal temperatures across the plains. As for the rain chances today, storms will be possible off and on, but overall coverages has tended lower. Some locations may actually see very little additional precipitation. The atmosphere is also becoming less unstable, so severe weather is not expected for most areas. However, we can't completely rule out a few strong storms, especially down into Kansas, where there's still a marginal risk hanging around there. By tonight, some chances will diminish, though, as we dry out. Looking ahead to Friday, expect warmer temperatures and a much better chance for dry weather as high pressure begins to take control. Looks like this weekend we're going to see temperatures be much more summer-like and humidity more summer-like, too. So a hot and humid weekend ahead of us here. That's your 880 Weather Watch.
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7: Welcoming in several junior national cattle shows, Andrea Peachy's executive director of GI Expo. And yeah, you love to see the barns full, and they definitely have been this summer, haven't they?
8: I do love to see them full. It's been a really fun summer. We just finished our second show, and we're getting ready to kick off our third one. And
7: yeah, tell folks, we had a goat show and then switched into cattle, and really kind of having three junior national shows back to back to back.
8: Right? We do, yep. We have the junior national gelvies, and then we'll finish off the summer with the simmentals.
7: You know, I just talked to somebody from the Maine Association as they were wrapping up their show. So, yep, we know that facility, and they want to be here. And I'm sure you love hearing that, right?
8: We do, yeah. The barns have been busy. People have been shopping. They've been out and about on the town. I mean, it's been a really good couple of weeks, and so it's great to see that people are out here and enjoying themselves and having a little fun in the summer here in Grand Island.
7: There's a lot of work that goes into it, trying to keep these facilities nice and new. And when you switch over from one to another, there's a whole crew that has to come, and you're laughing because it's a lot of work.
8: It is. It's a lot of labor. It's a lot of hours. But I have a fantastic team, and we bring in some outside people to help us make it happen. And so I'm very lucky to have a team that is willing to put in those long hours, long days. And, you know, you feed them, you treat them right, and we make it work. And the shows go on, and we make it happen.
7: You know, people like coming here, just make it an easy place to show, don't you think?
8: Absolutely. We have a lot of great amenities, and the buildings, they might be getting dated, but we are doing everything we can to bring them up to speed and, you know, have the buildings ready to go for the next shows, and everyone seems to love it.
7: You got the audio system, you got the big screen so people can see in the barns what's going on, the video, all those things kind of add to it, don't they?
8: Absolutely. And we have a great partnership with Nebraska State Fair to where, you know, they are helping us out on making these things run smoothly. So it's very exciting. It's exciting summer, and it's an exciting new chapter for GI Expo and what we can do there.
7: And as mentioned, GI Expo, that's kind of the new entity. I know people have probably heard, well, things have changed a little bit. It's your job to help facilitate and do what these shows need to do to be successful, right?
8: Absolutely. So I'm kind of overseeing all the events and livestock shows that happen on the campus and seeing what we can bring in that's new and continue improving what we already have. So.
7: And this summer, yeah, a really busy summer. But these shows, I imagine, they start to probably look out three, four, I don't know how many years in advance.
8: I mean, this last show we just had was one of our biggest shows that we've had. And it was successful. It was great. But yeah, we look out on that calendar 3 to 5 years out.
7: Yeah, because we've had people like the Angus and the Herefords. They've all been here. In fact, most of them have been here multiple times. And you want to continue to build those relationships to keep bringing them back, right?
8: Absolutely, yeah. A lot of people like to return here because they know what they're getting. They know that we run a great facility here, and that the people here are good, and so we like to keep having them come back.
7: Andrea Peachy, GI Expo Executive Director on the Road for Agriculture. This is Steve White coming to you from Fauner Park in Grand Island.
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12: 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Grains were mostly lower overnight with the exception of the deferred soybeans. The product markets were mixed as bean oil continues to slip with crude and the meal was higher. The latest export reports for last week showed some strong numbers with corn showing 1.78 million metric tons, most of which went to Mexico and Japan. Soybean exports totaled 1.36 million metric tons, which is a solid number, and China took quite a chunk of that. Wheat numbers were also strong at 505,000 million metric tons. And Europe, in particular France, is being hit hard with the drought, and the weather turns hot and dry here next week. That could help these grains out as we finish up the week. July corn is down 2 at 405, December down a half at 434 and a quarter. July soybeans up 2.5 at 11 and a quarter. November up 3.25 at 1138 and a quarter. July Chicago wheat down 4.75 at 581. September down a nickel at 591. July Kansas City wheat down 5.25 at 612. September down 5.75 at 620. July soybean meal is up 150 at 305.10. July bean oil down 55 at 68.91. June live cattle are up $1.27 at 257.27. August up 147 at 247.92. August feeders are up 282 at 375.75. September up 270 at 373.32. August lean hogs down 35 cents at 96.35. October down 37 at 80.52. That's a look at your opening markets. 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
13: The Nebraska Rural Radio Association honored Edgar Hicks with the 2026 Service to Agriculture Award. Born in Louisiana, Edgar made a career in commodity trading and grain merchandising. But friends say what made Edgar special was how he used these experiences to directly serve producers. Edgar believed agriculture worked best when people had strong relationships and a sense of shared purpose. He invested in young people and underserved communities throughout Kansas and Nebraska, including his work in founding the Kansas Black Farmers Association. Rancher and friend Kevin Cooksley said Edgar's investment in youth, dedication to producers, and commitment to building stronger communities was what set him apart.
14: I think it's extremely fitting that he be recognized for service to agriculture because that's exactly what he represented, what he did. There's just been nobody quite like him in my lifetime anyway.
13: The Nebraska Rural Radio Association is honored to recognize the late Edgar Hicks for his service to agriculture.
0: It is time for us to check in with our buddy Luke Huddleston of Marshall Land Brokers and Auctioneers of Kearney. Luke?
15: Well, good Thursday morning, everyone. Hope you're having a great day so far. We've got a brand new land auction to announce, plus some excellent grassland opportunities currently available. Coming up on July 31st, we'll be selling 142 acres in Kimball County, Nebraska at online auction. This property includes approximately 131 acres currently enrolled in CRP, generating an annual payment of $4,215. This is an attractive investment opportunity. If you've been looking for an affordable entry into Nebraska land ownership, this is one you'll want to take a look at. We also continue to feature a unique grassland offering in Lincoln County, Nebraska. This property consists of 1,326 acres selling in two tracts and offers both grazing and recreational opportunities. Tract one includes 686 acres with Cottonwood Road access. The property features gently rolling grassland, timbered draws that provide excellent elk cover, two windmills, two dams, and productive hardland pasture. Adjacent cropland helps attract and hold that wildlife, making this a strong combination of grazing and hunting potential. Tract two includes 640 acres of rangeland with trees in the draws and is cross-fenced into two pastures. Improvements include a windmill, multiple tanks, a dam, and joint use of two additional windmills. Like Tract 1, this property offers strong grazing and excellent elk habitat in the Los Hills region. And folks, stay tuned to MarshallAuction.com. We have several new listings with opportunities ranging from cropland and grassland to recreational properties and investment tracts. For details on all current listings and auctions, visit MarshallAuction.com or give us a call in downtown Kearney, 308-234-6266.
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0: And we are sitting at 61 degrees here at the Lexington studios of KRVN. Time for us to take a look at some news going on out there. And Bob Brogan is in studio with us as we lamented the fact that Carly Simon is 83 today. Just makes us, you know, it's amazing, Bob, how everybody else gets older. And, you know, I guess maybe we do too.
18: Yeah, I know. There is no fountain of youth. No. And but that is too bad that other people suffer that problem, and I don't. And you don't. Apparently,
0: we just keep the same age. Yeah.
18: Yeah. It's nice to just stay the same age and not change at all.
0: Yeah. Something like that.
18: Yeah.
0: Something like that. Well, what do you got for us today?
18: Well, excuse me.
0: Good.
18: I guess I had a cough. The Great American State Fair. It's opening day for the Great American State Fair. A massive 16-day exposition featured across the National Mall, showcasing the people and traditions that define America. There are 150 exhibits representing all 56 states, including Nebraska, and territories, with opportunities to see and talk to people, see livestock, food, and events. Each day features its own theme, and the first day is the American Canon, focusing on enshrining the architecture, infrastructure, and culture that forged our nation into a global force. Some of the events happening today include an exhibit where guests can sign the Declaration of Independence. Hopefully they won't have the original document there.
0: Yeah, that'd be unfortunate.
18: Or train like a Spartan, which I found interesting. I don't know if I want to train like a Spartan, but it's available today. And then you can also visit an equestrian exhibit on America's Rodeo. That will be popular, I think.
0: Mm-hmm.
18: So that's something to do. If you have nothing else to do, head toward Washington, D.C. and the National Mall.
0: Train like a Spartan. That sounds awful.
18: Yeah. I don't know.
0: I think that would be...
18: How many people will they... They will probably people that will want to train like a Spartan. I don't know if there will be video on that at 10 or what. But anyway...
0: Oh, my goodness. Wow.
18: Governor Jim Pillen has announced the launch of his new property tax hotline. We started a discussion on that yesterday, aimed at giving taxpayers a platform to share information about rising property valuations and increasing property tax bills. Pillen said the hotline is intended to collect data and personal stories from Nebraskans as state leaders continue debating how to address property tax burdens. And I just did a little bit of research of my own. There are some other rather different hotlines across the country. One of those is the Colin Oates hotline. Really? Not Hall and Oates. Colin Oates. And it was originally an emergency line for Hall and Oates fans. Pressing a number prompts a robotic voice to play classic hits like Man Eater. The rejection hotline is another one, a multi-million call phenomenon that politely lets down anyone you give the number to with a humorous automated response. And then here's one that I don't know who came up with this, the bad breath hotline, a hilariously sarcastic automated message for when you need to drop a subtle hint to someone. So those are some
0: good stuff.
18: Rather offbeat hotlines.
0: Well, I'm glad to see that you're spending your research time wisely.
18: I am. Lots of well-used time.
0: Well, the governor is calling in later today here to the show to talk about that hotline, so I might refer him to the Colin Oates
18: hotline. I was hoping too. that you would mention that, and thank you very much.
0: Thanks, Bob.
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3: .842 and we are at 61 degrees here at the Lexington studios of KRVN. Kind of a stormy night last night, and it sounded different because of the way that the wind was, and a lot of the coming out of the east, and the folks in Cozad remember a day like that last year. They didn't want to see again to hear that hail, but it wasn't quite as mean. It doesn't sound like. So strong storms did move through western and southern parts of our area. There could be some more storms that show up today, but as we get through today, a warming trend is on the way, and that's going to move high pressure into the area, which should quiet things down then for a while. It will be a cool day today. We'll see temperatures in the 60s and 70s. Storms possible off and on as we go through the day, but severe weather not really expected as we start to see some stability move into the system. What it is going to bring is some hot and humid summer-like weather this weekend. So I guess we'll need to be a little bit prepared for that. But good rain totals. We looked across about 2 3/4 inches in North Platte, about 1 3/100 here in Lexington, 8 6/100 in Gothenburg. So for the most part, a beneficial rain last night. We'll keep an eye on it as we get to some more storms possibilities coming in on Monday. For now, that's your weather here on KRVN.
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5: 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Only 12.5 inches by 21 inches, this painting has stirred the patriotic emotions of countless Americans, a treasured part of American history we celebrate today.
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0: When severe weather strikes, depend on the KRBN Storm Center to keep you up to date.
8: Severe thunderstorm warning that remains in effect.
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10: A severe thunderstorm warning remains in effect.
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11: Marysville Livestock will have their sale today starting at 10 a.m., expecting just over 600 head. Consignments include 3 black bottle calves, 10 to 20 days old, 33 black running age cow-calf pairs, calves 30 to 60 days old, 3 black running age cow-calf pairs, calves 30 to 60 days old. There's 10 black cows, 6 to 9 months bred to Char Bull. There's 7 black cows, 6 to 9 months bred to Black Bull. Calf consignments include 10 crossbred bulls and heifers weighing 2.5 to 3.5. There's 20 black steers and heifers weighing 5 to 5.5, 87 crossbred steers and heifers weighing 5 to 7. There's 15 crossbred steers, 6 to 6.5, 10 black steers and heifers weighing 6 to 7, 14 black steers and heifers weighing 6 to 7, 17 black steers and heifers weighing 7 to 8.5, 60 black heifers green weighing 825 to 8.5, 60 black and red steers weighing 6.5 to 875. There's 60 crossbred steers, 875 to 9, 60 black steers, 9 to 9.5, 120 black baldy steers weighing 10 to 10.5, and 21 fed cows. That's Marysville Livestock today, starting at 10 a.m. with just over 600 head.
12: Hello, everyone. This is Nick Hayes, and this week at Weirden Livestock Auction, we will be holding a special fall calf and yearling sale with 1,800 head in the offering. We will start with weigh-ups in the morning at 9 a.m., followed by feeders starting at 11. We'll show you a fancy lineup, starting with 70 black white-faced fall steers and heifers coming for Mike Puckett, weighing 5 to 650 pounds. Dean and Barb Watchell family coming with 450 black white-faced steers, one cut-off grass weighing 9 to 950. The Skyler Ranch, 350 black steers weighing 9 to 9.5. John Carey and Brody Kosher, 134 black steers, 9.25 to 975. Todd and Brandon and Blake Palmer, 115 black steers, 950 to 1,000. Ron and Brent Taggart, 180 black steers off grass, one cut, 9.25 to 975. Peninga Ranch with 220 black view red steers, 9 to 1,000. 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
13: This Friday, Fort Pier Livestock, 1,000 to 1,200 of these high-quality pairs as well as bred cattle. 1 o'clock Central, 12 noon Mountain Time. In the pairs, Hoffman Estate with 110 black and Hereford pairs from heifer to 6s. Dean and Delia Johnson, dispersion of 6 and up. 42 home-raised black cows from 6 to broken with all steer calves. Hicks, 40 head of black pairs from heifer to 6s. Vig with 28 head of black and baldy pair from heifer to 6s. Moracle, 15 black heifer pairs. Sen, 19 red Angus 3 to 8-year-old pair. Tinas, 40 head of Angus, solid to broken. Bolden, 27 black, 4 to broken. Vandermeer, 20 head of black, solid to broken. Plus many more pair. In the bred cattle, Clement, fall dispersion, 45 home raised black and bully cows, 3 to solid. Mannery, 90 head of black cows from 3 to 6. Junkie with 42 head of black, 3 and 4-year-old. Scott, 40 head of black, 5 to broken mouth. Plus many more sets of these summer and fall calf and bred cattle. Again, this Friday, 1,000 to 1,200 high quality pairs and bred cattle. Weigh-ups at 7. Pairs and bred cattle, 1 o'clock Central, 12 noon Mountain Time, this Friday, Fort Pier Livestock.
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14: Friday, June 26th, big special calf and feeder auction, butchers at 8, calves and feeders at 11:30. In the pair consignments, here's 13 Angus and black white face broken mouth pairs with yellow buckskin calves and black nose Charolais calves coming from Keith and Anita Moline. 4 red baldy and Charolais pairs, 3 to 5 years old, with red baldy and yellow buckskin calves coming from Cody Helms. In the feeder consignments, here's 238 Angus and black white face and a few red and Charolais steers off grass, 850 to 950, Mike and Jeanette Hoyer. 175 Angus steers off grass, all off one ranch, 925 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
15: I get $2,340.
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17: Emerged from a closed-door lunch with Senate Republicans Wednesday, displaying a show of unity.
18: We're very proud of the party. We like our leader. We like everybody really in the room. I don't like a few people, but that's okay. I think you know who they are.
17: But inside the room, sources describe a heated exchange between the president and Louisiana Senator Bill Cassidy.
19: He did not particularly care for my comments. Raised his voice. I lost my temper.
17: Cassidy says the argument erupted over his support of an Iran War Powers resolution.
19: I made it clear that I wasn't going to be bullied, and made it clear that I think we need answers.
17: Ahead of that meeting, President Trump also canceled a signing ceremony for a widely bipartisan housing affordability package. The president says he'll sign that after passage of the Save America Act, a voter ID bill that has failed to advance in the Senate. At the White House, Jared Halpern, Fox News.
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2: For the first time in the nation's history, South Africa is headed to the round of 32 at the World Cup after defeating South Korea 1-0 and securing second place out of Group A. They will face Canada on Sunday in Los Angeles. Mexico shut out Czechia 3-0. Brazil won Group C after defeating Scotland 3-0. And Morocco beat Haiti 4-2, also out of Group C, and they're headed to the knockout stage. In the NBA, the Hornets are engaged in LaMelo Ball trade talks as multiple teams strongly pursue the star guard. This is according to ESPN. Well, the Pistons traded Isaiah Stewart to the Memphis Grizzlies for three future second round picks. In baseball, the Chicago Cubs are acquiring left-hander David Peterson from the New York Mets. The Cubs beat the Mets in game two of their doubleheader 10-2. New York has lost five in a row. Mookie Betts hit his 300th career home run as the Dodgers topped the Twins 4-3, while the Yankees held on 4-2 against the Tigers in Detroit.
0: KRVN, the River, and Cammy are going big in 2026. 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
4: 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This weekend is Farnham Founders Day with the theme Stars, Stripes, and Summer Nights. 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
25: They keep digging through rubble, searching for survivors. I'm Dave Anthony, Fox News in Venezuela. After two earthquakes struck a minute apart,
26: Marico! Mi mamá, weón!
25: A 7.2 magnitude and then a 7.5.
5: Right now we're worried that there are people trapped in rubble. We want to help them get out. Some of those people have relatives that live in the United States.
25: Secretary of State Marco Rubio says the U.S. has sent rescue crews already and much more aid is to come. At least 164 people are dead, nearly 1,000 injured.
6: Venezuela's acting president Delcy Rodriguez warning this death toll is expected to climb as emergency crews are racing against the clock to reach devastated areas and continue pulling victims from dozens of collapsed buildings. Now, while Venezuela sits near multiple fault lines, these are among the strongest earthquakes to hit the country in more than a century.
25: That's Fox's Dana Marie McNichol. Secretary Rubio spoke about the quake after talks on Iran and Bahrain with Gulf leaders.
5: We're going to give diplomacy every chance to work.
25: And as nuclear talks continue to prevent Iran from having weapons after a deal to extend the ceasefire, Rubio says it's vital shipping keeps flowing freely in the Strait of Hormuz without Iran's intervention.
5: You can call it a fee, you can call it a toll, call it whatever you want. If you are charging money to use the straits, we won't support it. We won't tolerate it. We won't allow it.
25: We got an inflation update this morning showing the biggest annual rate of increase since April 2023, driven up by the Iran conflict, 4.1% in what are called personal consumption expenditures. But oil prices are down a little again today. WTI $70 a barrel. Brent crude is now less than before the Iran fighting. However, gas still almost a dollar a gallon higher, upsetting President Trump.
7: We are not seeing anything at the pump by comparison to what it should be.
25: He claims oil companies may be gouging us. They deny that. Another Trump executive order trying to impose new restrictions on mail-in voting blocked in court today after another judge put a block on another order to oppose citizenship and ID rules. The president keeps pushing Republicans in Congress to pass a law. 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
25: Well, in addition to the inflation update showing the biggest annual price rise in more than 3 years last month, another report shows economic growth was bigger than previously thought in the first quarter. The GDP increase revised higher to 2.1%, and first-time unemployment claims dropped last week. And on Wall Street, the Dow is surging up 342 points. However, the NASDAQ is down 203, the S&P 500 losing 3 points, and one stock falling is Apple. It's down 5%, reacting to this.
26: Apple is raising prices for Macs and iPads by 15 to 25%. CEO Tim Cook had warned that higher prices were coming because memory and storage chips are costing so much more. Among the increases, the iPad Air's price is going up $150. The base MacBook Pro price went up $300. Mark Tepper of Strategic Wealth Partners says Apple uses the same suppliers as companies building up artificial intelligence.
27: There's obviously still high demand for memory, and memory prices continue to go through the roof. And where does Apple get their memory from? Samsung, SK Hynix, and Micron.
26: For now, iPhone prices are unchanged. Ginny Cosolda, Fox News.
25: At soccer's World Cup, Team USA plays Turkey tonight.
28: The Americans have won the first two matches in this World Cup and have already won Group D, securing a spot in the knockout stages. Meanwhile, Turkey has already been eliminated from the tournament. It's rare territory for the United States, as head coach Mauricio Pochettino will have to decide whether to play the same starting 11 or switch it up. What could influence his decision is the yellow cards his players have. Tyler Adams, Flo Balogun, Chris Richards, and Anthony Robinson all have one, and one more would suspend them from the team's round of 32 matchup. Kickoff is at 10 p.m. Eastern on Fox.
25: That's Tony Genualdo. I'm Dave Anthony. This is Fox News.
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12: Well, good morning. It is 9:06. We are at 61 degrees here at the Lexington studios of KRVN. Still some shower activity along the Kansas-Nebraska border, getting heavier as you go into Kansas, where they've gotten a lot of rain. We saw a flash flood warning in effect for parts of, looks like they'll actually have added a couple, and a severe thunderstorm warning for the Dodge City area. So active in central and northern Kansas once again today. Well, mostly cloudy in central Nebraska today. There is still a 50% chance of showers and thunderstorms. Cooler, highs in the upper 60s. East winds at 10 to 15 with gusts to around 25. Tonight, mostly cloudy with a chance of showers and a slight chance of thunderstorms. Lows in the mid-50s. East winds at 10 to 15 this evening, then becoming light. Chance of precipitation is at 40%. Friday, mostly cloudy in the morning, then becoming partly cloudy. Warmer, slight chance of sprinkles in the morning. Highs in the upper 70s. Southeast winds at 10 to 15 with gusts to around 20. For Friday night, partly cloudy, lows in the lower 60s, southeast winds at 10 to 15 with gusts to around 25. For Saturday, mostly cloudy, warmer, highs in the upper 80s, southeast winds at 10 to 20 with gusts to around 30. For northwest and north central Kansas today, chance of thunderstorms, showers, patchy fog. Some thunderstorms that'll produce some heavy rainfall, and we're seeing some of that. Highs in the lower 70s, east winds at 10 to 15. And if you are in northwest and north central Kansas, chance of rain is about 100%, and you've seen plenty of that. Tonight, mostly cloudy. There is a chance of thunderstorms in the evening, then a slight chance of showers after midnight, patchy fog after midnight also. Some thunderstorms may produce heavy rainfall in the evening. Lows in the mid-50s, east winds at 5 to 15, chance of rain at 40%. For Friday, mostly cloudy in the morning, then clearing, highs around 80, southeast winds at 5 to 10, increasing to 10 to 20 in the afternoon. Friday night, partly cloudy, lows around 60. For northeast Colorado, mostly cloudy, a chance of showers and a slight chance of thunderstorms in the morning, then a chance of thunderstorms in the afternoon, patchy fog in the morning, areas of smoke throughout the day, highs in the upper 60s, chance of rain is at 50%.
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14: 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Grains are mixed and moving higher today as traders work to decide whether these markets have found their seasonal bottom yet. There is plenty of pressure from the recent wet weather and wheat harvest, but we're also seeing some support come in from the drought conditions and record temperatures raging on in Europe, as well as good export reports from last week. The drop in prices has made U.S. grains more competitive, and the numbers were strong. Corn is showing 1.78 million metric tons, most of which went to Mexico and Japan. Soybean exports totaled 1.36 million metric tons, and wheat inspections were 505 million metric tons. And cattle futures are mixed this morning as we wait for this week's cash business to develop. Hogs are lower ahead of today's quarterly hogs and pigs report. July corn is up a quarter at 407 and a quarter. December up two at 436 and three quarters. July soybeans up eight at 1116 and three quarters. November up nine and three quarters at 1144 and three quarters. July Chicago wheat up two and a quarter at 588. September up one and three quarters at 597 and three quarters. July Kansas City wheat up a quarter at 617 and a half. September unchanged at 625 and a half. June live cattle are up 85 cents at 256.85. August up 87 at 247.40. August feeders up 117 at 374.10. September up 137 at 372. August lean hogs are down a dime at 96.60. October down 7 cents at 80.82. And class 3 milk for July down 2 pennies at 15.78 here on the Rural Radio Network.
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15: Year-round E15 is left out of the Farm Bill for now. Good morning, I'm Maddie Weber with the Rural Radio Network, and here's a look at today's Ag News. The U.S. Senate has released its version of the Farm Bill. It does include many priorities championed by Nebraska Senators Deb Fischer and Pete Ricketts. That includes language related to conservation and fencing following wildfires, plus precision ag technology and foreign ownership of farm ground. Ricketts weighed in on where things stand.
16: Number of different things that are in there that will be good for Nebraskans. Fence Act, for example, to help recover from the wildfires we just had. So we've got still some ways to go to be able to get this farm bill across the finish line. But I was glad to see the text come out and look forward to continuing to support the farm.

0: Rural America remained under pressure in May as weak commodity prices and high input costs continued to strain farm finances, according to the latest Rural Main Street Index from Creighton University. The Rural Main Street Index is a survey of bank CEOs in rural areas of 10 agriculture-dependent states in the region. In the May survey findings, the index dropped below growth neutral for the fourth straight month. Over 56% of rural bankers reported that weak grain prices were the top factor constraining farming financial conditions in their area, and nearly 48% reported farmers' financial conditions worsened compared to a year ago. Nebraska's index also dropped from April, but remained higher than the overall regional average. Reporting for the Rural Radio Network, I'm Maddie Weber.
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6: 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All right, Monogram Money Wheel, do your thing. Our first letter is a L. It's an L. Okay, that could be Lawrence or just Larry, Laura, Linda. Okay. All right, that's our first letter. Let's see what we do here for the middle initial. And it's a Z. It is a Z. All right. Zebulon. Zachary. Okay. An L and a Z, a landing zone. And our final initial is an N. An N. L-Z. In. If that is your monogram, you've got 2 minutes to call me. Lima Zulu November. Call me at 844-880-0880. Your 2 minutes starts now.
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4: Well, no winner this time on Monogram Money. That Z right there in the middle kind of caused some angst. So, no winner. Our letters were LZN. So, Lima, Zulu, November gets us nowhere. So, Paul will have a chance this afternoon to give away some money, $35.20. All right. Very good. Well, we've got a chance to talk to Governor Pillen coming up. He is on the line. I'm going to get him ready to go, and we'll talk to him next right here on the Rural Voice of Nebraska.
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0: It is time for KRVN's conversation today, and we got a chance to sit down and talk to Governor Jim Pillen, who is live with us here. Governor, good morning. How are you today?
1: Good morning. I'm doing fantastic. Beautiful, beautiful June, and it's really beautiful because we're getting more rain across the great state of Nebraska. You know, about the only time I like to use a dumb phone is when I click on it and I see the weather, and that there's 9 days, the next 10 days, seven of the days are chances of rain. So that puts smiles on all of our faces.
0: Well, and you know, it's a good lesson for us to know too, that prayers are answered. As you asked for prayers a few days ago, and we certainly have seen some rain come across Nebraska, and that's good stuff too.
1: It's good stuff. You know, the key for all of us is to make sure we keep God at the center of our life, and that we talk to Him every day, and that we ask Him. And when we ask, He gives it to us on His timing, and this timing, He understood, is critical.
0: For sure, for sure. Well, you know, one of the things that we've heard about forever, long before you were governor, and an awful long time, is property taxes in Nebraska and the angst that has been around with that. And we've tried a lot of different things, and this is kind of interesting, something that you've rolled out here just in the last little bit, chance for people to call in and talk a little bit about it.
1: You know, I think that it's what's really, really challenging is for people for the legislature to really understand the truth. And there can

0: so much muddling that goes on. I think we're really, really excited about embarking on the website propertytaxhotline.nebraska.gov. It gives every Nebraskan, because I hear it everywhere I go, I can't go anywhere where I don't get stopped by people saying, thanks, Governor, for not giving up on our property taxes. This is crazy. This is criminal. This is out of sane. And so we need every Nebraskan to go to propertytaxhotline.nebraska.gov and tell us your story. We need thousands and thousands of Nebraskans to do that. And then our legislators are not going to be able to say no. They're not going to be able to cling to their ideologies. They're going to fix the problem. And we're working very, very hard. And we need the people's voice. And this is a tremendous, tremendous way to get every Nebraskan's voice heard. It's between 70 and 80% of us nonstop saying this is crazy. So let's get lots and lots of voices, lots and lots of testimonials of how insane your story is, so that we can get 33 people to come together and solve the darn problem. It's about time. And we got a lot of really, really positive response so far, but we're just getting started.
1: So really, when you look at this, the end game on this is to make sure that the legislators understand that this is a problem, not just for third district farmers, but for everyone across the state of Nebraska.
0: Yeah, I mean, it's, it started out 20 years ago, really becoming a problem for landowners, ranchers, farmers. In the last 8 to 10 years, it's really become an incredible problem for every single homeowners. I get stopped countless times where young people say, I can buy a home, but then when it gets to the property taxes, it takes me out of the picture. I've met so many Nebraskans who have worked their tails off. They've educated their children here. They love this place because, as we say in Nebraska, it's the people. But the bottom line, now they're retired on a fixed income and they're looking at mom saying, I don't think we can afford to stay in the house that we paid for because of what valuations are doing and what our property taxes have gone to. It's insane. It's criminal. We've got 93 county assessors who do not have any accountability to anybody, and they're just marking it up and printing money for the government. It's got to stop, and we need everybody's help to do that.
1: You know, it's interesting. I've talked to people who have come from other places, maybe California or New York, or where it was very expensive to live. We all know it's expensive to live there, and they want to move back to Nebraska because everything's cheaper. But then they get here and they look at property tax and they go, wait a minute, I'm not really getting much of an advantage moving back there.
0: Yeah, no, all you got to do, and you know, you don't need to be a PhD economist to understand it, but although every economist will tell you that if you're ranked third or fourth in the country with property tax, that's what says you're not welcome here. And it's crazy. And we're chasing so many great senior citizens away when they retire. Right. Every financial planner tells them, because of what the status is, you can't afford to stay here. The people that stay here is because of the love. We have to fix the tax policy to grow Nebraska. We have to fix the property tax crisis. And I'm getting, my patience is wearing out. We got to get it done.
1: Well, certainly an interesting way of doing it, sort of a bully pulpit type of thing for people to talk about what they're going through. Property tax, I mean, let me make sure I get this right, Governor. Propertytaxeshotline.ne.gov, is that correct?
0: Yeah, so propertytaxhotline.nebraska.gov. Nebraska full
1: thing. Full thing.
0: Property tax hotline. 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We need to hear your voice. We need to hear your story, your frustration. We'd probably try to have people not be too emotional and not use too many profanity-laced words, just be able to say what it is. Because we all are incredibly frustrated, and it's time to fix it. It's time that we come together, define what a tax cut is. I think if we can all come together and agree what a tax cut is, it means when you decrease a revenue source, you got to quit a spending.

0: And when we've had all these sales tax exemptions for the last 50 years, people voted for him thinking it was a tax cut. It wasn't a tax cut because there was never a decrease in government spend. It's been an extraordinary tax shift on the property taxes. It's time we come together and we fix it. It's time we solve the problem and get rid of our ideologies of read my lips, no more tax increases. Spreading sales tax solves the tax increase. $300 million increase of property taxes. That's what you call a horrible, horrible tax increase. Yeah.
1: That's tough. That's very good. All right. Well, thank you. I appreciate it. Real quick, any comment on the judge's ruling about the SNAP benefits and some of the different things that really you kind of were in front of this? Is this a pretty big setback for you?
0: Yeah. Well, we were the first state to adopt the SNAP, and you know, hey. I respect the judicial system, but one judge needs to understand the food pyramid. And, you know, Twinkies and Pop are not a food group. We need to help feed our kids good food. That is an absolutely ridiculous ruling, and we'll keep fighting that to the nth degree. Appeal's been filed. We got our boxing gloves on it. It's absolutely a ridiculous ruling from one judge.
1: All right. Very good. That's Governor Jim Pillen. Appreciate your time here today. Again, propertytaxhotline.nebraska.gov. Let your voice be heard. Thank you so much, Governor.
0: Hey, thanks. Yeah, thanks a ton, Scott. Appreciate it. And the more you can let people know, we'd be grateful. Thank you.
1: All right. Very good. All right. That's great. That's our Caribbean conversation today as we take a look at some ways to get our voices heard here on the Rural Voice of Nebraska.
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1: It is time for AgriMinute, brought to you today by O'Hanlon Seed. Dustin is here with us, and what do you got for us, bud?
4: Well, the corn's kind of starting to get out of the ugly duckling stage, and we're moving into the fifth through the eighth leaf on corn, so we're going to really start seeing this corn jump. We've got some good chances of rain coming, and we just hope that we get those and we keep moving forward. We need to look at our fertility. Keep pushing our fertility on the corn. Watch for the weeds. We do have some insects that's going to be part of the state. So we will start seeing that tar spot come through in the western part. Beans are moving good. Just keep the weeds out of them and just pour the water to it on irrigation if we don't get any rains.
1: All right. Very good. And that is today's AgriMinute.
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2: For KRVN News, I'm Bob Brogan. $4.5 million in grant funding is headed to Nebraska from the Environmental Protection Agency for the cleanup of polluted sites across Nebraska. The Nebraska Department of Water, Energy, and Environment received $2 million to develop five cleanup plans in Omaha, Beatrice, Spencer, and two sites in Dodge County. Fairbury also received $2 million to clean up the Fairbury Iron and Metal site that supported railroad operations for more than 120 years and metal salvage operations for more than 70 years. McCook received $500,000 for the cleanup of the former St. Catherine's Healthcare Campus, which operated from 1923 to 1974. It was then converted to multifamily housing and has sat vacant since 2010. Bond was set at $1 million for a California man in Dawson County Court Wednesday morning following a traffic stop on I-80 in Dawson County. According to an affidavit, Nebraska State Patrol stopped a vehicle about 3 miles east of the Lexington interchange around 10:54 a.m. Tuesday. The trooper said he observed a Honda Pilot following too closely and failing to maintain its lane. The trooper identified the driver as 32-year-old Saul Enrique Macias Serrano, who provided a Nebraska driver's license but provided a California address at booking. While completing the traffic stop, a second trooper deployed a police service dog, which alerted to the vehicle. Macias Serrano consented to a search, during which troopers discovered signs the fuel system under the rear passenger seat had been tampered with. Inside the gas tank area, investigators located 26 tightly sealed packages. The bundles, weighing nearly 27 pounds, later tested positive for methamphetamine. Authorities say Macias Serrano was taken into custody and transported to the Dawson County Jail. During the arraignment, County Judge Jeffrey Whiteman set Macias Serrano's bond at $1 million, but he could be released if $100,000 is posted. He is charged with possession of 140 grams or more of methamphetamine with intent to distribute, punishable by a minimum of 20 years to life in prison. The 60th Annual Seven Valleys Rodeo is this Friday, June 26th at 7 p.m., and Sunday, June 28th at 5 p.m. as part of the annual Callaway Pioneer Picnic. Britton Woodward is a Seven Valleys Rodeo Association board member, and he talks to Ellen Simmons about a new event they will have during this year's rodeo, a wild horse race.
3: We've got five teams for the wild horse race, and that we'll try and get that going, like intermission kind of deal, about in the middle of the rodeo.
4: Tell me about how that works and what basically what it'll look like, because they're not all the same.
3: No. So our arena isn't quite built to as like a track style that they would kind of need. So they'll just start out of the chutes, get on their horses, and then go down to the end of our arena and try and turn around and come back.
2: For more information about the event, go to Seven Valleys Rodeo Association's Facebook page. For KRVN News, I'm Bob Brogan.
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6: This is a Fox News alert. I'm Lillian Wu. The High Court handing down an opinion clearing the way for the Trump administration to revive its restrictive immigration policy. Justices siding with the Trump administration on the issue of when asylum seekers have arrived in the U.S. and its defense of government.

0: government authority to curb asylum claims processing at the border. The 6-3 ruling reverses a Ninth Circuit decision that non-citizens who are turned away before they could enter the U.S. could apply for asylum, the High Court ruling in favor of the administration's bid to end deportation protections for Syrian and Haitian immigrants. The court also striking down a Hawaii law requiring people to get permission to carry guns into stores and hotels. This is a Fox News alert.
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0: 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With a check of your markets, I'm Lacey Shippey for the Rural Radio Network. July corn is up 1 at 408, December up 2.5 at 437 and a quarter. July soybeans up 11 at 1119 and 3 quarters, November up 12.5 at 1147 and a half. July Chicago wheat up 1.5 at 587 and a quarter. September up 1 at 597. July Kansas City wheat up 1.5 at 618 and 3 quarters. September up 2 at 627 and a half. June live cattle are up 92 cents at 256.92. August up 85 at 247.37. August feeders are up $1.47 at $374.50. September up $1.47 at $372.10. August lean hogs are up a dime at $96.80. October up a quarter at $81.15. 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
3: Happy Thursday to you. 943 and 61 degrees here at the Lexington studios of KRVN. Temperature's been pretty consistent throughout the morning. And so temperatures today are going to stay pretty cool for certainly for this time of year. We had some strong storms roll through the area last night. Still some storms in Kansas, some of the remnants of that. Boy, have we seen some copious amounts of rain in areas 4 inches to the north of Oberlin, Hitchcock County, who has seen a lot of weather over the last few weeks. There is a report of five and a half inches of rain down into Kansas. Here's a report of 6.5 inches of rain to the north of Garden City in Lane County. They've had flash flood warnings all along that area right now, and it's just a lot of water for that

0: neighborhood, and they will continue to get some today. Some scattered showers and a few isolated non-severe thunderstorms this morning. Now, we are expecting some more showers and storms to linger through the day, along with plenty of cloud cover. Because of that, temperatures will stay below normal again this afternoon across the region. In fact, today looks to be the last of the cooler days in this stretch. A warming trend is on the way as we head towards the weekend. Upper-level ridging will build in, and that will bring breezy southerly winds and a return to above-normal temperatures across the plains. As for rain chances today, storms will be possible off and on, but overall coverage has started to trend a little bit lower. Some locations may actually see very little additional precipitation. The atmosphere is also becoming less unstable, or we could just say more stable. Some severe weather is really we're looking at severe weather not expected for most areas. However, we can't completely rule out a few stronger storms, especially down into Kansas counties where there's still a marginal risk there, 2 of 5. By tonight, storm chances will diminish, will start to dry out as we look ahead to Friday. Expect some warmer temperatures and a much better chance for dry weather as high pressure begins to take hold in the area. What it's probably going to mean is a weekend that's going to be hot and muggy. Good chance we'll see a lot of humidity come back in it. And right now, they talked a little bit about, yesterday we talked a little bit about chances for some storms Saturday, maybe building Saturday night into Sunday. They're kind of backing away from that right now. Next time that the Weather Service is talking about storms, it's looking like maybe Monday night, and that's not a great chance, but still some unsettled stuff coming our way. So we'll see, but we know we get through today, things will dry a little bit, and it's going to get, we'll see those heat units come back and grow the corn a little, but it can get pretty hot, 90s and humidity on Sunday. So get that air conditioner working for you. That's our weather right now. Let's see. We've got 62 degrees right now in Kearney, 63 in Grand Island, 66 in Lincoln, 64 in Omaha, 59 in North Platte, 58 with some rain showers in Scotts Bluff. It's 47 in Alliance, 58 in Valentine, 59 in Ainsworth. It's 66 degrees in Norfolk, 70 in Neely, 68 in South Sioux, 66 in Columbus, 61 in Bow, 63 in Ord. And with those scattered clouds and relative humidity at 82%, winds out of the east right now at 5 here at the Lexington studios of KRVN.
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6: A hearing held by the U.S. Senate Caucus on International Narcotics Control Wednesday focused on the national security risks posed by Mexican cartels.

0: Witness Michael Brown spent more than 30 years with the DEA.
1: This just isn't a drug problem anymore. It's a critical threat to public health, national security, and foreign policy.
0: Brown said for the cartels, mass murder is now just the cost of doing business,
1: resulting in the deaths of 80 to 100,000 Americans every year.
0: Rhode Island Democratic Senator Sheldon Whitehouse said the economics have become so big that the cartels
2: operate more like Fortune 500 conglomerates.
0: Former DEA agent Chris Urban testified stopping the money is key as the cartels expand to Europe, Australia, Africa, and beyond.
3: We can negate a new and lucrative revenue stream that the Mexican cartels are going to focus on.
0: Kevin Uretsky, Fox News.
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0: Well, that's going to do it for the morning show today. Thank you so much for hanging out with me here today as we talked about some of the storms last night and got a preview of Farnham Founders Day and got a chance to talk to Nebraska Governor Jim Pillen about the hotline and call in and talk about property taxes. So, rich full morning. So that's good. Thank you again to everybody who's lets us know kind of how much rain they've gotten. Appreciate that, too. We had about an inch 30 here in Lexington, almost a little over 2.5 inches in North Platte, 8600s in Gothenburg with a little bit of hail. So, well, John will be coming in next. He'll get you all the skinny on the midday, and Paul will be in for drive time coming up after that. Thanks so much. We'll talk to you again tomorrow. And when we do, it'll be Friday.
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4: For the first time in the nation's history, South Africa is headed to the round of 32 at the World Cup after defeating South Korea 1-0 and securing second place out of Group A. They will face Canada on Sunday in Los Angeles. Mexico shut out Czechia 3-0. Brazil won Group C after defeating Scotland 3-0. And Morocco beat Haiti 4-2, also out of Group C, and they're headed to the knockout stage. In the NBA, the Hornets are engaged in LaMelo Ball trade talks as multiple teams strongly pursue the star guard. This is according to ESPN. Well, the Pistons traded Isaiah Stewart to the Memphis Grizzlies for 3 future second round picks. In baseball, the Chicago Cubs are acquiring left-hander David Peterson from the New York Mets. The Cubs beat the Mets in game 2 of their doubleheader 10-2. New York has lost 5 in a row. Mookie Betts hit his 300th career home run as the Dodgers topped the Twins 4-3, while the Yankees held on 4-2 against the Tigers in Detroit.
5: Let's hear from Jennifer McConville, Associate Dean at the Nebraska College Technical Agriculture in Curtis.
6: This is Jennifer McConville from the Nebraska College of Technical Agriculture in Curtis, Nebraska. Did you just graduate from high school and still looking for the right college fit for this fall? 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
3: 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Then on Saturday, things kick off with a parade. 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
7: the parade at 10:30. That is followed by lunch served in the park by the

0: 4-H Club. Also at this time, the car show begins and the antique tractor pull. There are vendors in the park. There'll be a kiddie tractor pull. And then in the evening, there is the Lions Club Rib Fest. That then is going to be followed by a ranch rodeo. And then that completes the activities on Saturday. And then Sunday is a community church service.
1: Whitick says the ranch rodeo is new this year and will take place 5 blocks north on Main Street from Highway 23. It is $400 to enter a four-man team with the Calcutta starting at 7 p.m. To find a full schedule to this family-friendly event, go to the Village of Farnham, Nebraska Facebook page. Well, multiple states and a trade group have filed suit against California over its plastics packaging law. The lawsuit, led by Nebraska Attorney General Mike Hilgers, includes 17 states and a trade association representing U.S. wholesalers and distributors. It argues California's recently finalized regulations that will eventually require companies to scale back single-use plastics and ensure all packaging is able to be recycled or composited should be struck down. It calls the regulations onerous mandates that will force them to raise prices on everyday necessities. For KRVN News, I'm Ellen Simmons.
2: A new pickup, four-wheeler, or a grill could be yours, thanks to Heartland Chevrolet. 880 KRVN, Lexington, Nebraska.
3: This is a Fox News alert. Two big rulings from the Supreme Court. I'm Dave Anthony. The first one is a win for gun owners' rights advocates who challenged a law in Hawaii.
4: If you have a concealed carry permit, which takes some doing there, the presumption under Hawaii law was that you couldn't take it on private property unless you got express permission from the owner of that private property. So things like shops or restaurants or really any private property. Well, the court shut that down today. They say that arrangement would impose a new burden on permit holders.
3: Fox's Shannon Bream outside the Supreme Court also details another ruling in an immigration case. It's a win for a Trump policy.
4: If you have to arrive in the U.S. to start an asylum proceeding or an asylum claim, what if you're held on the side in New Mexico? You're not allowed to come in. Immigration advocates had said people should be accepted there, but the court said no. It says we decide only that an alien standing in Mexico does not quote unquote arrive in the United States. The INA, international immigration law, neither entitles such an alien to apply for asylum nor requires an immigration officer to inspect him.
3: A third ruling also goes the president's way, allowing him to end legal protections for migrants from Haiti and Syria who could now be deported. They keep digging through the rubble of collapsed homes and buildings in Venezuela, looking for survivors after two powerful earthquakes. The U.S. is sending rescue crews to help. Secretary of State Marco Rubio says they'll also assist with
5: housing. Where do you put all these people that don't have anywhere to go live? What we can do to help restore or help them restore their communications, their internet.
3: At least 164 people are dead, almost 1,000 injured. Secretary Rubio said that in Bahrain, meeting with Gulf leaders discussing the deal with Iran to rein in its nuclear program and get shipping flowing freely.
5: One thing that came across very clear is there is zero support among the Gulf countries for any sort of toll or fees or anything that charges for the use of international waters.
3: A new report shows inflation rising again last month. PCE index 4.1%, the biggest annual rate in more than 3 years. 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
3: Again, our top Fox News story, Supreme Court rulings this morning. One's a victory for gun owners in Hawaii, challenging a law restricting concealed carry permits. Two other cases side with Trump immigration policy. There are lower court rulings against the president on his executive orders on voting. Fox's Jackie Heinrich reports from the White House. The post office is still planning to comply.
12: The Postmaster General's refusal to deliver mail-in ballots to any state that won't say who's eligible to

0: get them follows an executive order the president signed back in March creating this proposed rule. And that order is facing multiple court challenges. Just yesterday, a federal judge in Boston blocked the administration from implementing most of this order, which also deals with other provisions like proof of citizenship.
1: Now, the president keeps pushing Congress to pass a law putting those voting regulations in place. It would also ban transgender athletes from playing women's sports and outlaw trans surgeries for children. Democrats oppose all of that. Some Republicans also do not support the Trump voting proposals. A win for Harvey Weinstein today. Prosecutors in New York say they'll drop a new rape charge instead of trying him a fourth time. Weinstein, a disgraced Hollywood former producer, has already been convicted on other sexual misconduct charges in New York and in California and remains in prison. In the Philippines, a video game no longer allowed after a school shooting.
2: Gore Box is described on Google Play as brutal combat with an extensive arsenal of weapons and explosives. Police say one of two teenage attackers in a school shooting in the Philippines had been playing the game. It's been temporarily blocked there while investigators assess whether there's any link to the crime. Three students were killed and 20 others wounded after two people fired handguns inside a classroom on Monday.
1: That's Fox's Jonathan Savage. The suspects are 14 and 15. On Wall Street, the Dow hit a new all-time high today. It's up 619 points, but the Nasdaq's down 64. I'm Dave Anthony, and this is Fox News.
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5: 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It is time for our KRVN Weather Watch. Right now we are seeing most of our temperatures here throughout our listening area in the low to mid-60s. The one place where we kind of are seeing some of those warmer temperatures to start the day is out in the eastern half of the state, where temperatures are more in the upper 60s and the lower 70s. So that is what we are seeing here. To start off your work day, we are seeing a good amount of showers continuing to make its way through northwest and north central Kansas, a lot of it north of I-70 in most locations, seeing some showers and thunderstorms, a lot of it very concentrated as well around the Russell and Covert area, and then as you go towards the west a little bit around Jennings, seeing a good amount of showers. Then as you go into more south central locations of Kansas, seeing some flood warnings as well. And then there is a severe thunderstorm warning that remains in effect until 10:30 for southeastern Pawnee, Stafford, southeastern Edwards, and northwestern Pratt counties. And so still a good amount of showers and thunderstorms impacting things here today. Central Nebraska today is mostly cloudy with a 50% chance of showers and thunderstorms and cooler highs in the upper 60s. East winds 10 to 15 gusting to around 25 miles an hour. Tonight is mostly cloudy with a chance of showers and a slight chance of thunderstorms. Lows in the mid 50s and east winds 10 to 15 in the evening, then becoming light, and a chance of precipitation is sitting at 40%. Unsettled weather today keeps highs in the 60s to low 70s. Scattered thunderstorms remain possible today. Due to low pressure tracking farther south, thunderstorms are more likely from I-80. Some locations may see little to no additional rain. Storms could be strong to severe, but mostly south of I-70 in Kansas, where there is a slight risk of severe storms, a level 2 of 5. Chances of thunderstorms diminish tonight. Additional rain amounts in Nebraska and far western Kansas should mostly range from a trace to a half inch. A half inch to an inch and a half of rain is expected in much of northern to west central Kansas, and rain amounts over 2 inches are likely from Salina into the southeast. Northwest and north central Kansas today, chance of thunderstorms and showers. Some thunderstorms may produce heavy rainfall and highs in the lower 70s. East winds 10 to 15. That chance of rain is near 100%. And in northeast Colorado today, mostly cloudy with a chance of thunderstorms in the afternoon. Areas of smoke through the day, highs in the upper 60s and lower 70s. East winds 10 to 15, gusting up to 20 miles per hour. And that chance of rain, winds blowing out of the east at 6 miles an hour. That is your 880 KRVN Weather Watch. Coming up after this break, it is our Ag Report, which is brought to you by Kugler Fertilizer.

0: 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Grains are mixed to mostly higher this morning after falling lower overnight. We're seeing some recovery today with soybeans rallying after a positive export report that showed a strong 1.36 million metric tons of bean inspections, with a good portion of those headed to China. Corn is bouncing as well with support from the soybeans and continued strong demand. And wheat futures are mixed, feeling some support from the row crops and an uptick in crude oil prices, but still feeling some harvest pressure and competition from falling Russian and European wheat values. Cattle futures are slightly higher as we wait for any cash business to develop this week. And hogs are lower ahead of the quarterly hogs and pigs report today. July corn is up 2 1/4. At 409 1/4, December up 3 1/2 at 438 1/4, July soybeans up 11 3/4 at 1120 1/2, November up 13 1/4 at 1148 1/4, July Chicago wheat up 2 3/4 at 588, September up 2 1/4 at 598 1/4, July Kansas City wheat up 1 1/4 at 618 1/2, September up 2 at 627 1/2. July soybean meal up 160 at 305.20. July bean oil up 39 at 69.85. June live cattle are up 75 cents at 256.75. August up 42 at 246.95. August feeders up 95 at 373.87. September up 92 at 371.55. August lean hogs are down 92 at 95.77. 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
1: As we celebrate the 250th birthday of America this July, here are some interesting facts about the Revolutionary War. April 19th of 1775 is the date most known as the start of the American Revolution, but historians consider the first death of the war 5 years earlier in 1770 when Crispus Attucks was killed during the Boston Massacre. Independence Day is July 4th when the Declaration was signed, but Continental Congress actually declared our independence on July 2nd.
0: Celebrating America's 250th birthday with this American Minute on KRVN, The River, and CAMI.

0: been improving. Lean hogs topped the June 12th high at 97.07 earlier this week, so $100 clearly in sight. This is the Bottom Line Report. Quarterly cold storage report also comes today, with the final planted acres and quarterly grain stocks coming next Tuesday. That's our Bottom Line. I'm Mark Oppold, wishing you a profitable day.
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2: Good morning. This is Brian Hansen here at Fort Pierre Livestock. Going to tell you about our big sale here tomorrow. Looks like 1,000 to 1,200 head of these high-quality pairs, as well as summer and fall calving bred cattle. Also a big run of weigh-ups. We'll sell the weigh-ups at 7 o'clock in the morning Central Time. Get on to several baby calves. Probably have 50, 75, maybe 100 baby calves we'll sell at 12:30 Central Time. Also some nurse cows. Got a couple brands we're going to sell. And then we'll get on to the pairs and the bred cattle at 1 o'clock Central Time. In the nurse cows, I got a Jersey heifer pair with an AI Jersey heifer calf at side. Also got one brown Swiss heifer that's due to calf soon. Get onto these pairs, the Ron Hoffman Estate, 75 black pairs. They'll be 3 to 6 years old. The calves are worked. Plus 35 head of these Hereford pairs. They'll be from first calf heifer up to 6 years old. Calves are worked, ready to go. Dean and Delia Johnson, dispersion of 6 and up. 42 home raised black pairs. They're from 6 on up to broken mouth, and every one has a steer calf. They're all worked. Lee Hicks with 40 head of black pairs from heifer to sixes. They're all worked. Justin and Melissa Vig with a dispersion of their heifer and three-year-olds. There'll be 10 home-raised black and baldy pair from 2 to 3 years old. Calves are worked. Ryan Vig with 18 black and baldy pair from heifer to 6 years old. Taylor Morico with 15 black heifer pairs with nice May calves that are worked. Jerry and Heather Sen, 19 Red Angus pairs from 3 to 8 years old with May calves. They're all worked. Tom Greaves, 10 head of Hereford heifer pairs. They're big, nice heifers with first cross baldy calves that are worked. Matt Vandermeid, 12 head of black pairs from heifer to nines. Jim Tinas, dispersion of eights and up. 28 Angus pairs, solid to broken mouth. Here's Baxter Bolden with 27 black pairs from 4 to broken mouth. Vandermeid Cattle and Grain, 20 black pairs, solid to broken mouth. Bruce and Don Parker, 24 home-raised black and baldy broken mouth pair. Don and Pam Mandelko with a dispersion of nines and up. There'll be 20 home-raised Angus pair from 9 to broken. Cows are exposed. Crow Creek Ranch with 20 red pairs from 3 to broken. Those cows are exposed. Robling, 6 head of black pairs that are 2s and 3s. Shelsky Ranch, 10 head of black and baldy solid to broken. Peterson with 9 head of black pair from solid to broken. Trimble with 6 head of home-raised purebred Angus solid to broken mouth. Schwartzman with a package of heifer to solid mouth pairs, plus some more pairs by sale time. Then, into the summer and fall calving bred cattle, Jeff Clement, fall calving dispersion, 45 mostly home-raised black and baldy cows. They're from 3 to solid mouth. They're bred Angus, calving the 1st of August for 55 day. Rob Mannery, 90 head of black and a few baldy cows from 3 to 6 years old, bred to black or red bulls, calving the 1st of August. Corey Jonicky, 42, black and a few baldy cows. They're 3s and 4s. They're bred black, calving August 1st. Scott Ranch, calving dispersion, 40, black, 5 to broken mouth cows. They're bred black or Hereford, calving now. Mark Vandermeid, 20, home-raised black, 3 to broken mouth, bred to calf this summer or fall. Ron Hoffman Estate, calving dispersion, 10 black cows from 3 to 6, calving now. Evans, calving dispersion, 20, black cows from 5 to broken. They're bred Charley or Angus, calving summer or fall. Vern Hovland, fall dispersion, 15 home-raised black cows from 3 to broken, calving the fall. Mandelko, 16 home-raised Angus cows, 3 to broken, due to calf August 20. Story and Lucy, a package of 3 to solid mouth cows, calving July 20th. Booth, 10 head of black cows, 3 to broken, calving now. Pyle with 20 head of black solid to broken mouth fall calvers. Shelsky with 10 head of black 3 to solid mouth summer and fall calvers. Anderson, a package of 3-year-olds calf in the fall, plus more bred cattle by sale time. Again, this Friday, here tomorrow, big run of weigh-ups at 7 o'clock in the morning. Lots of heifers, heiferettes, cowettes, feeding cows and bulls. Probably have some feeder cattle as well, just because we don't have a sale next week. But then we'll get on to the baby calves, nurse cows, and the two brands that'll sell at 12:30.

0: Get on to the pears and the bread kettle, 1 o'clock Central Time. Well, that's all happening here tomorrow, folks. I will turn you back over to the studio. This has been Brian Hansen, Fort Pear Livestock. Thanks for your business, and thank you for listening.
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9: Good morning, I'm Lacey Shippey for the Rural Radio Network with a look at your cash livestock trade this morning. Cash cattle look to be stronger as some light activity has taken place this week in the north at 260 Lav and 408 Dressed. Some feedlots have passed on those bids in expectation the packers will raise the bids due to limited purchases last week. The latest CME feeder cattle index was up 283 at 375.83, and Wednesday's slaughter is estimated at 108,000 head, 1,000 head less than a week ago, and 7,000 head less than a year ago. Box beef prices closed lower. Choice was down $1.37 at $398.94, and Select was down $2.92 at $378.14, with a movement of 98 loads. Cash hogs were lower on Wednesday, down $1.70 with a weighted average price of $95.56 on 700 head. The latest CME lean hog index was down 17 at $91.47, and pork cutout values were down $1.39 at $93.86. Wednesday's kill is estimated at 487,000 head, 35,000 head more than a week ago, and 15,000 head more than a year ago. That's a look at your cash livestock trade here on the Rural Radio Network.
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11: 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I'm Chad Moyer. 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And thanks to the McGees at Oxford, Nebraska for sponsoring our Cattle Call once again here this week. And again, it's Brad Koima from Koima, Koima & Varlick at Sioux Center, Iowa, as we break down the markets from this last week and kind of preview the week ahead. First of all, thoughts on last week? It was kind of a light week. It was 2 weeks in a row now. We've had an 11th hour showdown. What'd you make of where we ended last week?
12: Thanks for having me on, Chad. You're right. And we've added a little more interest, or at least variation to it, as we didn't have futures markets on Friday. And I jokingly said to some of the packer people that I talked to, I said, oh, what are you guys going to do? How are you going to know what to pay for cattle without our futures market? You know, I mean, I say that because the packer is always quick to point out when the basis is weak like this, they'll go, well, you know, don't you know that the cash is $5 over futures? And I'm like, yeah, actually, we do know that, you know, believe it or not. So in fact, around here, there was trade like not till maybe 5:30 on Friday, 6 o'clock, but we got to 260. It started here. It was led by one of the majors, which is good. Most everyone wanted to, hold their bids back to where the cattle were going to go before the 4th of July. With one exception, I know most of the packers were trying to get these cattle processed or slaughtered before the 4th of July. And I bring that up because I think that they're a little, I think the packer, if he looks at, and he does, I mean, they study seasonals like we do. They know what typically happens to the middle meats after the 4th of July. They go lower. Okay. You feature the steak cuts for starting Mother's Day, Memorial Day, Father's Day, first nice weather. We're all going to grill. And then after that, it switches to more like, okay, we're on vacation, hamburger, hot dog, blah, blah, blah. So like last year, for instance, the boxes, which were very similar priced to where they are right now, within a couple dollars. And cash is what, $25 to $30 above, you know, so the packer margins are what they are. And I think they're going like, well, geez, if the boxes break after 4th of July, like they did last year, then our margins are getting even more difficult. So we'll see once. I think it's going to be an interesting little spell here going into July, whether we see further kill cuts maybe or not yet. I wouldn't be surprised.
11: Okay. Something just kind of a nuance that I noticed. You talked about it was led by a major last week. And I noticed there was, I guess we don't call them minors. We call them a regional, right? A regional was offering kind of a premium. Is that often that you see a big difference from a major versus a regional? Does that give any indication of what's happening in the country?
12: That's a great question. That's going to give me a chance to talk about a little something that's very important to me. Around here, the regionals who are critical, I'm not supposed to mention names, but if we would lose a regional, for instance, that was in Omaha, to me, it changes that dynamic because some of those regionals are cash only. They don't do formulas. They're in the market because they negotiate for the cattle they bought. They don't have these big formula deals with these huge feedlots, unlike most of the majors, and some majors more than others. There's some plants that basically hardly buy any, negotiate for any cattle. You know, the new plant in North Platte, for instance, the old Lexington plant used to be that way, the one that closed. There's an ability to maybe gain some more leverage. Now, sometimes that works in the favor of the regional too, because a lot of the regionals also don't do this whole formula pricing as much of beef out front. So imagine that, right? If you did some formula pricing of beef a year ago to your consumer, and now beef's up here and you did it down there, it's it's very, very complicated, but it's not unusual at all for the regionals to lead the way here. That's why I mentioned it was by a major, which I think is actually a more positive sign. It made me a little bit more optimistic when I heard that.
11: Okay. And so this is kind of a nice lead in to our holdover that we had from last week. And we were going to talk a little bit, and this kind of goes into the whole risk management mindset, right? Do you think, this is the question, do you think some of the decrease in negotiated cash trade is due to a rotation back to formula-based pricing? And is that connected with the choice select spread? You know, we talked about how narrow that spread was. Well, it's back out around $20. Does a wider spread lend to cash better or these formula deals better?
12: It tends to improve or incentivize somebody that's on some sort of a grid-based formula. Again, to remind everyone, the percentage of choice in prime has never been this high, ever. Okay. And why is that? Because we're feeding cattle longer than we ever did before. And we've got probably an improved quality of cattle. Instead of feeding Mexican cross cattle in the South, they're feeding beef on dairy, which is much higher quality. Okay. So we're getting a lot of it to the point of where now some of these new grid based formula priced cattle, I know from two of the majors have taken the almost all of the premium out for prime because there's so much of it, they don't have to. And in turn, they're selling the prime for about the same as choice. So they can't afford to pay for the prime, but it's a matter of them taking advantage of doing what they can do because of the oversupply of prime. And then so shrinking the value of the prime, but then also now I'm hearing adding discounts for yield grade 4 and yield grade 5s, which is the same. You also get that when you have an environment where you're fed the cattle for a long time. So, you know, just a comment, I'm glad to see the choice select gain. That makes me feel a little bit better that the demand has improved some for the middles, for the high end stuff, which is great. We continue to have fantastic demand for the grind hamburger. So yes, I do think that rolling that back, especially for a grid based formula, has taken some away from the cash deal. You know, if you got premium quality cattle, you should get more, right?
11: Mm-hmm. Well, in theory, you know, that you're growing a premium product, you'd like to get a premium price, that's for sure. Our friend, the screwworm, that has not been in the news as much. I think I read we're up to 19 cases that were reported in Texas so far. It seems like the market is taking New World screwworm in stride. It seems like, huh?
12: 100%. I agree. And how many deads?
11: No.
12: To my knowledge, zero.
11: Yeah.
12: I personally have lost more cattle to bloat this week than what the industry has lost to screwworm. Okay. I'm glad. It seems like the market is adapting. There was a little wrinkle here. I've kind of stopped while watching Secretary Rollins' press conferences, but she had one day before yesterday, and some people interpreted that a little bit like maybe she was closer to opening the Douglas, Arizona one. I'd be surprised. She seems to be so dug in. But I wonder, you know, still in the back of some of these traders in the back of my mind, is that one especially is like 700 or 800 miles away, and it looks like it's, you know, the screw arms on the move anyway. But I don't know, when I talked to my friend down there that's actually in that business in Mexico, he said he'd be very, very surprised if anything would open in the summer. You know, it would have made more sense to wait or either do it last winter or wait till this winter, hopefully by that time that they've got more work done with the sterile fly stuff. But yeah, the market is assimilated to it. I'm surprised that the Soderton, you know, that's another chunk of fundamental news. You know, the announcement that's going to close here in the middle of August, losing some more shackle space. The market seems to have been able to handle that as well. But there'll be a day when that'll be a factor, but it's not today yet. You know, we still got a tight supply of cattle and the packer still doesn't have any leverage.
11: All right. Good to have you on the air. Thank you so much for the expertise. Brad Coyma, Coyma, Coyma and Varlick at Sioux Center, Iowa, as we talk about the markets. And like I said before, if you've got a question or a comment, something you'd like us to visit about a little bit, put that in the comments below. Make sure you hit that subscribe button. And again, thanks to Blue Chip Herefords, Blue Chip, the Baldy Maker, the McGee's there at Oxford, Nebraska. Thank you so much for sponsoring Cattle Call again this week. And thank you for listening. Thank you for viewing and following along here on Cattle Call. Have a great week. We'll see you next week on Cattle Call. Mm-hmm.

0: It is 10:36 on this Thursday, June 25th. John Willis back with you on 880KRVN, and it is time for our 880KRVN weather watch. Right now, we are seeing most of our temperatures here throughout our listening area in the low to mid-60s. Not a very warm start to this Thursday. Again, talked about it earlier and throughout the week so far. It is not feeling like the first official week of summer. We are seeing mostly cloudy skies here throughout all of our listening area. And the one place we are seeing warmer temperatures are out in the eastern half of the state of Nebraska and down into the eastern half of Kansas as well, where temperatures are in the upper 60s and the lower 70s. Still seeing a good amount of showers over northwest and north central Kansas. It's more concentrated as you head towards the south, but still a good amount to the north of I-70. Basically a line from St. Francis all the way to about Clay Center, seeing a good amount of showers and some thunderstorms here as well. Then as you go more towards the south, that is where you continue to see some flood warnings and a couple of severe thunderstorm warnings as well. But again, that is well in the south central part of Kansas. So that is what things are looking like with the current forecast in central Nebraska. Today it is mostly cloudy, 50% chance of showers and thunderstorms. Cooler with highs in the upper 60s and east winds 10 to 15, gusting up to 25 miles an hour. Tonight, mostly cloudy with a chance of showers and a slight chance of thunderstorms, lows in the mid-50s and east winds 10 to 15 miles per hour in the evening, then becoming light and a chance of precipitation at 40%. Unsettled weather keeps highs today in the 60s to low 70s. Scattered thunderstorms remain possible today. Due to low pressure tracking farther south, thunderstorms are more likely from I-80 to Kansas, and some locations may see little to no additional rain. Storms could be strong to severe, but mostly south of I-70 in Kansas, where there's a slight risk of severe storms, a level 2 of 5, and chances of thunderstorms diminish here tonight. Northwest and north central Kansas today, a chance of thunderstorms and showers. Some may produce heavy rainfall and highs in the lower 70s. East winds 10 to 15 miles an hour, and that chance of rain is near 100%. Tonight, mostly cloudy, chance of thunderstorms in the evening, then a slight chance of showers after midnight and patchy fog. Some thunderstorms may produce heavy rainfall in the evening and lows in the mid-50s. East winds at 5 to 15 miles an hour. Northeast Colorado today, mostly cloudy with a chance of thunderstorms in the afternoon. Areas of smoke throughout the day, highs in the upper 60s and lower 70s. East winds 10 to 15, gusting up to 20 miles per hour. Chance of rain is at 50%, and tonight is mostly cloudy, with a chance of thunderstorms in the evening, then a slight chance of showers after midnight. Areas of smoke through the night and lows in the lower 50s. Southeast winds 10 to 15, gusting up to around 25 miles per hour, and the chance of rain is at 40%. Right now, the temperature, Lexington, 63 degrees and overcast. Winds are blowing out of the southeast at 6 miles an hour. That is your 880KRVN Weather Watch. 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
2: 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July corn is up 2 at 409, December up 3.25 at 438, July soybeans up 12.25 at 1121, November up 15 at 1150, July Chicago wheat up 0.25 at 586, September up 0.25 at 596.25, July Kansas City wheat down 3.5 at 613.75, September down 2.75 at 622.75. June live cattle are up 55 cents at 256.55. August up 17 at 246.70. August feeders are up a dollar at 373.92. September up 122 at 371.85. August lean hogs down 65 cents at 96.05. October down 37 at 80.52. And class 3 milk for July up 7 at 15.87 here on the Rural Radio Network.
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0: 10:42 on this Thursday, June 25th. John Willis back with you on 880 KRVN, and it is time to check in with Adam Marshall of Adam Marshall Land and Auction. Adam, good morning. What's coming up?
7: Hey, good morning, everybody. Folks, just letting the ink dry on 21 acres sold in Hall County of crop ground near the Alda Interstate Exchange. Really quick transaction on that crop ground there. A little over $11,000 an acre. Also, folks, just signed up a 20-acre acreage site here just in southern Sherman County. That'll be coming to auction here in August. Features a home site and barn. Selling for an estate up there, so keep an eye on the website for that new real estate auction coming up. Folks, for the equipment-wise, our August 4th equipment auction, we're accepting items now. You definitely want to consign early for this auction. We're getting well over 250,000 website visitors a month. Some of the featured items here already, we got a Caterpillar 926M wheel loader coming in. We got a 23 Bobcat T770 skid steer. There's an 06 John Deere 5425 utility tractor with loader and cab, plus many, many other items coming in. Expecting a really big auction here on August 4th before harvest time, so a great time to sell. And then if you don't want to bring items to the auction yard here, folks, we do have our statewide equipment auction on August 11th. And so we can sell equipment from your location anywhere in the state or surrounding states. So be sure to get a hold of us. We can get you taken care of. Some new auctions on the calendar. July 9th, we have Evans Repair Online Auction. That's in Bertrand. We're selling a whole shop. It has welders, presses, tire machines, service truck, and more. The bidding will open a little later today. And then coming up July 14th, we have two auctions that day. We have our collector car auction. That features a 1968 Camaro with a big block. We got a 1969 Chevy Nova with 580 horse selling out of North Platte. There's a 1971 Dodge Charger Super B with a 440 Magnum in her. There's a 1933 Ford Victor Hot Rod. There's a big lineup of vehicles selling out of Trenton, Nebraska, along with the Pace Estate collector cars here in Kearney, and that features many unique and custom vehicles selling as well in that July 14th auction. Same day, we have our statewide equipment auction, folks. Good items on that one as well. In Valentine, we have a Cat 299D2 skid steer. There's a 2005 John Deere 9660 combine in Harvard, an 05 9760 combine in Ansley. Also have an 09 John Deere 9770 combine selling out of Macon. Also here at the auction yard, we got a 1990 John Deere 4555 tractor. So a nice lineup of equipment, folks. Got a lot of pickups and equipment, well drilling rig, and much more selling on July 14th. So a lot of equipment going on, folks, a lot of auction time. We are out looking at land every day, folks. It's a great time to get out there if you need some pictures taken while things are green, if you are thinking about considering selling land coming up here. So check it all out, folks. It's MarshallBid.com.
0: Thank you, Adam. Again, that is Adam Marshall of Adam Marshall Land and Auction joining me here this morning on the KRVN at Midday Show. Auction time up right after this on KRVN.
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0: And there is the KRVN auctioneer signaling auction time.
9: Hello, everyone. 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We will start with weigh-ups in the morning at 9 a.m., followed by feeders starting at 11. We'll show you a fancy lineup, starting with 70 black white face fall steers and heifers coming for Mike Puckett, weighing 5 to 650 pounds. Dean and Barb Watchell family coming with 450 black white face steers, one cut-off grass, weighing 9 to 950. 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John Carey and Brody Kosher, 134 black steers, 9.25 to 975. Dodd and Brandon and Blake Palmer, 115 black steers, 950 to 1,000. Ron and Brent Taggart, 180 black steers, off grass, one cut, 9.25 to 975. Feninga Ranch with 220 black view red steers, 9 to 1,000. 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
10: Five. I get $2,340. You're down.
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10: Friday, June 26th, big special calf and feeder auction, butchers at 8, calves and feeders at 11:30. In the pair consignment, here's 13 Angus and black white face broken mouth pairs with yellow buckskin calves and black nose Charolais calves coming from Keith and Anita Moline. 4 red baldy and Charolais pairs 3 to 5 years old with red baldy and yellow buckskin calves coming from Cody Helms. In the feeder consignments, here's 238 Angus and black white face and a few red and Charolais steers off grass, 850 to 950 Mike and Jeanette Hoyer. 175 Angus steers off grass, all off one ranch, 925 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
13: This Friday, Fort Pierre Livestock, 1,000 to 1,200 of these high-quality pairs, as well as bred cattle. 1 o'clock Central, 12 noon Mountain Time. In the pairs, Hoffman Estate with 110 Black and Hereford pairs from heifer to 6s. Dean and Delia Johnson, dispersion of 6 and up. 42 home-raised black cows from 6 to broken with all steer calves. Hicks, 40 head of black pairs from heifer to 6s. Vig with 28 head of black and baldy pair from heifer to 6s. Morico, 15 black heifer pair. Send 19 red Angus 3 to 8 year old pair. Tinas, 40 head of Angus solid to broken. Bolden, 27 black 4 to broken. Vandermay, 20 head of black solid to broken, plus many more pair. In the bred cattle, Clement fall dispersion, 45 home raised black and bully cows 3 to solid. Mannery, 90 head of black cows from 3 to 6. Jonkey with 42 head of black 3 and 4 year old. Scott, 40 head of black 5 to broken mouth, plus many more sets of these summer and fall calf and bred cattle. Again, this Friday, 1,000 to 1,200 high quality pairs and bred cattle, way ups at 7, pairs and bred cattle, 1 o'clock Central, 12 noon Mountain Time, this Friday, Fort Pierre Livestock.
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15: Fox News, I'm Therese Crowley. End-of-term rulings from the Supreme Court allow the Trump administration to end deportation protections for Syrian and Haitian migrants and go back to limiting the number of people who can apply for asylum every day, a policy called metering that goes back to President Obama.
16: Immigration advocates had said people should be accepted there, but the court said no. It says we decide only that an alien standing in Mexico does not, quote-unquote, arrive in the United States.
15: Fox's Shannon Bream. The Department of War takes on disaster relief and Venezuela after back-to-back earthquakes in Caracas 7.2 and 7.5, with survivors calling from the rubble. Secretary of State Marco Rubio.
17: That's their most immediate need right now, is search and rescue efforts. They have a bunch of collapsed buildings, and so they'll need a lot of help in terms of digging through that.
15: More than 160 known dead, up to 1,000 injured. 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
16: I'm Taylor Riggs, and this is the Fox Business Report.
18: Stocks opened higher and turned mixed. Inflation measured by the PCE price index rose 4.1% for the year ending in May, up 3.4%, excluding food and energy. The numbers came in as expected, though investors have been anticipating an improvement in coming weeks with cooling crude oil prices. Today, however, there's a sign of yet another impact on prices: surging demand for memory chips. Apple is raising prices on Mac computers and iPads, some by $100. High-end devices will cost $300 more because it's paying so much more for chips. Apple shares are down more than 4%. Also today, the government revised its gross domestic product reading. Economic growth in the first quarter rose 2.1%. That's your Fox Business Report. I'm Jenny Coselda. Invested in you.
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0: 10:53 on this Thursday, June 25th. John Willis back with you on the KRVN Midday Show. Glad to have you along here from our studio, which is powered by Lashley Land and Recreational Brokers. Right now, the temperature in Lexington, 63 degrees. We are not going to see temperatures get very warm here today. Temperatures are mainly going to stay in the upper 60s, and so that is what we are anticipating here throughout the day. And again, north central and northwestern Kansas going to continue to see some showers. A lot of the heavier stuff is down in south central Kansas, but definitely still an impact here throughout northwestern north central Kansas and throughout some of our listening area here today. Well, Nebraska is home of the good life and great beef. 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
5: For the first time in the nation's history, South Africa is headed to the round of 32 at the World Cup after defeating South Korea 1-0 and securing second place out of Group A. They will face Canada on Sunday in Los Angeles. Mexico shut out Czechia 3-0. Brazil won Group C after defeating Scotland 3-0. And Morocco beat Haiti 4-2, also out of Group C, and they're headed to the knockout stage. In the NBA, the Hornets are engaged in LaMelo Ball trade talks as multiple teams strongly pursue the star guard. This is according to ESPN. Well, the Pistons traded Isaiah Stewart to the Memphis Grizzlies for three future second round picks. In baseball, the Chicago Cubs are acquiring left-hander David Peterson from the New York Mets. The Cubs beat the Mets in game two of their doubleheader 10-2. New York has lost five in a row. Mookie Betts hit his 300th career home run as the Dodgers topped the Twins 4-3, while the Yankees held on 4-2 against the Tigers in Detroit.
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25: Well, the 60th annual Seven Valleys Rodeo is this Friday, June 26th at 7 p.m. and Sunday, June 28th at 5 p.m. as part of the annual Callaway Pioneer Picnic. Britton Woodward is a Seven Valleys Rodeo Association board member. He explains the meaning of Seven Valleys.
26: So Callaway is the heart of what's known as the Seven Valleys, where seven different valleys kind of meet up right there in Callaway. They have a little saying, goes, James Turner Brown from Wood River plants rye on the sandbar between South and Loop River. So that's just the different seven different names that the valleys are called.
25: Both nights of the rodeo will feature steer wrestling, breakaway roping, saddle bronc, tie down roping, team roping, mixed team roping, barrel races, bull riding, and ranch bronc. Woodward says mutton bustin' will be at the beginning of both nights. New this year will be the wild horse race. Find more information about the rodeo on the Seven Valleys Rodeo Facebook page. Well, $4.5 million in grant funding is headed to Nebraska from the Environmental Protection Agency for the cleanup of polluted sites across Nebraska. The Nebraska Department of Water, Energy, and Environment received $2 million to develop five cleanup places in Omaha, Beatrice, Spencer, and two sites in Dodge County. Fairbury is also receiving $2 million to clean up the Fairbury Iron and Metal site that supported railroad operations for more than 120 years and metal salvage operations for more than 70 years. McCook received $500,000 for the cleanup of the former St. Catherine's Healthcare Campus, which operated from 1923 to 1974. It was then converted to multifamily housing, and it has sat vacant since 2010. For KRVN News, I'm Ellen Simmons.
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6: A flurry of decisions from the U.S. Supreme Court. Lisa Brady, Fox News. There are two rulings on immigration, both siding with the Trump administration. The justices clearing the way to revive an Obama-era policy once used to limit the number of migrants seeking asylum at the U.S.-Mexico border each day. Hinging on the argument, arriving at the border is not the same as arriving in the U.S., which requires allowing asylum screening under federal law. Another ruling allows the end of temporary legal protections for Haitian and Syrian refugees.
7: Essentially, it says that the current administration, now that could be a Biden administration, it could be any administration, a Trump administration, that they have the power to make a decision about when to end temporary protected status.
6: Fox's Shannon Bream. The TPS program currently protects more than 1 million people from 17 countries. The Supreme Court also striking down a state gun law, ruling that Hawaii is violating the Second Amendment by requiring concealed carry license holders to get special permission to bring a firearm into public spaces.
8: Justice Samuel Alito, writing for a 6-3 conservative majority, says the law severely restricts the daily activities of individuals who already satisfied the state's rigorous requirements for a concealed carry permit. The state argued the statute balanced gun rights and property rights.
6: Fox's Jared Halpern. And there's a victory for the maker of Roundup Weed Killer. The court ruling that federal regulations finding a cancer link is unlikely protect the company from thousands of lawsuits at the state level, accusing it of failing to warn users the product could cause cancer. U.S. help on the way to Venezuela after back-to-back powerful earthquakes yesterday.
9: Secretary of State Marco Rubio confirmed this morning that search and rescue teams are currently deploying from Virginia and Los Angeles to join that desperate hunt for survivors there.
6: Fox's Dana Marie McNichol. Those quakes both measuring more than magnitude 7, at least 164 known dead, hundreds injured. 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
6: Imprisoned movie mogul Harvey Weinstein will not face a fourth trial on a New York rape charge after his accuser said she cannot endure testifying again. Prosecutors dropping the case today. Weinstein hearing the news in court in his wheelchair. The 74-year-old Oscar winner still denies all charges, but will remain behind bars, convicted of another sexual felony in New York and others in California. The rape. Inflation hits a new 3-year high in the Fed's preferred gauge.
13: Inflation measured by the PCE price index rose 0.4% last month, matching the April reading, though for the year ending in April, it rose by a stronger 4.1%. Core PCE, excluding food and energy, rose 0.3% and was up 3.4% on an annual basis, the largest increase since October of 2023. Fed Chair Kevin Warsh has said policymakers are watching inflation, though cooling crude oil prices are expected to result in inflation easing.
6: Fox's Jenny Cosola. On the plus side, the U.S. economy growing more than expected in the first quarter at 2.1% in the Commerce Department's final estimate, and the Dow hitting new highs, right now up 361. A young NBA star is being traded to the T-Wolves.
27: The most productive offspring of LeVar Ball's big baller brand of three basketball-playing sons has been LaMelo Ball. 5 years since at age 19, he became the youngest player in NBA history at the time to record a triple-double and went on to be named Rookie of the Year for the Charlotte Hornets, with whom he played 6 seasons. The youngest of the Ball brothers is moving on from Charlotte. ESPN reports the Hornets are trading LaMelo Ball to the Minnesota Timberwolves, along with Josh Green, in exchange for Naz Reid, an unprotected first-round draft pick in 2033, and a trio of second-round picks. The teams are also swapping 3 first-round selections.
6: Fox's Jared Max, I'm Lisa Brady, Fox News.
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0: .11:07 on this Thursday, June 25th. John Willis back with you on 880 KRVN, and it is time for our KRVN Weather Watch. Right now, we are seeing most of our temperatures throughout our listening area climbing now into the mid to upper 60s as you go to more eastern half of the state, seeing some temperatures in the lower 70s, and that includes as you go into areas of Kansas as well. We are seeing mostly cloudy skies with those showers that made its way through last night, and those showers have continued into northwest and north central Kansas. A lot of action right now north of I-70, pretty much from the Colorado-Kansas border all the way to the east to about the Junction City, Clay Center, and Washington area, seeing a good amount of showers. And then decent amount of that goes into south central. And we're seeing the most heavy rain and thunderstorms in the very south central portion of Kansas here today. There are some scattered showers in north central and northeastern Nebraska right now, a line from Sparks down into Ainsworth, Atkinson, Chambers, and the Neely area, and then in some of the Nebraska panhandle as well, another area of showers and some thunderstorms making its way into the very western part of the Nebraska panhandle. So lots of activity still to talk about here throughout the day. Central Nebraska today is mostly cloudy, 50% chance of showers and thunderstorms, and cooler highs in the upper 60s. East winds 10 to 15, gusting up to around 25 miles an hour. Tonight is mostly cloudy with a chance of showers and slight chance of thunderstorms. Lows are in the mid-50s. East winds 10 to 15 in the evening, then becoming light. Chance of precipitation is at 40%. Northwest and north central Kansas today, chance of thunderstorms and showers. Some may produce heavy rainfall. Highs in the lower 70s. Tonight, mostly cloudy with lows in the mid-50s and a slight chance of showers after midnight. And northeast Colorado today, seeing areas of smoke throughout the day and highs in the upper 60s and the lower 70s. Right now in Lexington, 63 degrees and overcast. Winds are blowing out of the east at 9 miles an hour. 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
16: It's a week of fun in Sumner. 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
17: Good morning, I'm Lacey Shippey for the Rural Radio Network, and it's time to take a look at our midday livestock trade with livestock market analyst Kyle Bumstead. And Kyle, we have seen things turn a little mixed here for the cattle complex. What are you making of today's trade?
18: Good question, Lacey. We started out right out of the gates higher as anticipated here, given that cash market we saw there yesterday as far as these feeder cattle go. Now, hold on to your hats, folks. This could be a record on the index where we could, when the Merck updates it later, the feeder cattle index preliminary projected to be up $6.11 at 381.94 with a daily average of 396.28 on 4,617 head. That daily average price is $22.21 higher than the previous week. El Reno was up 6 to 368. Bassett averaged 425.55 on index cattle. That's incredible. even if you take Bassett out of that daily input, it'd still be over 378. So that's impressive here. But what we did see earlier on, we did see these feeders here were being bull spread, and now they're being bear spread here by the front end actually being a little bit lower than the bird contracts. And we've actually turned red since we started this broadcast here. Our high today in August feeder cattle was 377.40. We opened at 375.10, and we're making new lows in the day here. Just dropped down to 372.37. We're at 372.60, down 32.5 cents here on this August feeder cattle contract. So a lot of day left. A lot can happen here before the end of the week yet, too. A lot of week left yet before the close tomorrow. Live cattle side of things here, we did see some cash bids out there starting to surface. We did see a major here bid to 255 in Kansas and Nebraska. Those are passed. We did see a regional packer here bidding 408 to 410. That was passed as well, too. Did see on the Fed Cattle Exchange here 260 and 262 reserve prices, and no trades on that as well. So a very interesting move here. Haven't seen any cash. A lot of moving parts yet, and a lot of week left to trade here in just a few hours lately.
17: 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That is Kyle Bumstead, our livestock market analyst here on the Rural Radio Network.
3: As we celebrate America's birthday, Nebraska's agricultural story continues with leaders like Mike Johanns. Born in Iowa and raised on a dairy farm, Johanns learned early the value of hard work and agriculture. A graduate of Creighton University and a practicing attorney in Nebraska, he carried that perspective into public service as Nebraska's governor and later as the 28th U.S. Secretary of Agriculture. Throughout his career, he focused on strengthening rural communities, expanding value-added agriculture, and supporting renewable fuels. His path reflects a lifelong connection in agriculture, from farm roots to federal leadership. 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
17: 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Grains are mixed today after falling to the lowest level since March. Crude oil is reversing here mid-session, and that's brought some support into the grains, along with some good export numbers. The leader to the upside is soybeans today, seeing a double-digit rally after this morning's export report showed some good improvement with some Chinese business. And that support has spilled over into the corn complex, but wheat futures are still mixed with price action back around the recent support levels as harvest pressure hangs on. And hogs are lower today ahead of the quarterly hogs and pigs report, which is expected to be in line with the recent trend of lower breeding stock with larger litters. July corn is up 3.5 at 410.5, December up 4.25 at 439. July soybeans are up 13.5 at 1122.25, November up 16.75 at 1151.75. July Chicago wheat is unchanged at 585.75, September up a quarter at 596.25. July Kansas City wheat down 1.75 at 615.5, September down 1.25 at 624.25. July soybean meal up 250 at 306.10, July bean oil up 66 at 7012. June live cattle are up 55 cents at 256.55. August up a dime at 246.62. August feeders are up 27 at 373.20. September up 17 at 370.80. August lean hogs down 12 cents at 96.57. And October up 2 pennies at 80.92. 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
0: And that market.

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9: It is 11:18 on this Thursday, June 25th. John Willis back with you on 880 KRVN. It is time for our weekly check-in with Bob Isaacson of Lundeen Isaacson Insurance. And Bob, I understand it is a very busy time for you, going to all kinds of sporting events this summer.
10: It is. It's fun. Baseball season. We had grandkids in Lex, Cambridge, and Loomis last night. And so we have to kind of get to as many as we can. And it's a lot of fun. But it goes fast, tournament time, and before long we'll be talking football, won't we?
9: Yeah, no kidding. It feels crazy how fast the summer's already started. Good thing, though, that we've been getting recently, Bob, it's been nice to get some rain here as of late.
10: It really has been, and not too much hail, spotty hail, but we've been working on the crop insurance acres and the hail options and losses, so we're busy with that, and that's what we're here for, to take care of our farm families during their hail season. And when claims hit, we're here to help.
9: Yeah, let's start with that. Talking about the crop insurance, like you mentioned, it seems like just such a busy time with the acres, hail, claims, and LRP right now.
10: Yeah, LRP, we didn't mention that yet. Brianna Eklund, livestock revenue protection, she's able to do that. So she's, if you want to protect the price on your livestock, you can give her a call and they can get some numbers to you right away.
9: All right, let's talk about the life insurance. We talk so much about the life, and I understand you might have a new product here that kind of relates to the life insurance.
10: Well, you know, John, I'm always thinking about different things that we maybe haven't talked about for a while. We talked about that $1 million policy for a long time. It's very good rates. That's what we get a lot of calls on. Good term policy, start with you don't have any now or need to add on, but I haven't really mentioned, we have a couple new companies that have an endorsement on their

0: term policies for chronic illness, which they're allowing people to use that for long-term care. You can use a percentage of your term policy. Now, this is real unique for the chronic illness in a long-term care facility. So it's something you can buy with no extra premium. It's not the same as the ones with the long-term care rider on there, but this chronic illness is a really good feature for the same low price term rate. So that's something you're kind of killing two birds with one stone that way. And I think that's something that we should be looking at more often now.
1: Yeah, yeah, no, that sounds great. And one thing we always talk about, too, is how that long-term care times kind of ties in with the life insurance.
0: Yeah, the feature where the other feature we talked about where you can do a survivor life where you have the long-term care can be used or the death benefit on the life policy. So if you need long-term care, you can use the death benefit for that. End up not needing that, you still have life policy to keep the family farm operation going the way you want it to.
1: All right, one thing we've been talking about a lot as of late, Bob, is that disability paycheck insurance as well.
0: Yeah, disability income, remember, that covers sickness or accident, which is unique, and most farms don't have work comp on the help, so you can buy it for the help or the young people. We're targeting age 21 to 55, and I was reading some statistics about one out of three people will have a disability prior to age 65, so it's something people kind of forget about. But you really have to look at it because the rates are competitive and it has an option where it returns premium at age 67 if you don't use it. So you really should get that done. And while you're still the younger and the healthier you do that, the better.
1: All right, very good, Bob. What is the best way for folks to get a hold of you?
0: Yeah, Lending Isaacson is 308-995-8614 or 991-4885 is direct. And we're eager to help you out.
1: All right, as you always leave us here on our weekly chats, what is our quote or joke of the day today?
0: Well, Bree Eklund gets to claim this one because she found it and liked it. But it is, a guy said his wife worships him. She puts a burnt offering in front of him every night.
1: Yep.
0: That's a good one.
1: Yep, that is good stuff, as always, from Bob Isaacson of Lundeen Isaacson Insurance joining us here today on the KRVN Midday Show. 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
6: I'm Jerry Willis, and this is the Fox Business Report.
7: The Nasdaq turned lower in early trading, though the Dow was rallying. Chipmaker Micron Technology shares up nearly 10% after it reported a solid

0: reporter an upbeat forecast on demand for artificial intelligence technology. Micron nudged past the market valuation of Meta Platforms and briefly topped Tesla in early trading. Apple is raising prices on iPads and Mac computers because it is paying so much for memory chips as it sources from the same suppliers as the AI companies. Some high-end devices will cost $300 more. IBM has revealed a next-generation chip for artificial intelligence, though the stock is flat. Bitcoin slipped to the $59,000 mark today. McCormick shares are up 2%. Its earnings topped expectations. That's your Fox Business Report. I'm Jenny Kosola, invested in you.
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9: It is 11:30 on this Thursday, June 25th. John Willis back with you on 880 KRVN, and it is time for a roundtable here on the Midday Show, where we break down everything coming up from all of our great and different departments here in the next couple of hours right here on the Midday Show.

0: on the Rural Voice of Nebraska, 880 KRVN. Right now, the temperature in Lexington sitting at 63 degrees. We are seeing winds being pretty light so far here today. We are continuing to see some shower activity over north central Kansas and down into south central Kansas as well, and seeing some heavier rains as well that is causing some flooding in the very southern part of the state. So we will continue to keep you updated on that. Also, some showers creeping into the Nebraska Panhandle and north central locations of Nebraska here today. In just about 15 minutes, Paul Perkins will join me here in studio. We will get a full look of your weather in our regional ag weather update. Jason Jorgensen is in for our check of sports. Got some news about Sam Hoiberg and his future career at the professional level. We'll talk about that and more. And then Bob Rogan is in for our check of business and how the stocks are doing here on this Thursday. We will start with our farm director, Steve White. Steve, happy Thursday. How are you?
1: John, doing well. A busy day. It's been one of those days where the phone just keeps on ringing, and I've got stuff that needs to get done. But, you know, that means things are happening in the farm world. We had a busy day in the farm world, so I'll take it.
0: Exactly. That's got to be a good thing that you just got so much to do. You'd rather have too much than not enough, right?
1: Yes, that is the case.
0: Exactly. Well, what do you and the farm team have coming up for us today?
1: Yeah, well, we've got some movement on the farm bill, also on E15, so we're going to break both of those things down. Dern Ag News coming up right around 12:15. Then 12:19, Greg Reed, a farmer from Chapman, talks about how you can take soybeans from the farm to the fire. We'll learn about soy firefighting foam. 12:45, I just got off the phone with Senator Deb Fischer talking about some of those issues I just mentioned, but we're going to spend some time at 12:45 about wildfire recovery and some legislation impacting that. And then, speaking of fires, right around 1:15, part four of my series, Holding the Line, as we look at how volunteer fire departments deal with the mental stress of these fires we've been seeing.
0: Farm team busy as always. Steve, appreciate it so much. Enjoy the rest of your Thursday.
1: All right, thanks, John.
0: You bet. Again, that's all coming up here from our farm team. Back here to our KRVN studios in Lexington, Jason Jorgensen now joining us. And Jason, what's coming up in sports today?
2: A little bit of good news. Sam Hoiberg has got a chance to, taste what life in the NBA is a little bit. He has signed a free agent deal with the Phoenix Suns. Basically, that's a glorified tryout. But it does mean that he'll get to compete this year, for at least this summer, for the Suns summer league team. And can't hurt. When the year came to an end, it kind of sounded like his plans were to try to make a go of it overseas. But heck, why not see what you can do this summer being in an NBA camp? I don't know if his dad's old connections helped him with this or not. Yep. Certainly didn't hurt. Certainly did not hurt. But with such a great story for Sam Hoiberg. Also turned out to be a decent year for Nebraska Athletics, finishing 17th in the Director's Cup standings. The most points the Huskers have racked up since Nebraska joined the Big Ten.
0: Yeah, it was a good year for Nebraska Athletics. We'll talk about all that and more coming up in sports. Bob Brogenhauer, stocks this morning.
3: Things are up a little bit. This morning's inflation data came in pretty close to what the trade was expecting. There were no surprises. Some other data showed the economy remaining relatively resilient despite the war with Iran. So right now, the Dow, S&P, and the NASDAQ are all up.
0: All that and more coming up here on Midday. First up, our market report at 11:40. That is brought to you by Hayden Outdoors, the brand that sells the land. Let's kick things off, as we always do, with Mike Zuzolo.
4: Good morning, I'm Lacey Shippey for the Rural Radio Network, and it's time now for our midday commodity market update with Mike Zuzolo of Global Commodity Analytics. And Mike, we are seeing things turn around here today in our grain markets, led by the soybeans here. Tell me what you're seeing in today's trade.
5: Yeah, nice turnaround Thursday here, Lacey. Let's hope that we can close these markets a little bit stronger in the wheat so that we get full participation. It's a clear soybean-led market day, though, because we do have the November beans, the back end markets, up about 1.5% here at mid session. I think the first thing that would be on my plate would be the fact that the technicals overnight came in and did their job, in that the weekly corn chart now has filled its gap to the downside with that July low of 403.75 in the Globex trade. I think that probably set up some overall short covering. And then I think really brought the beans into more of a short covering and maybe even a little bit more of a long position holding type structure, thanks to the weekly export sales. 26-27 export sales, unknown destinations, number one buyer, China number two buyer. trade's probably thinking that the unknown buyer is also China. So that maybe confirms that China's back in buying U.S. beans, also helping us here during the mid-session. And this is where the corn, I think, comes into play, especially as we've seen a turnaround in the crude oil market. A couple, three ships are reportedly stuck in the Strait of Hormuz, a couple of those super tankers with oil. So the dollar's turned lower and the crude oil's turned higher. Bean oil, ethanol-related buying probably coming in. So all these stories that we've heard about, the European heat wave that we know about, maybe they have a little bit more play in the markets today as a result of these other key features.
4: And since we have seen things turn around here, is this just a temporary bounce, do you think? Or with the increased demand plus a little bit of that weather coming into play, could it be that we found our seasonal bottom there for corn and beans?
5: You know, that is the $64,000 question, something we need to pick up on the final bell today, because we have been trading like 24 and 25 in the corn especially, and we didn't make our lows until early August in both of those years. But I think this year is different, and I think it goes back to the supply-demand fundamentals. It goes back to the July delivery. Illinois clients that I'm talking to who are close to Chicago are seeing 20 cents over when it comes to their price of cash corn versus what the July futures is. So theoretically, I think July delivery should be friendly for the corn market because the cash has a premium to it, a pretty substantial premium. But this is where the acreage base numbers, the July delivery, and then what happens in Europe and the Northern Hemisphere for weather, I think are going to be big deals in the next 10 days.
4: And looking at that wheat market a little more closely, what's it going to take to bring Kansas City wheat up with the rest of our grains here today?
5: Yeah, I think the first and foremost thing is the trade's going to have to see some numbers that shrink the supply in the Northern Hemisphere. And if it's not that, then we do another cycle of upside in the crude oil market, and the wheat attaches itself to that as it did the first go around.
4: And real quick, what are you making a cattle trade here today?
5: I'm not upset about the cattle trade, given the fact that we have a higher corn market, you know, probably hurting the feeders a little bit. And we also have the hog market a little bit weaker ahead of the cold storage report and ahead of the hogs and pigs report. So I could take today's trade if we closed where we were right now.
4: Well, thank you, Mike. That is Mike Zuzulo of Global Commodity Analytics for your midday market update. 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
4: 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July corn is up 4 at 4.11. December up 5 at 4.39 and 3 quarters. July soybeans are up 12 and a half at 11.21 and a quarter. November up 16 and a half at 11.51 and a half. July Chicago wheat up a half.

0: at 586 and a quarter. September up a half at 596 and a half. July Kansas City wheat is down 2¾ at 614 and a half. September down 1¾ at 623 and three quarters. June live cattle are up 42 cents at 256.42. August down 55 at 246. August feeders are down 92 at 372. September down 77 at 369.85. August lean hogs are up 15 cents at 96.85. And October up 27 at 81.17. 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
6: It is 11:43 on this Thursday, June 25th. John Willis Bank with you on 880KRVN. It is time for a regional ag weather update. It's brought to you by Holdridge Irrigation. Paul Perkins joining me now here in studio. And Paul, another night where we saw a good amount of rain move through the area.
7: Yeah, especially from about southwestern and west central Nebraska into much of western Kansas. Some very heavy rain amounts. Those rain amounts really tapering off as you went to about the Tri-Cities and points to the north and east. Some of those heavier rain amounts, anywhere from about 1.5 inches to 70 inches over much of northwest Kansas into the Oakley, Kansas area. Even some flooding towards Sharon Springs, Kansas. 1.25 inches of rain being reported in the Oberlin area, and it's been very dry there over the last several weeks, but they continue to get some very timely rains. In the latest regional drought monitor, they're still in that high level of drought, but I'm guessing that will change after the rains of the last several days. 1.20 inches of rain being reported in Nebraska and North Platte, also in the Orleans area. 1.33 inches of rain ran around Cozad, Imperial, and Max in southwestern Nebraska. And the heaviest rain amount we saw, 1.75 inches being reported in the Holdridge area.
6: Paul, we've been talking about it all week, about these cooler than normal temperatures, and we're really seeing it here today.
7: Yeah, not much movement in the temperatures today, thanks to the rain and the clouds. And right now we have temperatures generally in the mid to upper 60s, and probably going to stay close to that, maybe just a little bit of warming for today.
6: Very good, Paul. What else do you have for us today?
7: Right now, most of the rain continues to be over northern Kansas. Some of those heavier rains continue to be right around Hill City to Waukini, and also along and east of a line from about Beloit down to Sylvan Grove, then to Great Bend, Kansas. Even some flood warnings as you go to the southwest of the, or west of Wichita. Otherwise, some spotty rain in south central Nebraska from around the Alma area to Holdridge to north of Arapahoe. We are seeing some areas of light rain and thunderstorms continuing to develop in the Nebraska Panhandle. That's gradually moving to the southeast and could be producing a little bit better rains into much of Nebraska. Otherwise, that unsettled weather today, keeping our highs in the 60s to the low 70s.

0: Scattered thunderstorms remain possible today. Now, due to low pressure tracking farther south, thunderstorms more likely from I-80 to Kansas, and some locations may actually see little to no additional rain today. Those storms could be strong to severe, mostly though to the south of I-70 in Kansas, where we do have a slight risk of severe storms, a level 2 of 5. Chances of thunderstorms diminishing for tonight. Additional rain amounts in Nebraska and far western Kansas should mostly range from a trace to a half inch to an inch and a half of rain is expected in much of northern to west central Kansas, and amounts of rain of over 2 inches are likely from Salina and points to the southeast. High pressure builds in for drier weather tomorrow through Monday. Highs tomorrow rebounding into the mid-70s to the low-80s. Few thunderstorms are possible for tomorrow night. Otherwise, approaching low pressure resulting in breezy south winds and higher humidity over the weekend. Summer-like highs in the upper 80s to the 90s expected for the weekend into Wednesday. Thunderstorm chances return with the front Monday night and Tuesday night. Long-term forecast continuing that trend of warmer than normal temperatures for Nebraska and Kansas. The last day of this month through the first 8 days of July. In a slight improvement from yesterday's outlook, Nebraska and Kansas rainfall June 30th through July 8th now indicated to be near normal. Regional drought monitor shows Nebraska with a 3 percentage point improvement to 14% drought-free. Drought-free to abnormally dry locations are now along and east of a line from Ord to St. Paul, Grand Island, Clay Center, and Red Cloud. Moderate to severe drought covers most other areas of central and the southwest corner of Nebraska. Coverage of extreme to exceptional drought, or D3 to D4 drought, dropping 7 percentage points to 44% of Nebraska. That includes locations along and west of a line from the southwest part of Cherry County to Broken Bow, Lexington, Curtis, and McCook, as well as the northeastern corner. 7% of Nebraska still in exceptional or D4 drought. That covers Hyannis and Alliance into the southern panhandle, along with the northeastern corner of Knox County. Kansas going up 8 percentage points to 46% drought-free. Kansas is drought-free to abnormally dry in much of the central, all of the east, in parts of the northwest corner. There was a 10 percentage point drop to 37% of Kansas being in moderate to severe drought. That includes areas along and west of a line from Norton to Waukini, Marion, and Medicine Lodge. 1% of Kansas is an extreme or D3 drought in Decatur and western Northern County, but they've been seeing some heavy rains of late. Key weather factors affecting the markets include a change to more heat and less rain in the Corn Belt, extensive rain for the Canadian prairies that remains mostly favorable for wheat and canola, and heat and dryness in Europe that could damage summer crops. Weekend heat expands across the central and eastern U.S. High Sunday should reach 100 as far north as the western Corn Belt. Active weather should lead to 5-day rainfall, reaching 2 to 4 inches or more from the east central plains into the Ohio Valley. At least 1 to 2 inches of rain expected in the northern plains. For the central and southern plains, the upcoming drier and warmer outlook creating mixed conditions for developing summer crops while trending favorable for the wheat harvest.
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4: Effective parenting is all about vision, a vision for who your children are, but also for who they can become. One example is Albert Einstein. His teachers considered him a slow learner, but his mother saw something deeper and believed that with good instruction and proper tools, he could overcome his struggles. It was her belief that gave Albert the confidence to trust his curiosity and explore his ideas. Another parent with vision was Richard Williams, the father of tennis star Venus and Serena Williams. When his girls were young, they dreamed of playing tennis, but they lived in a poor neighborhood with little access to proper equipment or instruction. But Richard believed in his girls so much that he taught them himself. Even God looks beyond our limitations. The Bible is filled with stories about unlikely people who achieved remarkable things because God saw their potential. David was a shepherd boy, overlooked by his family, but God saw a king. The Apostle Peter was impulsive and a hothead who denied Jesus three times, yet Jesus called him a rock who would help change the world. Effective parenting requires vision. 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See beyond their limitations and recognize their potential. Don't limit your child to who they are today. Imagine who they can become tomorrow. To help your child thrive, go to FocusOnTheFamily.com. I'm Jim Daly.
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7: And we're down the road again with Ken from Hot Woods, and let's have a little bit of an argument here,
8: Kevin. I love to argue, you know.
7: I have a hot take that summer absolutely starts as soon as school gets out. I've had people tell me that no, summer doesn't start until June, whatever, 21st or whatever. Where is your stance on that?
8: Well, you know, this year it was 100 degrees in March, so it was summer as far as I'm concerned. If you say it's when school gets out, that works all right. I can go with that. Yeah, I always thought when school was out, it was summertime. You always say June 21st, but I don't know. There's a lot of summer before June 21st.
7: I always kind of go from the Memorial Weekend because that's when, one, your retail sales are for Memorial Weekend, and then

0: You know, that's when a lot of your, when you're getting your campsites or your lakes or, you know what I mean? That's when you start doing a lot of those kinds of activities. And
1: you know, as far as summer, I think that kind of, it depends on what your occupation is.
0: Yeah.
1: And, you know, I don't really care if it's summer, fall, winter, spring, whatever it is. Just get into Hot Woods and buy something.
0: Yes, every season.
1: Every
0: season for a Hot Woods bow.
1: That's right. Come in, we'll get you a dock, whatever you want. We got a lot of neat things here. And so just stop by at 1104 Claude Road here in Grand Island. 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And we will see you next time down the road.

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3: For the first time in the nation's history, South Africa is headed to the round of 32 at the World Cup after defeating South Korea 1-0 and securing second place out of Group A. They will face Canada on Sunday in Los Angeles. Mexico shut out Czechia 3-0. Brazil won Group C after defeating Scotland 3-0. And Morocco beat Haiti 4-2, also out of Group C, and they're headed to the knockout stage. In the NBA, the Hornets are engaged in LaMelo Ball trade talks as multiple teams strongly pursue the star guard. This is according to ESPN. Well, the Pistons traded Isaiah Stewart to the Memphis Grizzlies for three future second round picks. In baseball, the Chicago Cubs are acquiring left-hander David Peterson from the New York Mets. The Cubs beat the Mets in game two of their doubleheader 10-2. New York has lost five in a row. Mookie Betts hit his 300th career home run as the Dodgers topped the Twins 4-3, while the Yankees held on 4-2 against the Tigers in Detroit.
4: News coming up in the next hour is brought to you by Pinnacle Bank of Lexington and by Nebraska Public Power Districts.
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1: Federal prosecutors have charged four people in Nebraska as part of a sweeping nationwide crackdown on health care fraud. U.S. Attorney Leslie Wood said the cases stem from the Department of Justice's 2026 National Health Care Fraud Takedown, targeting schemes involving fraudulent Medicare and Medicaid billing. Authorities allege the defendants participated in schemes ranging from billing for services not provided to submitting false claims tied to mental health care and medical equipment. In one Nebraska case, 50-year-old Angie Albert and 51-year-old Brent Conaway, both of Oklahoma, are accused of submitting false claims to Medicare and Medicaid for treatments involving a ketamine nasal spray. Prosecutors allege the pair billed more than $4.4 million for services not provided, resulting in nearly $977,000 in overpayments. Authorities say assets include vehicles, an RV, and a residence that have been seized or are subject to forfeiture. A separate case charges 67-year-old Phyllis Rooney of Hawaii with making false statements related to mental health counseling services she allegedly did not provide, resulting in more than $92,000 in losses to Nebraska Medicaid. Meanwhile, 49-year-old Cassie Wigington of Omaha is accused of billing Medicaid and other insurers roughly $445,000 for custom medical equipment the patients never received. The Nebraska cases are part of a broader effort that resulted in charges against 455 defendants nationwide, including dozens of medical professionals tied to more than $6.5 billion in fraudulent claims. Officials

0: to build cases against major traffickers. Lujan Grisham, whose state leads the nation in overdose deaths, calling that decision dangerous. Lillian Wu, Fox News.
1: Stocks are mixed right now. The Dow's up 182 after hitting new highs, but the S&P and the NASDAQ are in the red. I'm Lisa Brady. This is Fox News.
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4: .1206 on this Thursday, June 25th. John Willis back with you on 880 KRVN, and it's time for our KRVN Weather Watch brought to you by Cozad Vet Clinic and Overton Veterinary Services and by Downey Drilling Company in Lexington, Kearney, Garden City, Kansas, and a new location in Ogallala. Right now we are seeing most of our temperatures climbing in the eastern half of the state and still seeing mainly upper 50s and lower 60s out in the Nebraska Panhandle. Decent amount of our area is seeing some showers right now. Much of the western part of the Nebraska Panhandle seeing some showers. As you go to north central northeastern Nebraska, seeing some showers right now from Springfield down into Ainsworth to Atkinson. As far to the south as Chambers and the Elgin and Petersburg area to Norfolk and just to the west of Wisner. And then right now, some showers developing just to the south of Lexington and Elm Creek. Right now, Elwood down into Bertrand, Holdridge, and just north of Alma seeing some showers. And then we do still see a lot of showers throughout north central Kansas. They have continued to move to the east a little bit, so a lot of it in more central locations, and most of it north of I-70 until you go to about the kind of Salina and Ellsworth area where it goes south into south central Kansas. So, decent amount of showers impacting our area here today. Central Nebraska today is mostly cloudy, 50% chance of showers and thunderstorms, cooler with highs in the upper 60s. East winds 10 to 15, gusting to around 25 miles an hour. Tonight is mostly cloudy with a chance of showers and a slight chance of thunderstorms, lows in the mid-50s, and east winds 10 to 15 in the evening, then becoming light. Chance of precipitation is at 40%. Northwest and north-central Kansas today, a chance of thunderstorms and showers. Some may produce heavy rainfall. Highs are in the lower 70s and east winds 10 to 15 with a chance of rain near 100%. Tonight, mostly cloudy with a chance of thunderstorms in the evening, then a slight chance of showers after midnight, lows in the mid-50s. Northeast Colorado today, mostly cloudy with a chance of thunderstorms in the afternoon, highs in the upper 60s. And tonight, mostly cloudy, slight chance of showers after midnight, areas of smoke, and lows in the lower 50s. Right now, Lexington, 65 degrees and overcast, winds out of the east at 9 miles an hour. 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
8: 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Grains continue to trade in mixed to mostly higher fashion after falling.

0: falling to the lowest level since March. Crude oil is now reversing, and that's brought some support into the grains along with good export numbers and some short covering as well. The leader to the upside is soybeans in a double-digit rally after this morning's export report showed some good improvement with some Chinese business. That support has spilled over into the corn complex, and after filling a gap to the downside last night, corn also has some technical support to bounce on. Wheat futures are still mixed as harvest pressure hangs on, and cattle futures are moderately lower as we wait for any cash trade. Hogs are lower ahead of today's quarterly hogs and pigs report. July corn is up 4.5 at 411.5. December up 5.5 at 440.25. July soybeans are up 14.5 at 1123.25. November up 17.25 at 1152.25. July Chicago wheat is up 0.5 at 586.25. September up 1 at 597. July Kansas City wheat is down 3.25 at 614. September down 2 at 623.5. July soybean meal up 230 at 305.90. July bean oil up 52 at 69.98. June live cattle are up 70 cents at 256.70. August down 7 at 246.45. August feeders are down 70 at 372.22. September down 25 at 370.37. August lean hogs are now up 7 cents at 96.77. October up 25 at 81.15. 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
3: Year-round E15 left out of the farm bill, but it's not dead yet. It's midday. Top Ag News. I'm Steve White. The U.S. Senate has released its version of the farm bill. It does include many priorities championed by Nebraska Senators Deb Fischer and Pete Ricketts. That includes language related to conservation and fencing following wildfires, plus precision ag technology and foreign ownership of farm ground. Senator Deb Fischer.
4: I'm hopeful that that's going to jumpstart the process here. We have our colleagues on the other side of the aisle. They have not bought into this yet.
3: Ricketts weighed in on where things stand.
5: Number of different things that are in there that will be good for Nebraskans. Fence Act, for example, to help recover from the wildfires we just had. So we've got still some ways to go to be able to get this farm bill across the finish line. But I was glad to see the text come out and look forward to continuing to support the farm to get it done here before the deadline of September 30. Our farmers and ranchers deserve the certainty of a five-year farm bill.
3: As mentioned, year-round nationwide E15 is not in the bill. Plus, pork producers have been pushing for language they say would fix California's Prop 12, but that too is not included at this time. However, E15 may have found a path forward in an unexpected way. In a major breakthrough for U.S. agriculture, President Trump has included year-round E15 and billions of new farm aid in his Iran war supplemental request to Congress.
4: The president has come out before publicly in strong support of E15. He sent a message in his supplemental saying, you know, we need to get this done.
3: Trump's budget director making an $88 billion request and includes $10 billion in temporary economic aid for row and specialty crops planted this year, and it would codify year-round sales of E15 nationwide.
4: My main goal is to get to that year-round sale of E15 done.
3: The only thing exploding faster than fireworks this Independence Day may be your cookout budget. Alex Makavica tells us more.
2: A holiday cookout for 10 people will average

0: high for consumers. But according to Arlen Suderman of StoneX, that hasn't translated into stronger pork demand the way some in the industry might have expected.
1: But overall, this market has been struggling more with disappointing product demand. Just simply hasn't been as strong as what was anticipated this year. So we've taken a lot out of the premium as into market, trying to find a base here and some stability at these levels.
0: Analysts say the combination of expensive beef and underwhelming pork demand is keeping pressure on the pork market headed into the latest USDA livestock reports. And that is a midday check of ag news. 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
2: That check of ag news was brought to you by BG&S Transmissions of Grand Island.
3: Farmers, summer is here, and now's the time to stay ahead before harvest season starts closing in. 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
7: We are here at the Kearney Fire Department today learning all about soy-based firefighting foam. I am here with Greg Grieving, a member of the United Soybean Board and a corn and soybean farmer from Chapman, Nebraska. So Greg, can you tell us a little bit about why new uses like these are so important for soybean farmers and why the checkoff dollars are so important for these new uses?
8: New uses are very important for the soybean farmer. Because of the checkoff that they pay, and that goes to the United Soybean Board and also the Nebraska Soybean Board. And we're always looking for something to move the pile because we have a big pile of soybeans, which in turn get turned into soybean meal and soybean oil. So this is one thing that has surfaced in the past few years, is to put the soybean meal into this soy foam for firefighters. Mm-hmm. And it is very, very safe, a lot safer than what they're using, and it works just as good or maybe better. So it's just one thing that the farmers can see where their money is going to, and this is a very visible thing.
7: So you mentioned the soybean meal is what goes into this foam. What makes soybeans such a perfect crop for firefighting foam or other new uses like this?
8: Soybeans are a renewable resource. You know, a lot of the green and red combines you see out in the field, the skin on the outside of that combine is made with soybean oil instead of petroleum oil. So I guess when a combine gets on fire, we'll put it out with soybeans.
7: Yep, full circle. You mentioned you were a volunteer firefighter at one point in your life, correct?
8: Yes, 25 years back in the 70s, 80s, and 90s.
7: Wow. So you worked with the original firefighting foam that this is working to replace. Why is it so important that we have a replacement for that foam?
8: Because the foam that's being used right now has a chemical in it called PFAS, or forever chemical. It never biodegrades or anything.

0: and it's very, very dangerous to firefighters that use it, and even people that come in contact it afterwards, where this soy foam is very safe for the people that are using firefighters, and it's very safe for the environmental because it's biodegradable.
1: So that biodegradable aspect means it's not going to harm the communities that it's being used in?
0: Exactly. That is 100% correct.
1: Okay. What's something you think people should know about this soy foam or new uses in soybean production?
0: One thing that really interested me is I became personal friends with the inventor, Dave, and we had two small combine fires. And I said, is there anything that I can put in my fire extinguishers? And he sent a little cork. They are going to be put in our fire extinguishers on all of our fire equipment this year. And so what that does, it extends your water. If you have a gallon of water and put the soy foam in it, it's up to five times more. It acts like maybe up to 5 gallons of water. So if you've got a big combine burning and you only got a gallon of water and you can turn it into five, that is key. So that's something that I would like to give a message to the farmers that are listening to this. Get on board, call the Nebraska Soybean Board in Lincoln and find out where we can get this stuff.
1: Yes, using soybeans to help you on your farm in a roundabout way.
2: Exactly.
1: Well, thank you for being here with us, Greg. Again, I'm with Greg Grieving here at the Kearney Fire Department, talking about all things soy firefighting foam. Reporting for the Rural Radio Network, I'm Maddie Weber.
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8: Hey, thanks, John. Well, Sam Hoiberg gets a chance at the NBA. The Phoenix Suns this week agreed to terms with the undrafted free agent. Hoiberg, the 6-foot point guard who helped the Huskers to a great season, made the All-Big Ten defensive team and was All-Big Ten honorable mention, helping Nebraska to the Sweet 16 for the first time in school history. Former walk-on, of course, great story, started 35 games this year and averaged 9 points, 5 rebounds, and 5 assists per game. He shot 38% from behind the arc. He also had one of the best assist-to-turnover margins in the country. He's expected to join the Phoenix Summer League team this offseason. Well, the Nebraska Athletic Department continued its climb, earning a 17th place finish in the Division I Learfield's Director Cup standings. Huskers finished the year with 929 total points. That is the most points Nebraska has scored in the Big Ten era. Huskers' 17th place finish matches the program's best showing since a 13th place finish about 25 years ago. Now, during the year, Nebraska had 9 sports post top 10 finishes, including 6 teams that earned top 5 finishes. The Huskers, as you might expect, were one of 8 Big Ten teams to finish in the final top 25, joining UCLA, USC, Michigan, Ohio State, Penn State, Oregon, and Wisconsin. Well, the World Cup continues today with groups D, E, and F in action. Now, this is a final day of group play for those 12 teams and places in a round of 32, which remain on the line. The USA are group winners after just 2 matches for the first time ever. They'll face a Turkey squad with nothing on the line, having already been eliminated. That matchup tonight starts at 9. That is a look at sports. For more, you can check that out anytime at krvn.com. I'm Jason Jorgensen.
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12: Well, the Gosford County Sheriff's Office has released more information on a drowning death reported at Johnson Lake earlier this week. They previously reported that they were dispatched to the dock area at Meadows Resort around 1 a.m. on Monday, June 22nd, in reference to a male subject found unresponsive in the water. Despite life-saving efforts, the individual was pronounced deceased at the scene. Sheriff Joshua Ritchie says the deceased has been identified as 76-year-old Mark Lubke of Johnson Lake. An autopsy was completed. No foul play was suspected. The Gosper County Sheriff's Office extended its sincere appreciation to Johnson Lake EMS, Elwood EMS, and Nebraska Game of Parks for their prompt response and assistance. Well, after 42 days in quarantine at the University of Nebraska Medical Center in Omaha, 6 Americans, the last of 18 quarantined who came into contact with a deadly rodent-borne hantavirus aboard a Dutch-flagged cruise ship, are now headed home. Dr. Michael Wadman, chair of the National Quarantine Unit.
13: Thanks to the guests, the folks that were in quarantine for these 6 weeks, some longer, some shorter. Those people were really instrumental in understanding, having patience with the quarantine process.
12: Dr. Wadman says the six-week quarantine is a long activation period with no room for error that the hantavirus was contained and did not spread to the U.S. Three foreign passengers aboard the ship died. Well, this weekend is Farnham Founders Day with the theme Stars, Stripes, and Summer Nights. The weekend is sponsored by the Farnham Lions Club. Club member Dan Weidick says it's a family-friendly event.
14: It's just a good place that people can come and the whole family can have a great time without breaking the budget. There's also small rides for small kids. Those are free. Of course, the parade is free. The car show is free. The tractor pull is free. So playground is open for kids all day. So good time for everybody.
12: Events include the 11th annual Larry Taylor Memorial Golf Scramble on Friday, June 26th at the Wild Horse Golf Course in Gothenburg. Saturday is a free 5K run for all ages at 7 a.m. 10:30 is the parade, followed by activities in the park with lunch served by the Clover Kids 4-H Club. Vendors will also be in the park. There will be a tractor pull that starts at noon and pedal tractor pull to follow. The car show is 11 to 3 p.m., the Lions Club Rib Fest at 5:30, and new this year is a ranch rodeo starting at 7 p.m. Things close out on Sunday with a community church service at the Farnham School Gym at 10:30. Find a full schedule on the Village of Farnham, Nebraska Facebook page. A Lexington man is being held without bond after he was arrested for child sexual assault. Dawson County court records show 46-year-old Jairo Brand Medina is charged with two counts of first-degree sexual assault of a child and one count of first-degree sexual assault of a minor. The two child sexual assault charges are Class 1B felonies, punishable by up to life in prison. An affidavit detailing the case and complaint outlining the charges have been sealed by the court. Brand Medina was arraigned on the charges Thursday, where a judge ordered him to be held without bond. His next hearing is scheduled for July 9th at 11 a.m. For KRBN News, I'm Ellen Simmons.
15: Fox News, I'm Therese Crowley. End-of-term Supreme Court rulings allow the Trump administration to end temporary protected status for Haitian and Syrian migrants and side with a maker of Roundup weed killer in a ruling that could block thousands of lawsuits over failure to warn of cancer risk. Secretary of State Rubio says the War Department will join search and rescue in Venezuela's earthquakes.
16: Already deploying a search and rescue teams from Fairfax County, Virginia, and Los Angeles.
15: More than 160 known dead. After a come-to-dad meeting with President Trump, the Senate rejected a plan to limit his war powers while he hammers out a peace deal with Iran.
17: He came in smoking hot, and I'm not talking about his looks. I mean, put yourself in his position.
15: Senator John Kennedy telling Fox about that hot meeting with the president. 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
3: 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John Willis back with you on 880 KRVN. 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Right now, most of the temperatures here throughout our listening area sitting in the mid to upper 60s. This cloud coverage keeping temperatures pretty cool here today. The only place where we are seeing warmer temperatures are in the eastern parts of the state, in both Nebraska and Kansas, where temperatures are in the lower 70s. Right now, good amount of showers across different parts here of our listening area right now over north central Kansas. A lot of it has moved out of the northwestern part of the state, but north of I-70, seeing showers about from Moreland on east to as far east as about the Marysville area. And so that is where we are seeing showers in north central Kansas. And then it goes into south central Kansas as well from about Ellsworth to Salina, White City, and south, seeing a lot of showers and some thunderstorms as well. Here in central Nebraska, some showers have been developing here just south of I-80 right now. Elwood, Bertrand, Holdridge seeing some showers, and then Alma over to Franklin getting some shower activity as well. In north central Nebraska, line from Springview to Bassett, down into Rose, Chambers, about Elgin and Petersburg to Norfolk, and Pender seeing some showers as well, that a little bit more spotty. And the Nebraska Panhandle is pretty well covered in showers, both in western and now central and eastern areas. The only place that's kind of not seeing showers right now in the Panhandle is kind of around the Oshkosh area and down into Julesburg. So lots that we are watching here today when it comes to some rain. Unsettled weather keeps highs today in the 60s to low 70s. Scattered thunderstorms remain possible today. Due to low pressure tracking farther south, thunderstorms are more likely from I-80 to Kansas, and some locations may see little to no additional rain. Storms could be strong to severe, but mostly south of I-70 in Kansas, where there is a slight risk of severe storms, a level 2 of 5. Right now, Lexington, 65 degrees and overcast. Winds out of the southeast at 12, gusting to 16 miles an hour. That is your Weather Watch, brought to you by Pinnacle Bank of Lexington, member FDIC. Market update is up next.
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24: 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July corn is up 7.5 at 414.5. December up 8 at 442.75. July soybeans up 16.5 at 1125.25. November up 19.5 at 1154.5. July Chicago wheat up 2.75 at 588.5. September up 3 at 599. July Kansas City wheat down 1.5 at 615.75. September down 0.5 at 625. June live cattle up $1.50 at $257.50. August up $1.07 at $247.60. August feeders up $0.57 at $373.60. September up $0.95 at $371.57. And August lean hogs up 7 cents at $96.77. October up $0.20 at $81.10. 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
4: 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Bids are currently on the table in Kansas and Nebraska, but no trade has developed yet. Asking prices of $4.15 are being reported in eastern Nebraska, but again, no sales have been done. Box beef prices are lower. 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Pork cutouts totaled 148 loads, and pork cutout values are up $2.20 at $96.06. 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
7: In the wake of Nebraska's wildfires, Congress makes some changes to help Nebraska producers. I'm Steve White on the Rural Radio Network, visiting now with Senator Deb Fischer. Senator, thanks for being with us. And Senator, one of your disaster reform bills has now cleared both chambers, headed to the president's desk for producers who have been dealing with this spring's wildfires. What changes are they going to see because of this legislation?
25: Well, you know, we're just really pleased that we were able to get this done. I've had this bill for quite a while, and committees like to hang on to good bills, and we had unanimous support on this bill, so they were hanging on to it so they could put it in a package and help pass a bigger package. But after I had been out and seeing the devastation from those wildfires in Nebraska, I came back and immediately went to the floor and asked for unanimous consent to pass the bill. You know, I talked about what I saw and how it's not just these wildfires, but it's disaster payments that take forever, it seems, to get through. So in this bill, this is really going to help with the ECP program, also the Emergency Forest Restoration Program, and be able to offer some flexibility. So when farmers or ranchers have these losses, like they did with these spring fires, they need assistance right away. So when they qualify and work with these agencies, they can get those payments earlier. It's going to give them that flexibility so they can use those payments and address their needs. So I'm very happy it passed. Adrian Smith was a champion for it in the House, and now we'll see the president get it signed. So I would like to remind your listeners, Steve, that the deadline for the applications has been extended for the ECP applications at the FSA offices. And so that deadline is now August 25th. So producers have time to gather that information, get it to the office, and hopefully we're going to see some payments back early.
7: And just a quick follow-up, but it seems like a case where Washington actually learned from disasters and the boots on the ground experience shaping some maybe common sense reform.
25: Yeah, you know, it's a lot of things are in the abstract here. And programs are started usually by one or two senators who have constituents that have experienced something. And that's the case here. To be able to really put a focus on it from those fires, and, you know, we're up close to 1 million acres that have been burned now in Nebraska. And my colleagues are shocked to hear that because the national media doesn't cover it. So, I really worked it hard. Didn't get any objection on the floor to it, and so passed by unanimous consent on the floor of the Senate, and that was towards the end of March.
7: Yeah, and Senator, the Senate Ag Committee then, overall, as we look at the language in the Farm Bill text released this week, what's kind of the message you see that it sends specifically to folks in Nebraska agriculture?
25: Well, it shows we're working on this. We want to be able to get a farm bill passed. You know, Chairman Bozeman, he's been to Nebraska a number of times. I've hosted him.
7: Right.
25: He's traveled to Republican and Democrat states. Whenever a senator would ask him to come out, he goes out. So he put this farm bill, this draft here together, and it is a draft, put it together by listening to Republicans and Democrats on priorities that they have, bills that they have out there. I'm hopeful that that's going to jumpstart the process here. We have our colleagues on the other side of the aisle. They have not bought into this yet. You know, politics are in play, and they need to hear from their constituents on it too. We have to have a bipartisan process on this. We've got a lot in there when it comes to precision ag.
7: Right.
25: Senator Ricketts and I have a bill that allows for virtual fencing. So there's some good things in here that that I've worked on with people all across the state. And hopefully the plan is Senator Bozeman's going to want to get those bills and that draft to be able to go through a markup when we get back from 4th of July.
7: Now, you mentioned a precision ag, I see, is definitely a focus. Why is precision ag and the related connectivity just so important for you?
25: Well, it's the future, you know.
7: Right.
25: It's going to help producers to use all that cool new technology that's out there, and to become more profitable, and also to be even better conservationists than they are now. They'll be able to, you know, measure the moisture in the soil. They'll be able to access all that new equipment that's out there. And my bill specifically is to be able to help small farmers, small ag producers, be able to access that equipment.
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14: Stock gains early today, but the tech sector struggled to hold those gains as the morning progressed. With the business report, I'm Bob Brogan. According to StoneX, this morning's data came in pretty close to expectations. No big surprises. Other data showed the economy remaining relatively resilient through the war with Iran, with investors now expecting lower inflation expectations down the road, even as consumer spending remains solid. The VIX was trading just below 19 late morning, while the dollar index was trading near 101.3 as it pulls back from 13-month highs. Yields on 10-year treasuries were trading near 4.38%, reflecting nearly 7-week lows, while yields on 2-year treasuries were trading near 4.11%. WTI crude oil bounced off lows below $69 this morning to trade near $72 later on in the morning, while Brent was trading near $75 per barrel. Prices rallied on news reports that a cargo vessel was hit by an unknown projectile while traveling through the Strait of Hormuz near the coast of Oman. Several ships turned around, reportedly being warned to do so by Iran. The grain and oilseed sector was mostly higher at midday, with double-digit gains for soybeans and a rebound in product prices. USDA's national corn condition ratings reflected a crop of relatively normal conditions. There's apparently been a lot of variability in those numbers when you look at it state by state, but StoneX says that that's not unusual. The NASDAQ composite fell on Thursday even after a blowout Micron Technology earnings report, as traders moved out of key technology stocks. The market was divided as non-artificial intelligence stocks boosted the Dow Jones Industrial Average to a new all-time intraday high. The tech-heavy NASDAQ dropped 0.5%. The S&P 500 traded around the flat line. The 30-stock Dow was up 161 points, or 0.3%. With the business report, I'm Bob Brogan.
26: It's Ag on the Go with Farm Bureau, highlighting the Nebraska Farm Bureau and the work to serve Nebraska farm and ranch families and rural communities. On this week's program, we're going to talk a little bit about an activity of the Nebraska Farm Bureau Foundation and how it supports some of the work of the foundation. Here to talk about that is Lana Thompson. She is Senior Development Director of the Nebraska Farm Bureau Foundation. Lana, thanks for joining us here today. There is a golf tournament that is coming up here in the not-too-distant future. Tell me a little bit about this golf outing.
27: Yes, thank you, Chad, and thank you for the opportunity. We are having our 28th annual golf tournament. It's a fun day. It's an opportunity to be out on the golf course with a powerful purpose on Monday, July 13th at Tiburon in Omaha. And we just have a full range of activities and fun at each hole that connects our golf players to agriculture and our purpose and our mission.
15: Well, let's expand on that a little bit more, Lana. And, you know, why does the foundation hold a golf tournament like this? What sort of things does it support?
27: Well, we support the Nebraska Agriculture in the Classroom. It's a program that connects students and teachers to agriculture. It's hands-on learning, it's engaging resources, and it's no cost to the schools. So last year alone, as we wrap up the school year, we have reached more than 100 classroom visits across Nebraska. That's record-breaking, Chad. That is over 18,000 student interactions with students that now know more about Nebraska and agriculture and how it relates to the food that they eat, the food that we grow, where our commodities, whether they're used for food, fiber, fuel. And so it's an opportunity for us to reach out. And we are in classrooms from Scottsbluff to Omaha, Benkelman to Wayne, and Shattern to Hastings. We provide students hands-on activities for the entire state. And all of that's possible thanks to the participants who play in our golf tournament.
15: For folks that would like to get more information about the golf tournament itself, again, how it connects to the foundation activities and Ag in the Classroom, how can they get more information?
27: Yeah, Chad, they can reach out to me directly or they can go to our website, nefbfoundation.org, or they can call me directly at 402-421-4780.
15: We're looking forward to having some fun out on the golf course there in Omaha coming up next month. That's Lana Thompson, Senior Development Director with the Nebraska Farm Bureau Foundation and the golf tournament that supports Ag in the Classroom activities.
26: 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I'm Chad Moyer.
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17: For the first time in the nation's history, South Africa is headed to the round of 32 at the World Cup after defeating South Korea 1-0 and securing second place out of Group A. They will face Canada on Sunday in Los Angeles. Mexico shut out Czechia 3-0. Brazil won Group C after defeating Scotland 3-0. And Morocco beat Haiti 4-2, also out of Group C, and they're headed to the knockout stage. In the NBA, the Hornets are engaged in LaMelo Ball trade talks as multiple teams strongly pursue the star guard. This is according to ESPN. Well, the Pistons traded Isaiah Stewart to the Memphis Grizzlies for three future second round picks. In baseball, the Chicago Cubs are acquiring left-hander David Peterson from the New York Mets. The Cubs beat the Mets in game two of their doubleheader 10-2. New York has lost five in a row. Mookie Betts hit his 300th career home run as the Dodgers topped the Twins 4-3, while the Yankees held on 4-2 against the Tigers in Detroit.
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20: Well, the Gosper County Sheriff's Office has released more information on a drowning death reported at Johnson Lake earlier this week. They previously reported that they were dispatched to the dock area at Meadows Resort around 1 a.m. on Monday, June 22nd, in reference to a male subject found unresponsive in the water. Despite life-saving efforts, the individual was pronounced deceased at the scene. Sheriff Joshua Ritchie says the deceased has been identified as 76-year-old Mark Lubke of Johnson Lake. An autopsy was completed, no foul play suspected. The Gosper County Sheriff's Office extended its sincere appreciation to Johnson Lake EMS, Elwood EMS, and Nebraska Game and Parks for their prompt response and assistance. Well, the 60th annual Seven Valleys Rodeo is this Friday, June 26th at 7 p.m. and Sunday, June 28th at 5 p.m. as part of the annual Callaway Pioneer Picnic. Britton Woodward is a Seven Valleys Rodeo Association board member. He talks about a new event they will have during this year's rodeo, a wild horse race.
21: We've got five teams for the wild horse race, and that we'll try and get that going, like intermission kind of deal about in the middle of the rodeo.
22: Tell me about how that works and what basically what it'll look like, because they're not all the same.
21: No. So our arena isn't quite built to as like a track style that they would kind of need. So they'll just start out out of the chutes, get on their horses, and then go down to the end of our arena and try and turn around and come back.
17: Admission to the 60th annual Seven Valleys Rodeo is $10 a person. You can find more on the Seven Valleys Rodeo Association Facebook page. For KRVN News, I'm Ellen Simmons.
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0: A mixed day in court for the president. Lisa Brady, Fox News. In one ruling, a Trump executive order on mail-in voting is stopped.
1: A federal judge in Boston has blocked President Trump's executive order aimed at tightening mail-in voting rules before November's congressional elections. The ruling says the president likely exceeded his authority by directing changes on how states administer federal elections. Democratic-led states argued the order would disrupt election preparations and could prevent eligible voters from casting ballots.
0: Fox's Matt Murphy. The order sought to create a federal list of eligible voters and use the Postal Service to determine who can receive a mail ballot. The judge ruling those provisions are unconstitutional. But at the U.S. Supreme Court, two rulings in favor of the Trump administration on immigration, one allowing an end to legal protections for Haitian and Syrian refugees, another ruling allowing limits on daily asylum cases at the southern border. However, no ruling yet on the president's order to limit birthright citizenship. Earthquakes in Venezuela now blamed for at least 188 deaths. The president of the country's National Assembly also just confirming more than 200 people trapped. Fox's Dana Marie McNichol.
4: Now, the powerful back-to-back 7.2 and 7.5 magnitude quake struck just after 6 p.m. yesterday, rocking Caracas and coastal regions. It was a national holiday in Venezuela, so most people were at home during the quakes.
0: Secretary of State Marco Rubio says the U.S. is sending help, including search teams from Virginia and L.A. The leader of Blood, Sweat, and Tears has died.
5: What goes up must come down.
0: David Clayton Thomas was from Canada and became frontman to a 9-member group that won 2 Grammys, beating out the Beatles' Abbey Road for Best Album of 1969, also helping to inspire a wave of horn-led bands. A spokesperson says he died peacefully yesterday. He was 84. 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
0: The head of Homeland Security back on Capitol Hill.
24: My number one job is to protect the homeland. And I'm telling you, Ranking Member, I love my job.
0: Defending his agency's operations and budget.
28: DHS Secretary Mark Wayne Mullen spent the morning with a House Appropriations Subcommittee to explain how money in the budget is used to defend the U.S. homeland against things like cartel activity from Mexico.
24: And they're always looking for vulnerabilities to push human trafficking and drug trafficking across our border.
28: The president recently signed the Secure America Act, which puts $70 billion into immigration enforcement and border patrol through 2029. Congressional Democrats opposed that bill, demanding vast reforms at both agencies. Eben Brown, Fox News.
0: Mixed news for the economy, with inflation hitting a 3-year high, 4.1% year over year in the Fed's favored gauge, but the U.S. economy growing at a stronger 2.1% in the first quarter. The Dow hitting new highs right now, up just 65 points. Scientists keep analyzing data being collected by a rover on Mars and spurring more debate about possible life on the red planet.
29: NASA's Perseverance rover has detected complex carbon molecules in Martian rocks that are already in the spotlight for bearing potential signatures of ancient microbial life. The form of carbon detected, known as MMC, can originate from living organisms. Geological processes can also produce the material, meaning its detection does not amount to proof of past Martian life. The mudstone rocks on the Bright Angel outcrop caused a stir in 2024 when the Perseverance rover discovered intriguing surface spots and nodules that resemble features produced by fossilized microbes on Earth. CJ Papa, Fox News.
0: Scientists detecting that complex carbon after shining the rover's ultraviolet laser at the rocks and measuring the light scattered back. I'm Lisa Brady, Fox News.
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0: John Willis back with you on 880 KRVN, and it's time for our KRVN Weather Watch. Right now, we are seeing most temperatures here remaining unchanged as we get later into the afternoon. Temperatures mainly in the mid to upper 60s here throughout central Nebraska as you go to the eastern half of the state and into Kansas, seeing temperatures more in the lower to mid 70s. And then it is staying cool out in the Nebraska Panhandle, temperatures more in the upper 50s. And the lower 60s. The Nebraska Panhandle is seeing a good amount of rain and showers, as well as northeast and north central Nebraska. Right now, Springview down at Ainsworth, Rose, Chambers, Elgin, Norfolk, and Pender, kind of that area, seeing a good amount of showers and some thunderstorms here in central Nebraska. Seeing some showers right around the Lexington area, down into Smithfield, Bertrand, Overton, Loomis, Holdridge, and Funk, seeing some showers. And then down into the southern part of the state, Alma over to Franklin, seeing some showers as well. North central Kansas still getting a good amount of showers right now, as far to the west as Hill City and as far to the east as around the Houlton area. And then a lot of that, especially the heavier stuff, is going down into very south central Kansas. So good amount of showers that we are watching here today. Time right now at our KRVN studios in Lexington, 108 on this Thursday, June 25th. Central Nebraska sees mostly cloudy skies with a 50% chance of showers and thunderstorms. Cooler with highs in the upper 60s and east winds 10 to 15, gusting to around 25 miles an hour. Tonight is mostly cloudy with a chance of showers and a slight chance of thunderstorms. Lows in the mid 50s and east winds 10 to 15 in the evening, then becoming light, and that chance of precipitation is at 40%. Northwest and north central Kansas today, chance of thunderstorms and showers. Some thunderstorms may produce heavy rainfall. Highs in the lower 70s and east winds 10 to 15 with a chance of rain near 100%. Tonight is mostly cloudy, chance of thunderstorms in the evening, then a slight chance of showers after midnight. Patchy fog as well. Some thunderstorms may produce heavy rainfall in the evening, lows in the mid-50s. Northeast Colorado today, mostly cloudy, with a chance of thunderstorms in the afternoon and areas of smoke throughout the day. Highs in the upper 60s and lower 70s. East winds 10 to 15, gusting up to 20 miles an hour. And tonight is mostly cloudy, with a chance of thunderstorms in the evening, then a slight chance of showers after midnight. Areas of smoke through the night, lows in the lower 50s. Southeast winds 10 to 15, with gusts up to 25 miles an hour. That chance of rain is at 40%. Right now, the temperature here in Lexington sitting at 65 degrees and overcast, winds blowing out of the southeast at 9 miles an hour. That is your Weather Watch. 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
2: 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Grains are mixed today. A reversal in crude oil, as well as some short covering and positive exports, have helped to bump the row crops here today. Corn futures are higher in what looks to be a key reversal today, but they're also getting plenty of help from the soybeans, which are on a sharp rally from strong export sales that included Chinese business and hopes for more buying. Hot, dry weather on the way, and the drought in Europe is also working some premium in today. And wheat futures are mixed, but the lower spring wheat is creeping towards unchanged as we head into today's close. And cattle are mixed. Hogs are lower as they wait for that quarterly hogs and pigs report coming out this afternoon. July corn is up 8 1/4 at 4.15 1/4. December up 9 1/4 at 4.44. July soybeans up 19 1/4 at 11.28 1/4. November up 22 3/4 at 11.57 3/4. July Chicago wheat up 5 1/4 at 5.91. September up 5 1/2 at 6.01 1/2. July Kansas City wheat up 2 3/4 at 6.20. September up 3 3/4 at 6.29 1/4. July soybean meal up 450 at 308.10. July bean oil up 108 at 70.54. June live cattle are up 140 at 257.40. August up 70 at 247.22. August feeders up 37 at 373.30. September up 75 at 371.37. August lean hogs down a dime at 96.60. October up a nickel at 80.95. And Class 3 milk for July down 9 at 15.71 here on the Rural Radio Network.
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2: 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It's time now for a check of your closing livestock markets with David Erickson of Ag Optimists in Akron, Iowa. And David, tell me what you're making of today's trade.
7: Yeah, Lacey, I would say today we've had a little bit of back and forth, but we're going to end up on the positive side of things. There was a little while there where it looked like the market was going to roll over and kind of give up, but it is able to, most of the months are going to close higher, especially in the June as we continue to wait for cash trade. But the rest of the deferred months in the live cattle are a little higher to steady. On the feeder cattle side, we opened a little higher and we settled back, traded a little lower. Now we're going to close back and or come back and close a little higher. A couple things that play on the feeder cattle side of things. There's been a couple big jumps, and I think there's at least one or two more coming on the feeder cattle index, and I think that's going to prop that up. But also the corn market is finding a little bit of life here with the corn market up 9 cents right now. That could potentially put a little damper on any rally that the feeder cattle are trying to get put together. But on the live cattle side of things, like I alluded to earlier, we are still kind of waiting for cash trade. There's been a couple token bids that were thrown out there by some majors, but that would be about 3 to 5 lower compared with last week. And so there's not a lot of takers, if there's any. So looks like it's going to be probably either a late trade today or a trade sometime tomorrow, perhaps even after the close. Finally, there is a hog and pig report that comes out after the close today, and that looks to show that we're going to have about 1% more hogs and pigs across the country as of June 1st.
2: 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That again is David Erickson of Ag Optimist joining us here on the Rural Radio Network.
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1: Fighting fires takes a physical toll, but firefighters say the strain doesn't end when the flames die down. I'm Steve White with part four of our special report, Holding the Line.
2: Donovan Fire, Grass Fire.
1: For volunteer firefighters, that pager call comes in the middle of work or the middle of the night.
3: Donovan 26, GIC.
1: And then going back to their job the next morning.
4: Go ahead.
1: That physical exhaustion can blend with something harder to measure. The mental and emotional toll of repeated emergencies, especially in a punishing fire season.
5: The mental health in the fire service is really a big thing anymore. And
1: Bill Gross-Nicholas says that reality became impossible to ignore with wildfire response during Nebraska's historic spring.
5: We were seeing some guys that were really showing legitimate signs of some PTSD when we were going out every day on a big fire. You just have to be willing to every now and then say, hey, I'm going to take a breather here. Maybe sit back on this one and catch my breath. So that's very important.
1: He says the work itself can be jarring enough. But for volunteers, there's another layer. They're not full-time firefighters. They are truck drivers, farmers, teachers, mechanics, suddenly confronting an enormous wall of fire.
5: My firefighters, you know, they go to work all day and then they're getting up in the middle of the night or leaving work to go to this. And, you know, if you're a truck driver, insurance, you know, salesman, whatever you do for a living, that doesn't really prepare you to go fight a, you know, 200-foot tall tower of fire that's 3 miles wide. You know, so we're not always prepared to go up against what we find when we get there.
1: Eric Mall with the Nebraska Forest Service says the emotional burden is even heavier when firefighters know the people who are affected, as he has found in his role as a volunteer firefighter.
6: It was very mentally taxing on a lot of people just because of how many fire districts were involved with the suppression efforts on the Morrill and the Cottonwood and the Anderson Bridge and everything else. And you know, when you're a volunteer like myself and other people here, it's you're invested in those communities and you know those people. And the last thing that we want to see is our neighbors' houses, you know, be affected and our neighbors be affected. So it is very taxing.
1: And all of it unfolds against a backdrop of busy family schedules, employers, and limited time. Same support system that makes volunteer service possible in the first place.
7: The volunteers especially are sacrificing a lot of personal time, which is often limited because people are busy, to go out there and serve the community at all hours of the day and night. So my hat is off to them.
1: Grand Island Fire Chief Corey Schmidt says that support now has to include an understanding mental health matters. Firefighters say stepping back for a breather isn't weakness, but part of staying healthy enough to keep serving. As departments recruit the next generation, that reality becomes part of the conversation. Not only how to fight fire, but how to sustain the people who answer the call.
8: How many calls have you had this year, and how's that compared to other years?
5: Last year we did 77 calls total for fire and EMS, and we're a little over 60 right now for the season.
8: So. That's a little scary, isn't it?
5: Yeah, it's been wild.
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3: There are a few words in our house that are more dangerous than others. This is The Good Life. I'm Lacey Shippey. Now, as the mother of small children, there are a lot of things that I don't say. I may think them and mumble them under my breath, but I don't dare say them out loud. Those aren't the words I'm talking about today, though. No, the words that have become almost unspeakable are, I am bored. Before, when the kids were very, very small, I didn't worry about it as much. I'd hand them a coloring book or offer them a toy to entertain them. But now that they are getting to be more responsible ages, my response to hearing about their boredom has changed. Typically, it's moaned and groaned with eyes rolled and arms flopped. I'm bored. And they know that it may have been a mistake. When I reply in zealous cheering, bored, how lovely. Because if they are bored, then clearly they can't think of anything to do. They've lost appreciation for the too many toys and activities that we have for them to do, and they have now opened their schedule to whatever activity I see fit to fill it with. Yesterday, I was blessed with two bored children who were directed towards the garden. With a busted foot and some good reins, the weeds are trying to take over. And what luck that they decided to grow bored and needed a job. So off they were sent to pull weeds to their heart's content. Other times, it may be the dishwasher that needs to be emptied or the kitchen floor swept. Oftentimes, their boredom is cured with the folding of laundry. And if there is one thing that we simply cannot have, it's children thinking that boredom can only be cured with toys and constant entertainment from their mother. Sometimes, they'll utter the words, and then they'll catch themselves before I can say a thing. And before I do, they'll march off to hurriedly find the cure themselves. Even the 5-year-old is catching on. I've had folks ask me, other moms mainly, how I have 4 kids and my house isn't a complete disaster most days. Well, it's because if my kids get bored and they make it known, we have just the thing for that. And it includes learning how to spot a mess, how to identify a task needing done, and how to take care of the home that they live in with me. And before you think, what a fun sucker I must be, once that job is done and done well, we often find something a little more fun to do next. I'm Lacey Shippey with The Good Life. If you have a story to share about The Good Life, send them to lshippey@ruralradio.com. 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
5: With this Westbred update, I'm Ellen Simmons. Westbred Technical Product Manager Mark Lubers is here to talk more on evaluating crop condition and insurance adjustments.
6: So I think really the entire winter wheat growing areas in the Great Plains have really struggled this year between drought and freeze. You know, now we're getting close to harvest, or your listeners in north central, northwest Kansas are in the midst of harvest. And now we've got rainfall. And so overall crop quality has been really hit or miss this year. In a lot of cases has been very poor. I think USDA has rated the Kansas wheat crop at least poor to very poor, over 50% of it. So really, when you have conditions like this, crop insurance definitely comes into play and is top of mind for a lot of growers. Across the area, there are a lot of claims that are being made. My recommendation has been to all the customers that I work with, if you think your crop condition is worthy of filing a claim, make sure you reach out sooner than later because of all the claims that are having to be handled.
5: That's been today's Westbread Update.
4: I'm Jerry Willis, and this is the Fox Business Report. So much for an artificial intelligence trade reviving stocks. The major averages are mixed in afternoon trading as investors continue to rotate out of high-flying AI stocks, even after blockbuster earnings from Micron Technology. Industrials and financial stocks are gaining and lifting the Dow to an all-time high, with the Dow on track for a record close and finishing above the 52,000 level for the first time. In the meantime, the Personal Consumption Expenditures Price Index, that is the Fed's preferred inflation gauge, basically came in line with expectations in May and increased 0.4% on a monthly basis and a much stronger 4.1% annually. Core PCE, which excludes volatile food and energy prices, rose 0.3% and 3.4% annually. That is the highest level since October of 2023. That's your Fox Business Report. I'm Hillary Barsky, invested in you.
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5: Well, a permanent tribute to America's 250th anniversary has been installed at the Buffalo County Fairgrounds. The bronze eagle sculpture titled Holding On to Freedom was created by Kearney artist Mike Chagrew and was installed Wednesday. The sculpture, standing at 7 feet tall plus its base, serves as a lasting symbol of patriotism for Buffalo County. Chagrew has been painting and sculpting since childhood, said the eagle was a natural choice for the project. He says, quote, I have always liked eagles, and the eagle represents our country as our national bird. This will stand for the next 250 years, end quote. The sculpture is part of a larger year-long effort led by America 250 Buffalo County Celebration Committee, a dedicated group of community partners and volunteers working to commemorate the 250th anniversary. Generous community donations made the sculpture and celebration possible. As part of the sponsorship program, All American Sponsors received an 18-inch bronze eagle sculpture modeled after the larger piece. The America 250 Buffalo County Celebration will culminate on July 4th, 2026 with a free community event at the Buffalo County Fairgrounds. The event begins at 5 p.m. with yard games, food trucks, a beer garden, and tailgating. A sculpture dedication will take place at 7 p.m., followed by live music from Borderline at 8 p.m. and fireworks choreographed to music at 10 p.m. Well, this weekend is Farnham Founders Day with the theme Stars, Stripes, and Summer Nights. Running this Friday, June 26th through Sunday, June 28th, Friday features the 11th annual Larry Taylor Memorial Golf Scramble at Wild Horse Golf Course in Gothenburg. Then on Saturday, things kick off with a parade. Farnham Founders Day Committee member Dan Wydick gives us the details.
12: The parade at 10:30, that is followed by lunch served in the park by the 4-H Club. Also at this time, the car show begins and the antique tractor pull. There are vendors in the park. There'll be a kiddie tractor pull. And then in the evening, there is the Lions Club Rib Fest. That then is going to be followed by a ranch rodeo. And then that completes the activities on Saturday. And then Sunday is a community church service.
5: Wydick says the ranch rodeo is new this year and will take place five blocks north on Main Street from Highway 23. It is $400 to enter, a four-man team with the Calcutta starting at 7 p.m. To find a full schedule to this family-friendly weekend event, go to Village of Farnham, Nebraska Facebook page. Well, the Nebraska Department of Water, Energy, and Environment will begin accepting applications July 1st for a new HydroVac grant program aimed at helping communities identify lead service lines. The program provides funding for cities of the second class and villages to purchase hydrovacuum excavation equipment, which is used to safely determine whether water service lines contain lead. Grants could cover up to 50% of eligible costs as communities work to complete required lead service line inventories. For KRVN News, I'm Ellen Simmons.
13: Fox News, I'm Kathleen Maloney. Devastation in parts of Venezuela where two strong earthquakes have claimed more than 160 lives.
14: Rescuers are searching through collapsed buildings and the number of dead is expected to rise. The U.S. Geological Survey suggests there's a 44% chance of more than 10,000 fatalities.
13: Fox's Jonathan Savage says the capital of Caracas was hard hit. Shipping data shows 69 ships passed through the Strait of Hormuz yesterday as Secretary of State Marco Rubio continues negotiations with Iran.
15: What we're interested in is not their press conferences. What we're interested in is whether or not ships are moving. If ships are moving as they should be moving, then that's what we're going to judge and that's what we're going to react to.
13: More meetings between the U.S. and Iran on other issues are scheduled in the coming days. 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
16: It's the American Minute, celebrating America's 250th birthday, brought to you by Hayden Outdoors Real Estate, Direct Pivot Parts, and Edgewater Insurance, Lexington.
17: August 28th of 1963 marked a profound change for the civil rights movement. That day, Martin Luther King Jr. delivered his I Have a Dream speech from the steps of the Lincoln Memorial to over 250,000 people. Calling for an immediate end to segregation, his televised speech reached millions of people worldwide, unifying the fight for equal rights. His speech highlighted the unfulfilled promise of equality, the urgent need for nonviolent change, and the vision for racial harmony and justice. Martin Luther King's speech is as important today as it was in 1963.
16: Celebrating America's 250th birthday with this American Minute on KRVN, The River, and CAMI.
18: On this Thursday, June 25th, John Willis back with you on 880 KRVN, and it's time for our KRVN Weather Watch. Right now we are seeing our temperatures pretty much just holding steady here today. Right now temperatures in the mid to upper 60s here throughout much of our listening area. As you go into more eastern half of both Nebraska and Kansas, temperatures are more in the lower 70s, and then it is staying cool out in the Nebraska Panhandle, most of those temperatures in the high 50s and lower 60s. Right now the Nebraska Panhandle is pretty much completely covered in showers, and that line of showers has made its way as far to the east as about the Brownlee area, and so that is continuing to move and spread across the area. There are still some showers hanging out in the northern half of the state right now, a line from Springview down into Ainsworth, Atkinson, O'Neill, down into Neely and Norfolk, and then up a little bit into Allen, and so a decent amount of the northern half of the state being covered in showers. North central Kansas continuing to see some showers, but that continues to move towards the east, and it's kind of tapered off a little bit. Again, much of the kind of heavier stuff is down in the now southeastern portion of Kansas. And here in central Nebraska, a little line of showers hanging out here in our listening area, Lexington down into Bertrand and just to the south of Elm Creek near the Loomis area. And then also Alma over to Franklin and as far to the east as kind of the Nelson area down in south central Nebraska. So plenty of showers making an impact here as we are well into the afternoon now. Central Nebraska today is mostly cloudy with a 50% chance of showers and thunderstorms. Cooler and highs in the upper 60s. East winds 10 to 15, gusting to around 25 miles an hour. Tonight is mostly cloudy, chance of showers, and a slight chance of thunderstorms, lows in the mid-50s. East winds 10 to 15 in the evening, then becoming light, and chance of precipitation is at 40%. Friday is mostly cloudy in the morning, then becoming partly cloudy, warmer with a slight chance of sprinkles in the morning. Highs are in the upper 70s, southeast winds 10 to 15 with gusts to around 20 miles per hour. Unsettled weather keeps highs today in the 60s to low 70s. Scattered thunderstorms remain possible through today. Due to low pressure tracking farther south, thunderstorms are more likely from I-80 to Kansas, and some locations may see little to no additional rain. Storms could be strong to severe, but mostly south of I-70 in Kansas, where there is a slight risk of severe storms, a level 2 of 5. Chances of thunderstorms diminish tonight. Additional rain amounts in Nebraska and far western Kansas should mostly range from a trace to a half inch. A half inch to an inch and a half of rain is expected in much of northern to west central Kansas. Amounts over 2 inches are likely from Salina and to the southeast. High pressure builds in for drier weather tomorrow through Monday. Highs tomorrow rebound to the 70s to low 80s. A few thunderstorms are possible tomorrow night. Approaching low pressure results in breezy south winds and higher humidity over the weekend. Summer-like highs in the upper 80s to the 90s are expected over the weekend through Wednesday. Thunderstorm chances return with the front Monday night and Tuesday night. In northwest and north central Kansas today, chance of thunderstorms with some producing heavy rainfall. Highs in the lower 70s. East winds 10 to 15, chance of rain is near 100%. Tonight, mostly cloudy with a chance of thunderstorms in the evening, then a slight chance of showers after midnight. Patchy fog as well. Some thunderstorms may produce heavy rainfall in the evening and lows in the mid-50s. East winds of 5 to 15 miles an hour. Friday is mostly cloudy in the morning, then clearing. Highs around 80 in southeast winds 5 to 10, increasing to 10 to 20 miles an hour in the afternoon. Northeast Colorado today, mostly cloudy with a chance of thunderstorms in the afternoon and areas of smoke through the day. Highs ranging from 65 to 73, east winds 10 to 15, gusting up to 20 miles an hour. Tonight, mostly cloudy with a chance of thunderstorms in the evening, then a slight chance of showers after midnight. Areas of smoke through the night and lows in the lower 50s. Southeast winds 10 to 15, gusting up to 25 miles per hour with a 40% chance of rain. Friday is partly cloudy with a 20% chance of thunderstorms, warmer with highs in the low to mid 80s. South winds at 10 to 20, with gusts up to 35 miles per hour. Right now, the temperature in Lexington, 64 degrees. It is overcast. Winds are blowing out of the southeast at 10 miles an hour. Seeing mainly cloud coverage here throughout all of our listening area. That is your weather watch. 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
19: 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December up 8 1/4 at 443. July soybeans up 18 3/4 at 1127.5. November up 22 at 1157. July Chicago wheat up 5 1/4 at 591. September up 5.5 at 601.5. July Kansas City wheat up 3 1/4 at 620.5. September up a nickel at 630.5. June live cattle up $1.40 at 257.40. August up 70 at 247.22. August feeders up 37 at 373.30. September up 75 at 371.37. August lean hogs were down a dime at 96.60. October up a nickel at 80.95. That's a check of your markets. 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
9: And now, lend us your ears for an update from Nebraska Corn.
26: On this week's report, we get an update on some national policy issues that the Nebraska Corn Growers Association is currently following. Here to give us that update, Caitlin Taylor. She is Director of Public Policy with the Nebraska Corn Growers Association. First of all, a farm bill. We just saw a framework released by the Senate Ag Committee. What do you make of that?
27: Yes, so we were excited to see that forward momentum and progress has started taking place with the farm bill as it relates to the Senate. And although an official markup at this time has not been scheduled, we have received a discussion draft. Now, that's not exact bill text, but it is a general outline of what it may or may not include. And so we are reading that it could extend programs through 2031 as it relates to farm policy and build on those things that we saw last year through the budget reconciliation. Conversations are continuing to happen and are ongoing among both ag organizations as well as members of Congress and staff. Although there's a lot still unknown at this moment, know that we are starting to get the ball rolling and hopefully see a farm bill soon.
26: On the topic of E15, are biofuels addressed in the farm bill, or is that discussion happening separately?
27: So the discussion draft that we saw from the Senate does not include E15. Now, that doesn't mean that there's not rumors and people talking about or wishing that E15 would be in the farm bill. That's certainly still on the table. We don't rule anything out until it's passed and signed, but we are actively tracking E15 closely with the farm bill to see how that could go. Could it end up in the farm bill? Possibly. Could it end up in a separate package or standalone legislation? That's also a possibility as well. We saw it pass out of the House. Now it is waiting in the Senate. So we're excited to see what the future of that bill would look like and what that would mean for growers to increase demand.
26: The North American Trade Agreement, U.S.-Mexico-Canada Agreement. What is the update? What should corn growers know about that process?
27: Yes, well, it is up for renew this year. In fact, July 1 is the day that we are all anxiously awaiting for leaders from all three countries to gather together and decide how they are going to proceed on this agreement. We have been supportive of renewing USMCA. Canada is our top export destination for ethanol. Mexico is a top export destination for corn, and that's huge for the national corn industry, but especially here in the state of Nebraska. That's critical for our work here. And so we're supportive of getting that across the finish line. And we've done what we can to continue those advocacy efforts and look forward to hearing how those negotiations go in just a few days.
26: Caitlin Taylor is Director of Public Policy with the Nebraska Corn Growers Association. Chad Moyer reporting.
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1: This is the Kansas Soybean Update. It's brought to you by the Kansas Soybean Commission. 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Jennifer Simulink is joining us. She is the Executive Director of the Kansas Soil Health Alliance. And what is Farmers for Soil Health?
2: Farmers for Soil Health is a farmer-led 20-state program designed to help producers improve soil health while strengthening their bottom line.
1: So what's new this year for the program itself?
2: New this year, they've changed the payment structure. So the program provides incentives for farmers to plant cover crops. And this year, they have changed that incentive to be a $35 per acre per year for cover crops planted on up to 2,000 acres.
1: Have you gotten more interest in it?
2: Absolutely, much more interest.
1: Why should farmers apply?
2: It's a great way, whether or not you have been implementing cover crops or this is something new to you. Previous practices do not affect the ability to enroll in this program. So it's a great way to offset expenses for those who are just starting to experiment with cover crops and those who have more experience with it. And it's a good way to improve that soil health. We can work on moisture retention, improve that infiltration, and benefit the soil all around.
1: In this day and age of sometimes of how long we see droughts taking place as well. Boy, it's important. Soil health gets very, very important throughout the years.
2: Yes, agreed. It can really build some resiliency in that soil for weather conditions, whether it's even too much moisture or in those drought conditions. We know things are a little tough in some of the ag sector right now, so a $35 an acre payment to help promote these practices is a real benefit to our community.
1: And one of the keys to this, Jennifer, is that farmers are seeing the importance of soil health, but also the fact that they need to keep that moisture in the ground as well.
2: Yes, absolutely. So as we know, our moisture is not coming all the way consistent how we'd like, or sometimes too much or too little at a time. So when we can make management decisions to improve the moisture retention and lessen that evaporation, it's a win-win.
1: Also, what's the deadline and where can farmers enroll in all this too?
2: Right now, enrollment is scheduled to close on August 1st. A farmer could go to farmersforsoilhealth.com to learn more. 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
1: Jennifer, we appreciate your time. Thank you very much.
2: All right. Thanks so much.
1: That is Jennifer Simulink, who is the Executive Director of the Kansas Soil Health Alliance, as she joins us today on the Kansas Soybean Update. It's brought to you by the Kansas Soybean Commission. 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For Kansas Soybeans, I'm Greg Akagi.
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4: A hearing held by the U.S. Senate Caucus on International Narcotics Control Wednesday focused on the national security risks posed by Mexican cartels. Witness Michael Brown spent more than 30 years with the DEA.
6: This just isn't a drug problem anymore. It's a critical threat to public health, national security, and foreign policy.
4: Brown said, for the cartels, mass murder is now just the cost of doing business,
6: resulting in the deaths of 80 to 100,000 Americans every year.
4: Rhode Island Democratic Senator Sheldon Whitehouse said the economics have become so big that the cartels
7: operate more like Fortune 500 conglomerates.
4: Former DEA agent Chris Urban testified stopping the money is key as the cartels expand to Europe, Australia, Africa, and beyond.
8: We can negate a new and lucrative revenue stream that the Mexican cartels are going to focus on.
4: Kevin Uretsky, Fox News.
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18: .150 on this Thursday, June 25th. John Willis with you one final time here today on the KRVN Midday Show from our studio powered by Lashley Landon and Recreational Brokers. Glad to have you along here today. Right now the temperature in Lexington at 63 degrees. We haven't really seen temperatures move at all over the last couple of hours. And as the day has progressed, we are kind of seeing things stay right where they are. And pretty much we're going to see that for the rest of the day. Temperatures maybe will climb into the upper 60s here throughout central Nebraska, but for the most part, it is going to be a cool day, especially as these showers continue to make an impact here throughout a lot of our listening area. Paul will keep you updated on all things weather here as the afternoon progresses. Well, hey, did you know that this Thursday, June 25th, is National Catfish Day, which was established in 1987 when President Ronald Reagan proclaimed June 25th a day to recognize the value of catfish farming and the role catfish play in American culture and cuisine? Catfish are one of the most widely farmed fish in the United States, and the industry supports thousands of jobs, particularly in the South. It's also a staple at fish fries and community gatherings across much of rural America. Did you know that catfish get their names from their whisker-like barbels around their mouths? There are more than 3,000 species of catfish worldwide. Some catfish can detect tiny traces of food in murky water, and catfish farming became a major U.S. agricultural industry during the 20th century. It's also Day of the Seafarer, which is an international observance recognizing the millions of people who work aboard ships and keep global trade moving. Roughly 90% of world trade is transported by sea. Everything from electronics to food and fuel often reaches consumers because of the work of seafarers. Modern cargo ships can carry more than 20,000 shipping containers. The world's largest ships are longer than 4 football fields, and seafarers often spend months away from home while working. It's also National Strawberry Parfait Day. This sweet holiday celebrates the layered dessert typically made with strawberries, cream, yogurt, or ice cream. Parfaits have been enjoyed for more than a century and remain a popular summer dessert because they're light, refreshing, and easy to customize. Did you know that the word parfait is French for perfect? Strawberries are among America's most popular fruits, and a single strawberry contains more vitamin C than many people realize. And then finally, it is Global Beatles Day, which honors the music and cultural impact of the Beatles. The Beatles changed popular music forever, influencing generations of musicians and becoming one of the best-selling acts in history. The Beatles have sold hundreds of millions of records worldwide. They hold numerous chart records that still stand today. And their appearance on the Ed Sullivan Show in 1964 drew more than 70 million viewers. Celebrity birthdays on this June 25th. Ricky Gervais was born on this day in 1961. The creator and star of the original British version of The Office is known for stand-up comedy, acting, and hosting award shows. Linda Cardellini was born on this day in 1975, known for Freaks and Geeks, Dead to Me, and numerous film roles, and also voiced Velma in several live-action Scooby-Doo films. So that is a look at this Thursday, June 25th, and what makes it stand out from all the rest of the days out there. Hey, before I let you go, I'd like to remind you that we are celebrating 75 years here at KRVN. We've been celebrating since February, and we are continuing the fun by giving away 3 great prizes: a 2024 Chevrolet Silverado, Yamaha Kodiak 450, and a Broil King grill. We're going to be at so many events, from parades to rodeos, community barbecues, and fairs. We'll be at all different kinds of events all summer long. You can go to the Fun and Games page at KRVN.com to check out all the registration locations and the event calendar. Our next event is coming up tomorrow. We will be at the Seven Valleys Rodeo in Callaway from 6 to 8 p.m. And then we've got plenty of events coming up here on Saturday. And so, again, head to KRVN.com for that full list of where you can go and get registered to win one of those 3 great prizes. All right, that'll just about do it for me here on this Thursday, June 25th. I'm John Willis. Thank you so much for hanging out today on the Midday Show. Paul is in just about 10 minutes. He will take you through your drive time and your afternoon. Have a great rest of your Thursday. We'll talk to you tomorrow. 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
10: For the first time in the nation's history, South Africa is headed to the round of 32 at the World Cup after defeating South Korea 1-0 and securing second place out of Group A. They will face Canada on Sunday in Los Angeles. Mexico shut out Czechia 3-0. Brazil won Group C after defeating Scotland 3-0. And Morocco beat Haiti 4-2, also out of Group C, and they're headed to the knockout stage. In the NBA, the Hornets are engaged in LaMelo Ball trade talks as multiple teams strongly pursue the star guard. This is according to ESPN. Well, the Pistons traded Isaiah Stewart to the Memphis Grizzlies for 3 future second round picks. In baseball, the Chicago Cubs are acquiring left-hander David Peterson from the New York Mets. The Cubs beat the Mets in game 2 of their doubleheader 10-2. New York has lost 5 in a row. Mookie Betts hit his 300th career home run as the Dodgers topped the Twins 4-3, while the Yankees held on 4-2 against the Tigers in Detroit.
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13: It's the American Minute, celebrating America's 250th birthday, brought to you by NitroMag, putting muscle on your crops, Colson Agency Imperial, and Wakanda Boats, Republican City and Glen Elder, Kansas.
14: On May 10th of 1869, the East and West rejoined when the Golden Spike was driven into a railroad tie, joining railroad tracks from east and west, establishing the Transcontinental Railroad. For the first time, passengers and freight could travel the entire continental United States from the Atlantic to the Pacific. The Transcontinental Railroad caused a major shift in 19th century America and one of the greatest man-made accomplishments ever. The total miles of track from Sacramento to Omaha was 1,900 miles, coming together at Promontory Summit in Utah.
13: Celebrating America's 250th birthday with this American Minute on KRVN, The River, and CAMI.
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10: Well, a permanent tribute to America's 250th anniversary has been installed at the Buffalo County Fairgrounds. The bronze eagle sculpture titled Holding On to Freedom was created by Kearney artist Mike Chagrew and was installed Wednesday. The sculpture, standing at 7 feet tall plus its base, serves as a lasting symbol of patriotism for Buffalo County. Chagrew has been painting and sculpting since childhood, said the eagle was a natural choice for the project. He says, quote, I have always liked eagles, and the eagle represents our country as our national bird. This will stand for the next 250 years, end quote. The sculpture is part of a larger year-long effort led by America 250 Buffalo County Celebration Committee, a dedicated group of community partners and volunteers working to commemorate the 250th anniversary. Generous community donations made the sculpture and celebration possible. As part of the sponsorship program, All American Sponsors received an 18-inch bronze eagle sculpture modeled after the larger piece. The America 250 Buffalo County Celebration will culminate on July 4th, 2026 with a free community event at the Buffalo County Fairgrounds. The event begins at 5 p.m. with yard games, food trucks, a beer garden, and tailgating. A sculpture dedication will take place at 7 p.m. followed by live music from Borderline at 8 p.m. and fireworks choreographed to music at 10 p.m. You can find more news at KRVN.com. I'm Ellen Simmons.
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15: The wrong path with Iran. I'm Lisa Brady, Fox News. A U.S. official confirming reports that Iran attacked a cargo ship in the Strait of Hormuz. The British military says that ship was using a route approved by the United Nations and not a route Iran wants ships to follow. Secretary of State Marco Rubio telling reporters earlier,
16: what we're interested in is not their press conferences. What we're interested in is whether or not ships are moving. If ships are moving as they should be moving, then that's what we're going to judge and that's what we're going to react to.
15: He's in Bahrain wrapping up meetings with Gulf allies and also saying the U.S. will not allow tolls for passage through the strait and reiterating that President Trump has options if Iran doesn't live up to the commitments it's made so far. Court documents reveal a time frame for the damage to the Lincoln Memorial Reflecting Pool in Washington, with details coming from a senior National Park Service official.
0: A police report cited in a court filing says foam sealant on the bottom of the reflecting pool was cut with a sharp knife or razor, causing destruction of delaminating surface material. The National Park Service's Deputy Director of Operations, Frank Lands, made the statement in a court document and says the incident was reported to U.S. Park Police on June 9th. President Trump, for several days, has blamed vandals for American flag blue-colored paint chipping and floating in the water.
15: Fox's Jared Halpern at the White House. The U.S. Park Police releasing surveillance footage and asking for the public's help in a destruction of government property investigation. The U.S. Supreme Court siding with the Trump administration in two cases on immigration policy, including when to end temporary legal protections for some refugees. The justices also striking down a Hawaii gun law that required concealed carry license holders to get expressed approval before bringing a firearm into public spaces. America is listening to Fox News.
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15: A top Venezuelan official confirming more deaths, at least 188 after yesterday's back-to-back earthquakes. More than 200 people trapped and others feared dead. Search teams from the U.S. among those racing to help. The mayor of Paris telling people to slow down as France bakes in a record-breaking heat wave.
24: Water sprinklers near the Eiffel Tower in Paris. Kids play in the spray to cool down. But according to American tourist Keegan Cronin, it's still not enough.
25: They're very uncomfortable because it's too hot. We're going to leave Paris early.
24: Parisians can't leave. They've got work to do and schools to go to. The mayor of the city is warning people to take it easy in the 100-degree heat with limited air conditioning. He says those aged 50 to 70 don't realize their health is at risk. Non-essential surgeries may be postponed as hospitals deal with heat-related complaints. Jonathan Savage, Fox News.
15: Other parts of Europe also enduring extreme heat, including Britain and Spain. In France alone, more than 40 deaths from drowning as people jump into waterways to escape the heat. The buzz about a Taylor Swift wedding, possibly fast approaching in New York City, is reaching a fever pitch.
29: According to the New York Times, Taylor Swift and her management have already rented out and gotten permits to be at Madison Square Garden here in the next week or so. So there were rumors, people were getting all excited, and then we heard about the permits. So it seems like it could be happening. Reports say that Swift filed those permits for the private event, also closing the streets around the garden on July 3rd and then adding security measures in place. They're going to need a lot of security. Sources tell the Times that the plans call for a small gathering one night, followed by a big celebration with about 1,000 guests the next.
15: Fox's Alexis McAdams. Another clue, several of fiancé Travis Kelce's Kansas City Chiefs teammates booking hotel rooms in the area and around that time frame. An hour to the close on Wall Street, stocks remain mixed. The Dow is up 114. I'm Lisa Brady, Fox News.
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1: 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Right now we do have, of course, those cloudy skies across the area. Most of the rain currently is over central and eastern Kansas and also in the Nebraska Panhandle into much of north central and northeastern areas of Nebraska. Right now that rain in Kansas from about Concordia down to Russell and points to the east. Also do have some scattered areas of rain in southern Nebraska from Blue Hill back to around the Atlanta and Oxford area. Along I-80, some rain from about Lexington to Overton, Elm Creek, and Kearney in some scattered areas. And a few areas of light rain in central Nebraska, Ravenna to north of Loup City and Arcadia. Otherwise, that main area of rain in Nebraska, along and west of the line from Ainsworth to Thedford to Ogallala, and all of it kind of drifting towards the east. A lot of our temperatures only in the low to mid-60s right now. Temperatures are as cool as right around 60 as you go into the northern reaches of Nebraska. But still some temperatures in the low 70s, upper 60s to the low 70s from Columbus to Lincoln and Beatrice. In central Nebraska, 60% chance of rain and thunderstorms this afternoon, 50% this evening, decreasing chances after midnight. Also a slight chance of sprinkles for tomorrow morning. Lows tonight in the low to mid 50s, east winds tonight becoming light, becoming partly cloudy tomorrow, a high in the mid 70s. We'll see highs in the mid-80s Saturday, right around 90 Sunday through Wednesday. 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
20: 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July corn up 7 3/4 at 414 3/4, a high of 416, a low of 403 3/4. December up 8 1/4 at 443, a high of 444 1/2, a low of 431 1/2. July soybeans up 18 3/4 at 1127 1/2, a high of 1131 1/4, a low of 1104 1/2. November up 22 at 11.57, a high of 11.60 1/4, a low of 11.30. July Chicago wheat up 5 1/4 at 5.91, a high of 5.91 1/4, a low of 5.80 1/2. September up 5 1/2 at 6.01 1/2, a high of 6.02, a low of 5.90. July Kansas City wheat up 3 1/4 at 6.20 1/2, a high of 621.5, a low of 611.25. September, up a nickel at 630.5, a high of 631.25, a low of 618.5. July soybean meal up 460 at 308.20, a high of 308.60, a low of 304.10. July soybean oil up 135 at 70.81, a high of 70.87, a low of 68.75. June live cattle up $1.40 at 257.40, a high of 257.67, a low of 256. August up 70 at 247.22, a high of 248.40, a low of 245.62. August feeders up 37 cents at 373.30, a high of 377.40, a low of 371.05. September up 75 at 371.37, a high of 374.52, a low of 369.10. August lean hogs down a dime today at 96.60, a high of 97.15, a low of 95.67. 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
11: Good afternoon. I'm Steve White with Ag News. In a major breakthrough for U.S. agriculture, President Trump has included year-round E15 and billions of new farm aid in his Iran war supplemental request to Congress. Trump's budget director making an $88 billion request and includes $10 billion in temporary economic aid for row and specialty crops planted this year, over $1 billion for ag storm losses in Florida, and it would codify year-round sales of E15 nationwide. Longtime E15 supporter, Senator Deb Fischer.
12: But I am committed to getting that year-round sale of E15 done. John Thune, leader of the Republicans, he is all in on this. I'm working very closely with him and a couple other senators. We want to continue to grow our stakeholders. And my main goal is to get to that year-round sale of E15 done.
11: The House passed the Nationwide Consumer and Fuel Retailer Choice Act earlier. The Senate has a companion E15 bill, but the Senate bill, unable to pass by itself in the face of oil industry opposition, needed to be attached to something a little more promising. Now you have now turned to the Iran war supplemental, which still may face political opposition. But the president's request, hailed by the Renewable Fuels Association and American Soybean Association, as a big boost for struggling farmers. The long-term effort to rebuild a critical irrigation canal in the Nebraska Panhandle has reached a major milestone. The first phase of replacing tunnel number 2 at the canal is now complete. This year's irrigation season expected to last just 30 to 40 days, well below the typical 70 to 90 as major rehabilitation work continues. 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
0: A lot of folks are wondering what today's markets mean for their retirement. 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
17: 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And Mike, we will dive

0: Talk me through that. What sparked this turnaround here today?
1: Yeah, I don't know where to start, honestly, Lacey, because we have been in a situation before the United Nations has now stopped the passage of ships going through the Strait of Hormuz. Shortly after lunchtime, this news broke because it's been now reported by two U.S. officials that Iran has fired on a cargo ship that was reportedly had given notice that it was fired upon on Thursday. And Iran confirmed it. Now, two U.S. officials have confirmed the daily highs so that the WTI in the August contract was back above $70 a barrel. As you and I got ready to speak, that was part of the equation. But even if you taken that out of the equation, I think the markets would have had a very strong day today, as you say, led by the soybeans. And I think there's like a 1-2-3 punch that came in here. The first thing that came in was the gaps in the corn, and most of the gaps in the crude oil markets were filled in the Globex session. And I think that was what really started the whole mindset of covering shorts. And then we saw the weekly export sales, which were on the very top end for the soybeans in 25-26 marketing year, up 50% from the 4-week average. The 26-27 marketing year showed unknown destinations. And China, number one, number two, taking about 75% of the total. And I think the trade put two and two together and said, okay, the unknown is probably China. And I think the third thing that came in was stuff that had been out there all week long that the trade just had not really wanted to contend with. Most importantly, what was happening in the Europe weather scenario and record heat during corn pollination starting, during some countries in the winter wheat areas of Europe not at total grain fill yet, not as advanced as we were. And speaking of us, our wheat harvest being so far advanced would suggest we're mowing through it. So I think all these things came together at once and woke the market back up. I'll throw one last thing at you. I'm not sure how much it matters, but it was talked about in Chicago, and that is that the United States is looking at a warm-up and a hotter bias as we go into next week. Will we have some holes of no rain? That's still yet to be determined, but quite honestly, there's a lot of producers I'm talking to right now in the central part of the country that would love to have a drier, hotter bias in the weather after all the rains that they've had this spring.
0: And that is certainly a lot to chew through here today. Let's go back and start at the beginning there with the news out of Iran. I don't think it is necessarily surprising for folks that this ceasefire negotiations did not seem to hold up. But let's talk a little bit about how that could affect our grains here. Could we see this cycle start over again, I guess, as we see crude reverse and head back higher with this news? Is it potential to see these grains follow suit as we did at the beginning of all of this conflict?
1: Yeah, I think what you're driving at here, as I read in between the lines of your question, is do we have the same or similar supply-demand fundamentals in the crude oil and especially the corn market and to a lesser degree the wheat market? Or have those fundamentals really changed materially since the mid-May highs? And I don't think they have. In fact, the U.S. crude oil stocks, Lacey, are at the lowest since 1984. It's a 41-year low right now in crude oil stocks. The Strait of Hormuz, we are getting closer to 70 ships per day moving through, but that's compared to 110 to 120 pre-war. And thirdly, I would say, the United States and world stocks to use ratios, whether it's corn or wheat or even beans at this point after the last WASDE report, they're below where they were a year ago. And I think this is where the trade has been on this kick the last 30 days to really punish prices going out to seek demand because they feel like supplies are going back up again. I'm sorry, I'm just a contrarian in that mindset, and I really don't think that this year, especially in the corn market with December corn futures looking almost exactly and mirroring what happened in June of 2025 and in June of 2024, I just see this market so differently right now this year than I did the last 2 years or what we saw the last 2 years. So I think there is a high likelihood if we

0: get a supportive July delivery process, and we get a supportive acreage report here at the end of the month, along with the supportive stocks report. You throw weather on top of that, and it just came across the wires earlier. France, and this is from the Ag Ministry of France, looking at 10 to 15% lost yields in corn, and that could decrease their production by 30%. The trade just nowhere close to dealing with that, I think, mentally in terms of the price we're at right now.
1: And what are your expectations for the quarterly stocks and that acreage report that come out next week?
0: Yeah, I'm going to be looking at the acres a lot more closely because I think the delivery and the stocks report will tell us through the spreads what's going on and whether the corn and bean old crop, new crop spreads will jump. And you and I have talked about that before. The acres are probably the biggest issue as far as are the beans still the leader to the downside like they have been when it comes to the supply-demand fundamentals minus the biofuel demand. And so I'm on the very low end of the corn acreage number and on the very high end of the soybean acreage number, around 94 million on corn, 86.5 on beans, because I feel like the producers really went after rotation and went after more soybean acres, especially given what we were dealing with on the cost of production side.
1: Thank you, Mike. Coming up after the break, we'll continue our market discussion. 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
1: Good afternoon and welcome back to the Channel Final Bell. I'm Lacey Shippey on the Rural Radio Network, talking with Mike Zuzulo with Global Commodity Analytics. And Mike, we will change gears here over to the livestock complex, where we saw cattle with a roller coaster of a day here, opening really strong and kind of clawing their way through the day. So talk to me a little bit about what you're making of today's price action in these cattle markets.
0: Yeah, no surprise that we were not able to really follow through with the surge higher like we've seen the past couple of days. We've had a really good week in the cattle market, though, Lacey, and there's been a lot of tailwinds. Those tailwinds gave up a little bit, i.e., the weaker corn market. I mean, keep in mind, the low in the corn in the overnight July contract was 403¾. And so here we are sitting at $4 corn for the lows in lead month futures. And I think this is a price area that, you know, cattlemen and livestock finishers as a whole should be looking maybe at getting some hedges in place on the long side for the rest of this year, especially given what we're dealing with on the supply and the weather and how sensitive we are to the crude oil markets. That's something to maybe call me individually on to talk specifically. But between the corn and the stock market also wavered as we got into the later part of the week. And, you know, you and I didn't talk much about it in the first section. But it's a really key point to be made that the funds also saw the selling of the grains as pretty easy to do, given the fact that the U.S. dollar has pretty much gone up the last 20 days, you know, and made a new 13-month high a couple times this week at the expense of some key commodity currencies. And we're seeing that start to unwind as well. And that can only be good for the beef side of the equation, because the higher that dollar goes, the more our buying power for imports increases. And so we want a weaker dollar. And we saw that in the weekly export sales before this dollar rallied. We actually saw beef export sales at 21,300 metric tons. That was up 88% from the four-week average. But I think this market, since the cattle on feed report and these tailwinds that I was talking about, has really tried to go towards those old highs on the lead month basis. 381 area when it comes to the feeder contract is especially noteworthy for me. So that's kind of what I'm watching for as we get ready for the hogs and pigs report later today, as well as the cold storage report later today, knowing that we are in kind of the peak packer buying time period for the summer grilling season. So it's important that we continue this strength.
1: And speaking of the packers and the grilling season, what are your expectations for cash trade this week? We've heard some bids out there, some asking prices. Obviously, they haven't met up just yet. But what are your expectations as we head into Friday and packers need to do a little buying here this week?
0: Yeah, I would say they are mostly on the defensive for the next several days, maybe going into next week. Why would that be? Well, because our marketing's numbers were low. I don't take that as us backing up cattle. I actually see that as we have hit the wall as far as supplies, because our weights are going down as well. So we're very current. I think that puts the packer on the defensive. And we've got this peak buying time period. And so the lead month cattle, the high back in April was 258.73. We're just inches away from that after today's move. I'd like to see us go through that, probe the upside, see what that does for the back end cattle. And essentially, as I get ready for post-summer, as I get to the third quarter, I'd like to essentially be long corn and short cattle in hedges so that I can protect my profit from here on out. Because I think that's what the second half of 2026 is going to be about. Fortunately, we haven't seen much in the screwworm news, and I hope that stays that way. That's also been a key factor, I think, in allowing these cattle run.
1: And as we get past July 4th and we move into the second half of the summer, the big question is consumer demand. What's your outlook there?
0: Yeah, I think it's going to be tested. I really do. I mean, I'm cooking a beef brisket tonight for company, and I had to pay $10.77 for brisket a pound. I'm not used to paying that, and I'm going to be searching for other places to go if prices continue to go higher. I think a lot of Americans are in that situation right now. Thankfully, the gas prices have come down, not as fast as we want, but hopefully they'll continue to slide the rest of June and into July past the 4th of July holiday. That will mean a lot to me as far as the consumer side.
1: And as we look at hogs today, a pretty neutral day for the hog market. And we've got that quarterly report coming out this afternoon. What are your expectations there?
0: This is where I would like to see the hogs really pick up the slack and help the cattle the next 30 days. And I'm hoping this hogs and pigs report will show some disease pressure that I'm hearing a lot about from my clients back east, especially and Illinois and Iowa as well, but even in the Carolinas. And I think there's some disease pressure. Is it going to show up on the report, since the report's as of June 1? We'll watch that cut for breeding numbers, see if it's down low, closer to that 98.7 low number on the average trade guesses. If it is, and even if it got close to 98% even, that would pull us below 100% all hogs and pigs as of June 1. I think that would be very nice for the cattle market to have a less supply of a competing meat.
1: Well, thank you, Mike. That again is Mike Zuzulo with Global Commodity Analytics on the Channel Final Bell, brought to you by Channel Seed and your local Channel Seed Pro. Do remember that trading of futures and options does involve a risk of loss and may not be suitable to all investors. I'm Lacey Shippey for today's Channel Final Bell here on the Rural Radio Network.
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0: percent could change the future of Nebraska. In this conversation with the Nebraska Community Foundation, we hear from Jeff Yost, President and CEO, about how communities are building momentum across the state.
1: The mission of the Nebraska Community Foundation is to unleash, inspire, and connect generous Nebraskans to help them build their place. 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As Nebraskans, many times we're very, very modest. And sometimes I don't think we appreciate all that we have. And that's what we do, is we help people build their hometown to be a community of choice for this generation and the next.
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4: I'm Lauren Simonetti, and this is the Fox Business Report.
5: Stocks are mixed in afternoon trading as investors continue to rotate out of high-flying AI stocks even after a blockbuster earnings report from Micron Technology. The tech-heavy NASDAQ is falling as the Magnificent Seven big-cap tech stocks continue to lose steam, led by Apple. Its stock is tumbling 5%, one of the worst performers in the S&P 500. The tech giant announcing price hikes on some of its products, increasing investors' concerns. Industrials and financials are gaining and lifting the Dow to an all-time high and on track for a fresh record close. Shares of Micron Technology are surging 16% after reporting that its revenue quadrupled in the second quarter. Other memory stocks also getting a boost from those results, with shares of SanDisk, Seagate Technology, and Western Digital popping. That's your Fox Business Report. I'm Hillary Barsky, invested in you.

Best to see you. There is Dwight Yoakam here on 880 KRVN. Our concert season really kicking in the high gear this weekend with the Nebraska Land Day Concerts. Treaty Oak Revival is tomorrow night. Zach Top on Saturday night. Details on all the concerts and line

0: It's Burn One Down and Clint Black, 880-KRVN. Whole bunch of chances coming up this weekend to get you registered to win our three big prizes we're giving away to celebrate our 75 years in operation, including that Chevy Silverado, Yamaha Kodiak 450, and a Broil King Grill. You can get registered to win tomorrow evening at the Seven Valleys Rodeo in Callaway, 6 until 8. In Farnham for the Founders Day Parade, Saturday morning, you can see us in the parade at 10:30. Registrations ran after the parade up until noon. Then it's the Holbrook Day, Saturday afternoon, 1 until 3. The Animar Demo Derby, postponed till this weekend in Ravenna, will be there Saturday, 5 until 7.
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2: For the first time in the nation's history, South Africa is headed to the round of 32 at the World Cup after defeating South Korea 1-0 and securing second place out of Group A. They will face Canada on Sunday in Los Angeles. Mexico shut out Czechia 3-0. Brazil won Group C after defeating Scotland 3-0. And Morocco beat Haiti 4-2, also out of Group C, and they're headed to the knockout stage. In the NBA, the Hornets are engaged in LaMelo Ball trade talks as multiple teams strongly pursue the star guard. This is according to ESPN. Well, the Pistons traded Isaiah Stewart to the Memphis Grizzlies for three future second round picks. In baseball, the Chicago Cubs are acquiring left-hander David Peterson from the New York Mets. The Cubs beat the Mets in game two of their doubleheader 10-2. New York has lost five in a row. Mookie Betts hit his 300th career home run as the Dodgers topped the Twins 4-3, while the Yankees held on 4-2 against the Tigers in Detroit.
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6: A 30-year-old Indianapolis, Indiana man has entered plea in connection with a fatal crash that occurred December 8th of 2025 near Highway 10 and Fort Kearney Road, about 10 miles southeast of Kearney. Authorities say a pickup driven by Corey Rady was traveling eastbound on the 50A Link, also known as Fort Kearney Road, when it collided with a northbound SUV at the Highway 10 intersection around 7:32 a.m., the SUV's driver, 45-year-old Sal Barboza Montano of Minden, was pronounced dead at the scene. During a plea hearing held on Wednesday, June 24th in Kearney County District Court, Rady appeared by video and entered no contest pleas to misdemeanor motor vehicle homicide, a reduced charge from felony motor vehicle homicide, and to a stop sign violation. A third charge of reckless driving was dismissed as part of the plea agreement. District Judge Timothy Heft set sentencing for September 4th at 1 p.m. in Kearney County District Court. Nebraska Land Days was reminding concertgoers and rodeo fans to purchase tickets exclusively through the official Nebraska Land Days website, www.nebraskalanddays.com, to ensure they receive valid tickets and avoid fraudulent transactions. Nebraska Land Days has become aware of an increasing number of tickets being offered through unauthorized third-party websites, social media marketplaces, and individual sellers. Tickets purchased through these sources may be counterfeit, duplicated, invalid, or sold at significantly inflated prices. And a Lexington man is being held without bond after he was arrested for child sexual assault. Dawson County court records show that 46-year-old Harrow Braun Medina is charged with two counts of first-degree sexual assault of a child and one count of first-degree sexual assault of a minor. The two child sexual assault charges are Class 1B felonies, punishable by up to life in prison. An affidavit detailing the case and a complaint outlining the charges has been sealed by the court. Brown Medina was arraigned on the charges Thursday, where a judge ordered him to be held without bond. His next hearing is scheduled for July 9th at 11 a.m. Reporting for KRVN News, I'm John Willis.
5: Win a new pickup, a grill, or a four-wheeler from Hank's Gas and Groceries. 880 KRVN, Lexington, Nebraska.
6: Thursday, where a judge ordered him to be held without bond. His next hearing is scheduled for July 9th at 11 a.m. Reporting for KRVN News, I'm John Willis.
5: Win a new pickup, a grill, or a four-wheeler from Hank's Gas and Groceries. 880 KRVN, Lexington, Nebraska.
7: Iran goes on the attack on the Sabratas through the Strait of Hormuz, reportedly using a new UN-approved route and hit by the Revolutionary Guard.
8: A U.S. official confirms for us that Iran attacked a cargo ship in the Strait of Hormuz today after Iran was warning ships that transiting the strait without authorization through them would be dealt with.
7: Fox's Aisha Hosni at the White House.
8: As the regime is eyeing to make billions of dollars through tolling the Strait of Hormuz, the Wall Street Journal is reporting the Islamic Republic estimates that charging for security, safety, and environmental services in the strait would bring in $40 billion a year in revenue. And the idea, if it's implemented, they say, would bring Tehran cash flow and control that it did not command before the war.
7: Secretary of State Marco Rubio wrapping up meetings in the Middle East and telling reporters earlier.
9: One thing that came across very clear is there is zero support. Zero support among the Gulf countries for any sort of toll or fees or anything that charges for the use of international waters.
7: For now, a UN agency is pausing the evacuation of ships through the strait. An inflation gauge, closely watched by the Fed, hits a three-year high.
10: The PCE inflation report out today. Overall prices up 4.1% over the past 12 months. That's more than double the Fed's target. But

0: Fox Business's Edward Lawrence also reports the economy grew more than first thought in the first quarter.
1: The GDP increased 2.1%, which surprised many, and it turned around the last estimate of under 2%. The expectation is the administration, if it can keep the Strait of Hormuz open, the economy should start growing as it did last year.
0: Surging oil and gas prices have fueled inflation, though more recently they've been coming down. The Dow up 72 points at the bell, shy of a record after hitting new highs. 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
0: Two rulings on immigration policy from the U.S. Supreme Court, both siding with the Trump administration. One greenlights an Obama-era policy once used to limit the daily number of migrants seeking asylum at the U.S.-Mexico border. Another ruling allows the end of temporary legal protections for Haitian and Syrian refugees.
4: Essentially, it says that the current administration, now that could be a Biden administration, it could be any administration, a Trump administration, that they have the power to make a decision about when to end temporary protected status.
0: Fox's Shannon Bream. The TPS program currently protects more than a million people from 17 countries from potential deportation. But several high-profile decisions are not out yet.
5: Eight cases argued this term are still undecided by justices, including a challenge to President Trump's executive order ending birthright citizenship. Justices are considering additional cases about presidential power after President Trump's efforts to remove a member of the Federal Reserve's Board of Governors and a member of the Federal Trade Commission. Cases remain over campaign finance regulations and mail-in ballot rules. And before the term ends, likely before the end of next week, we expect opinions in cases about states' restrictions on transgender students participating in school athletics. In Washington, Jared Halpern, Fox News.
0: A new national survey finds most Americans favor some form of religious expression in public schools, but most prefer that it be voluntary.
6: 6 in 10 Americans surveyed by the Pew Center say they support allowing teacher-led school prayer, but only if students don't have to participate. Half of the 3,500-plus respondents favor displaying the Ten Commandments in public school classrooms, but most religiously unaffiliated Americans oppose these religious expressions.
0: Fox's Lillian Wu. Recapping stocks, the Dow up 71 points.
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9: Good afternoon. 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Time for a check of your 880 weather watch. Continuing to see some scattered areas of rain right now over south central Nebraska. Some of that light rain stretching all the way from Kennesaw and Campbell back to around Holdridge, possibly with a thunderstorm in there in between Holdridge and Exdale. There's some light rain back to around Bertrand and Exdale. Also could be seeing a little bit of patchy light rain north of Lexington to around O'Connell. Otherwise, the bigger area of rain in Nebraska is in north central and northeastern Nebraska back to the Panhandle, or basically along and northwest of the line from O'Neill, make that Ogallala, to around Dunny, Neely, and Norfolk. Also some showers and thunderstorms from Superior into the southeastern corner of Nebraska. Bigger area of rain from Beloit and Salina and points to the northeast in Kansas. The bigger area of rain south of Topeka now. We now have a tornado watch in effect in southwest and south central areas of Kansas. And that tornado watch in effect until 10 o'clock for tonight. Most of us still with temperatures in the mid-60s to the upper 60s. Some low 70s as you go from about Hebron into eastern Nebraska. Central Nebraska forecast, a 60% chance of thunderstorms this afternoon, 50% this evening. Decreasing chances after midnight, maybe a few sprinkles tomorrow morning. Lows tonight in the low to mid-50s. East winds becoming light, becoming partly cloudy tomorrow. A high in the mid-70s, a southeast wind by the afternoon at 10 to 15. Slight chance of thunderstorms tomorrow night, 40% chance on Monday night. Slight chances for Tuesday night and Wednesday night. On Saturday, we'll see highs in the low to mid-80s, right around 90 for Sunday all the way through next Thursday. At KRVN, we have cloudy skies at 65. 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
14: With Livestock News, I'm Steve White. The U.S. Senate has released its version of the Farm Bill. It does include many priorities championed by Nebraska Senators Deb Fischer and Pete Ricketts. That includes language related to conservation and fencing following wildfires. Senator Deb Fischer.
15: Senator Ricketts and I have a bill that allows for virtual fencing through the ECP. We're up close to 1 million acres that have been burned now in Nebraska. And my colleagues are shocked to hear that because the national media doesn't cover it.
14: During Nebraska's historic spring wildfires, some firefighters responded to places they know well as neighbors and friends were under attack by a wall of fire. Firefighters and EMTs often see people at their worst moments, experiencing the trauma of fire or accidents. Firefighting groups are stressing the importance of mental health, raising concerns about substance abuse, even suicide. Even if it doesn't reach that level, the toll can add up, as Bill Gross-Nicholas of Oxford saw during this year's fires.
16: We were seeing some guys that were really showing legitimate signs of some PTSD when we were going out every day on a big fire. And you just have to be willing to every now and then say, hey, I'm going to take a breather here. Maybe sit back on this one and catch my breath. So that's very important.
14: 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Don't forget our podcast page with programs like Cattle Call. 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
20: Good afternoon. Corn up 8.5 cents. Pretty strong move to the upside. Unit closed over 449.5 to go higher. Really feel good about the bottom being in. Probe long side again on corn here going into the report. I always hate being long on the reports. Never seems to work out well, but in this case, I think it should. I'm not doing anything with the beans on the wheat. I have a pattern set up in December. KC wheat, if we close over today's high, I've got a good buy signal on that, risking the low that we put in today. So I would recommend getting long some wheat in here if we do close higher tomorrow. Over the cattle, I still don't have any trade recommendations there. It's just chopping around in here. Has been for a week or so. The hogs, I went into that report flat, but the report came out a little bit friendly. First time we've had a friendly report on the hogs for some time. They should work higher into July 10th at least. Frank and probe long side again on the hogs. Silver, big sell-off in that one. Going to probe long side a little bit on silver here. Don't know how much to risk. Just taking a shot at it. If you have any questions, give me a call, 402-363-1705. Have a good afternoon.
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9: 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Coming up, Steve White speaking more with Senator Deb Fischer on the changes to her recent disaster relief bill.
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27: The IRS likes to disallow deductions for multi-generational operations that show continuous losses, especially if the owner has significant outside income. In a recent case, the taxpayer reported over $2 million in ranching losses against virtually no gross receipts over a five-year period while pulling in substantial income from oil and gas royalties. To the IRS, it looked like

0: meticulous records, even though it lacked a formal written business plan. Also, the taxpayer's background in animal science and active tracking of fluctuating cattle markets proved he wasn't a mere hobbyist. Importantly, the tax court accepted that the heavy losses were part of a necessary startup phase to restore a degraded ranch, compounded by unforeseeable weather and pandemic disruptions. The takeaway is clear. Don't let continuous losses scare you into assuming you fail the hobby loss test. If you treat your farm like a business, keep good records, and actively manage through setbacks, the law just might be on your side. This has been the Agricultural Law and Tax Report. I'm Roger McOwen.
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2: In the wake of Nebraska's wildfires, Congress makes some changes to help Nebraska producers. I'm Steve White on the Rural Radio Network, visiting now with Senator Deb Fischer. Senator, thanks for being with us. And Senator, one of your disaster reform bills has now cleared both chambers, headed to the president's desk for producers who have been dealing with this spring's wildfires. What changes are they going to see because of this legislation?
3: Well, you know, we're just really pleased that we were able to get this done. I've had this bill for quite a while. And committees like to hang on to good bills, and we had unanimous support on this bill, so they were hanging on to it so they could put it in a package and help pass a bigger package. But after I had been out and seeing the devastation from those wildfires in Nebraska, I came back and immediately went to the floor and asked for unanimous consent to pass the bill. You know, I talked about what I saw and how it's not just these wildfires, but it's disaster payments that take forever, it seems, to get through. So in this bill, this is really going to help with the ECP program, also the Emergency Forest Restoration Program, and be able to offer some flexibility. So when farmers or ranchers have these losses, like they did with these spring fires, they need assistance right away. So when they qualify and work with these agencies, they can get those payments earlier. It's going to give them that flexibility so they can use those payments and address their needs. So I'm very happy it passed. Adrian Smith was a champion for it in the House, and now we'll see the president get it signed. So I would like to remind your listeners, Steve, that the deadline for the applications has been extended for the ECP applications at the FSA offices. And so that deadline is now August 25th. So producers have time to gather that information, get it to the office, and hopefully we're going to see some payments back early.
2: And just a quick follow-up, but it seems like a case where Washington actually learned from disasters and the boots on the ground experience shaping some maybe common sense reform.
3: Yeah, you know, it's a lot of things are in the abstract here, and programs are started usually by one or two senators who have constituents that have experienced something. And that's the case here. To be able to really put a focus on it from those fires, and, you know, we're up close to 1 million acres that have been burned now in Nebraska. And my colleagues are shocked to hear that because the national media doesn't cover it. So, yeah, I really worked it hard, didn't get any objection on the floor to it, and so passed by unanimous consent on the floor of the Senate. And that was towards the end of March.
2: Yeah, and Senator, the Senate Ag Committee then, overall, as we look at the language in the Farm Bill text release this week, what's kind of the message you see that it sends specifically to folks in Nebraska agriculture?
3: Well, it shows we're working on this. We want to be able to get a farm bill passed. You know, Chairman Bozeman, he's been to Nebraska a number of times. I've hosted him.
2: Right.
3: He's traveled to Republican and Democrat states. Whenever a senator would ask him to come out, he goes out. So he put this farm bill, this draft here together, and it is a draft, put it together by listening to Republicans and Democrats on priorities that they have, bills that they have out there. I'm hopeful that that's going to jumpstart the

0: process here. We have our colleagues on the other side of the aisle. They have not bought into this yet. Politics are in play, and they need to hear from their constituents on it too. We have to have a bipartisan process on this. We've got a lot in there when it comes to precision ag. Senator Ricketts and I have a bill that allows for virtual fencing. So there's some good things in here that that I've worked on with people all across the state. And hopefully the plan is Senator Bozeman's gonna want to get those bills and that draft to be able to go through a markup when we get back from 4th of July.
1: Now, you mentioned a precision ag. I see is definitely a focus. Why is precision ag and the related connectivity just so important for you?
0: Well, it's the future, it's going to help producers to use all that cool new technology that's out there and to become more profitable and also to be even better conservationists than they are now. They'll be able to, measure the moisture in the soil. They'll be able to access all that new equipment that's out there. And my bill specifically is to be able to help small farmers, small ag producers be able to access that equipment.
2: We've been talking wildfire recovery and the Farm Bill with Senator Deb Fischer joining us right here on the Rural Radio Network.
3: It is time for AgriMinute, brought to you today by O'Hanlon Seed. Dustin is here with us. And what do you got for us, bud?
4: Well, the corn's kind of starting to get out of the ugly duckling stage, and we're moving into the fifth through the eighth leaf on corn. So we're going to really start seeing this corn jump. We've got some good chances of rain coming, and we just hope that we get those and we keep moving forward. We need to look at our fertility, keep pushing our fertility on the corn, watch for the weeds. We do have some insects that's going to start coming up, which would be your corn rootworm. And the other bad thing that I will tell you is we are seeing tar spot move in the eastern part of the state. So we will start seeing that tar spot come through in the western part. Beans are moving good. Just keep the weeds out of them and just pour the water to it on irrigation if we don't get any rains.
3: All right, very good. And that is today's AgriMinute.
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8: I'm Maria Bartiromo, and this is the Fox Business Report.
9: Stocks finishing mixed as investors continue to rotate out of high-flying AI stocks even after blockbuster earnings from Micron Technology. The tech-heavy Nasdaq, which has been dinged by worries around AI spending this week, jumped at the opening bell but quickly slid into negative territory during the trading day as the Magnificent Seven big-cap tech stocks continued to lose steam, led by Apple. Its stock tumbled 6%, one of the worst performers in the S&P 500 today. The tech giant said it's implementing price hikes on some of its products, increasing investors' concerns. The Dow winners, Caterpillar, United Health Group, and Johnson & Johnson. The Dow decliners, Apple, Microsoft, and McDonald's. The Dow rising 72 points, the Nasdaq lower by 118, S&P 500 down a point. That's your Fox Business Report. I'm Hillary Barsky, invested in you.
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19: 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It's the Servitech Crop Progress Report every Monday at 3:18 and 4:19 on 880 KRVN.
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20: For KRVN News, I'm Alex Amakin. As part of Nebraska Land Day celebrations in North Platte throughout the weekend, Nebraska Land Days is reminding concert goers and rodeo fans to purchase tickets exclusively through the official Nebraska Land Days website at NebraskaLandDays.com to ensure that they receive valid tickets and to avoid fraudulent transactions. As excitement continues to build for this year's events, Nebraska Land Days has become aware of an increasing number of tickets being offered through unauthorized third-party websites, social media marketplaces, and individual sellers. Tickets purchased through those sources may be counterfeit, duplicated, invalid, or sold at significantly inflated prices. Patrons who purchase tickets through unofficial sources assume all risks associated with those transactions, as Nebraska Land Days cannot verify, replace, refund, or honor tickets that were not purchased through its authorized ticketing platform. A 30-year-old Indianapolis, Indiana man has entered a plea in connection with a fatal crash that occurred December 8th of last year near Highway 10 and the Fort Kearney Road, about 10 miles southeast of Kearney. Authorities say a pickup driven by Corey Randy was driving eastbound on the 50A link, also known as Fort Kearney Road. It collided with a northbound SUV at the Highway 10 intersection about 7:30 that morning. The SUV's driver, 45-year-old Saul Barboza Montano of Minden, was pronounced dead at the scene. During a plea hearing that was held yesterday in Kearney County District Court, Randy appeared by video and entered no contest pleas to misdemeanor motor vehicle homicide. That's a reduced charge from felony motor vehicle homicide. He also pleaded to a stop sign violation. A third charge of reckless driving was dismissed as part of the plea agreement. Sentencing is set for September 4th of this year in Kearney County District Court. An affidavit filed by the Kearney County Sheriff's Office indicates that Randy told investigators he had been on a conference call. He looked down to mute it before entering the intersection. That's where the collision occurred. Witnesses reported the pickup failed to stop at the stop sign and showed no indication of slowing down prior to the crash. The crash was investigated by the Kearney County Sheriff's Office with assistance from the Nebraska State Patrol, Good Samaritan Hospital and EMS, the Minden Volunteer Fire Department, and the Kearney County Attorney's Office. The Nebraska Game and Parks Commission is encouraging residents to keep track of wild turkey populations this summer. The agency's annual brood survey will run July 1st through August 31st, asking participants to record any turkeys they see while going about their normal daily activities. Officials say this effort helps estimate how many young turkeys or poults survive the summer key data, which is used to monitor population trends and guide management decisions. Participants can submit observations through an online form at outdoornebraska.gov or by using a printable sheet. Game and Parks officials say the survey requires no extra time and can be done while driving, farming, or spending time outdoors. The survey will also keep track of the impact of upcoming changes to Nebraska's spring turkey seasons, which start next year. The changes will shift all spring openers to later in April to better align with nesting and breeding patterns, with the goal of supporting long-term population growth. Finally, in news today, a permanent tribute to America's 250th anniversary has been installed at the Buffalo County Fairgrounds. The bronze eagle sculpture titled Holding On to Freedom was created by Kearney artist Mike Chagrou. It was installed yesterday. The sculpture stands at 7 feet tall plus its base, and it serves as a lasting symbol of patriotism in Buffalo County. The sculpture is part of a larger year-long effort led by the America 250 Buffalo County Celebration Committee, and a sculpture dedication will take place on the 4th of July at 7 p.m. That's part of the America 250 Buffalo County Celebration. More news can be found anytime at KRVN.com, including part four of Steve White's feature on volunteer firefighting in Nebraska. For KRVN News, I'm Alex Amakey.
15: Fox News, I'm Kathleen Maloney. The Supreme Court allowing the Trump administration and DHS to terminate the temporary protective status for migrants without judicial review.
16: We have upwards of 1.3 million people estimated that are in this country on a TPS program. The court here saying, listen, if DHS wants to terminate that program or that status for these folks, they can do it.
15: Fox's Lydia Hu. A desperate search in Venezuela after two strong earthquakes toppled buildings.
21: Rescuers and first responders can still be seen digging through the rubble, searching for survivors. There are reports that people could be heard calling out for help from the wreckage.
15: Fox's Chanley Painter. More than 180 are now confirmed dead, but that number is expected to climb. The U.S. and other countries are providing medical and humanitarian relief. 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
1: Weather Watch on KRVN is sponsored by Central Valley Irrigation of Holdridge, Lexington, and Kearney. Love us with temperatures right now in the mid to upper 60s, but several locations still also in the low 60s. Right now, sitting at 62 in the Lexington area. Also, some rain cooled upper 50s to the low 60s in much of north central Nebraska back into the Nebraska Panhandle. We do have some areas of rain continuing to move through the region. A lot of this rain is moving off towards the east, but over central Nebraska, we do have an area of rain to the south of the interstate, south of Lexington to south of Kearney, and also the Gibbon area. That is kind of lifting more to the north and northwest. Otherwise, a bigger area of mostly light rain in the Nebraska Panhandle to north central Nebraska, or basically along and north of the line from around the Rose area to Thedford and Ogallala. That's gradually sliding to the east, a little bit of that light rain into northeastern Colorado. Also some areas of rain and thunderstorms from Concordia to Salina into northeastern Kansas. Tornado watch is in effect over southwestern and south central areas of Kansas. That is until 10 o'clock tonight. Central Nebraska forecast: 60% chance of thunderstorms this afternoon, 50% this evening. Then those chances decrease after midnight. Still a slight chance of sprinkles tomorrow morning. A low tonight in the low to mid-50s. East winds becoming light, becoming partly cloudy tomorrow. Highs in the mid-70s, the southeast wind tomorrow by the afternoon at 10 to 15. Slight chance of a thunderstorm for tomorrow night. Otherwise, a 40% chance for Monday night. Slight chances for Tuesday night and Wednesday night. Highs for Saturday in the low to mid-80s, then highs right around 90 for several days, Sunday all the way through next Thursday. Scattered thunderstorms remain possible through this evening. Could be strong to severe, but mostly to the south of I-70. Those chances of thunderstorms diminishing tonight. Maybe just some sprinkles lingering into tomorrow morning. High pressure builds in for drier weather tomorrow through Monday. Highs tomorrow rebounding into the mid-70s to the low 80s. A few thunderstorms may move in from the western plains by tomorrow night. Otherwise, approaching low pressure, resulting in higher humidity and south winds becoming breezy to windy over the weekend. Our highs on Saturday, mostly in the 80s to the low 90s. Northwest Kansas, so topping out in the mid-90s. A warm front boosting our highs to summer-like levels, upper 80s to the 90s for Sunday all the way through next Thursday. Thunderstorm chances returning with the stalled front
0: in the day, late day and night for Monday night all the way through Wednesday night. In Nebraska this afternoon, thunderstorms likely.

0: in the west to central, slight chance in the east. Tonight, that chance of thunderstorms decreasing. Lows tonight in the 50s. Sunshine to partly cloudy for tomorrow and Saturday. Chance of thunderstorms for the panhandle tomorrow afternoon. Highs mostly in the mid to upper 70s, a little bit 80s in the panhandle. Still a slight chance of a thunderstorm west to central tomorrow night. Breezy on Saturday. Highs mainly in the low to mid 80s, but right around 90 for the southwest and panhandle. Northwest to north central Kansas through this evening. Likely chance of thunderstorms in the north central. 50% chance in the northwest. Tonight, decreasing thunderstorm chances. Lows in the mid to upper 50s. Sunday to partly cloudy tomorrow and Saturday. Highs tomorrow in the upper 70s to around 80. Breezy to windy Saturday. Highs of 88 in north central Kansas to 95 in the northwest. In northeastern Colorado, thunderstorms likely this afternoon. A 40% chance this evening. Slight chance after midnight. Lows tonight in the low to mid 50s. Sunday to partly cloudy and breezy to windy tomorrow and Saturday. Highs tomorrow in the 80s. A slight chance of a thunderstorm for tomorrow afternoon through the evening. Then highs on Saturday in northeastern Colorado in the low to mid 90s. 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Humidity at 92% from a dew point at 59. Easterly winds at 10. Our current temperature is 66. 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
3: Good afternoon. I'm Carla Whittington here on the Rural Radio Network. It's time now for a look at the local cash grain bids for Thursday, June 25th. Starting with Ag Valley Co-op Edison, corn 369, beans 1042, spring wheat 625, hard red winter wheat 550. Eustace corn 369, beans 1032, wheat 540. North Black corn 379, beans 1037, wheat 545. Kappa Ethanol in Minden, corn is at 410. Kappa Grain in Elm Creek, corn 380, beans 1057. Country Partners Gothenburg, corn 390, beans 1072, wheat 540. Farnham corn 379, beans 1057, wheat 545. Nebraska Corn Processing in Cambridge, corn is at 419, and CHS Loomis, corn 371, beans 1067. 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

Jerry Reed is Eastbound and Down here on 880 KRVN. 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

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While you're enjoying that great Nebraska beef this summer all across the state, do so with the Nebraska Beef Passport. 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

0: And Someone with Blue Eyes. I don't know if I like that song. Here's Brown Eyed Handsome Man. Hey, Waylon Jennings here on 888-KRVN. You could be the winner of $35.20 with Monogram Money in just a minute.
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0: Our jackpot runneth over with $35.20 this afternoon on Monogram Money. Let's get that wheel of spinning around. We're kind of going in both directions right now to kind of get it all limbered up and in good shape to give you a good combination of winning initials here on Monogram Money. First spin of the wheel this afternoon on Monogram Money is going to yield us an M, as in Mary or Mike. M, that first initial for $35.20, maybe math. Or Megan would work too. M, that first initial for $35.20. Second initial this afternoon on Monogram Money is going to be an E, as in Eric or Ellen. M-E has the first two initials for $35.20. Last initial that we spin up on the Monogram Money wheel is going to be a W, as in Wilson or White. M-E-W, what a cat would say. That could be the make you lucky winner on Monogram Money. M-E-W are the three initials we're looking for $35.20 to be yours. If those are your three initials in that order, you need to get me called in the next 2 minutes. Be the first on the line. 844-880-0880. That's 844-880-0880. Once again, we need the initials. M as in Mark, E as in Ellen, W as in Wilson.
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6: Ellis Island, the gateway to America, is often romanticized in books and movies. In reality, for many, it was a terrifying process that didn't always result in admittance to the United States. Ellis Island saw more than 12 million immigrants, an average of 5,000 a day. While orderly, it was an overwhelmingly bureaucratic process of inspections, including physical and mental. But when successful, immigrants boarded the ferry from Ellis Island to New York City with a tremendous relief that the end of a long journey to the promise of the United States was beginning.
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0: No winner this afternoon for those initials of M-E-W. That adds another $8.80 to the Monogram Money jackpot. Scott Foster tomorrow morning trying to give away $44, 9:15 and 9:20 here on KRVN.

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1: A Kearney man convicted of sexual assault appeared in court for sentencing on Thursday. Buffalo County District Court records show that 25-year-old Kenny Munoz was sentenced to 6 to 10 years in prison for first-degree sexual assault. He was given 352 days credit for time already served. He pled no contest to the charge, and in exchange, another count of the same charge was dropped. An arrest affidavit detailing the case has been sealed, but court records say the alleged assaults happened between May 1st and June 10th last year, involving a victim under 16 years old. The 60th annual Seven Valleys Rodeo is this Friday, June 26th at 7 p.m. and Sunday, June 28th at 5 p.m. as part of the annual Callaway Pioneer Picnic. Britton Woodward is a Seven Valleys Rodeo Association member. He explains the meaning of Seven Valleys.
2: So Callaway is the heart of what's known as the Seven Valleys, where seven different valleys kind of meet up right there in Callaway. They have a little saying, goes, James Turner Brown from Wood River plants rye on the sandbar between South and Loop River. So that's just the different seven different names that the valleys are called.
1: Both nights of the rodeo will feature steer wrestling, breakaway roping, salad bronc tie-down roping, team roping, mixed team roping, barrel races, bull riding, and ranch bronc. Woodward says mutton bustin' will be at the beginning of both nights. New this year will be the wild horse races. Find more information about the rodeo on the Seven Valleys Rodeo Facebook page. The Nebraska Department of Water, Energy, and Environment will begin accepting applications July 1st for a new HydroVac grant program aimed at helping communities identify lead service lines. The program provides funding for cities of the second class and villages to purchase hydrovacuum excavation equipment, which is used to safely determine whether water service lines contain lead. Grants could cover up to 50% of eligible costs as communities work to complete required lead service line inventories. Reporting for KRVN News, I'm John Willis.
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3: A deal with Iran is tested. I'm Lisa Brady, Fox News, as a Singapore-flagged ship is hit, reportedly by Iran's Revolutionary Guard.
4: A U.S. official is confirming that an Iranian drone hit that cargo vessel called the Ever Lovely as it was exiting the Strait of Hormuz off the Omani coast. The ship is Singapore-flagged. UK authorities say there was damage to the ship's bridge, but no casualties. The attack violates the memorandum of understanding signed between the U.S. and Iran just 8 days ago. That deal had helped sharply increase the amount of oil flowing through the strait.
3: Fox Business's Lauren Simonetti. The cargo ship was using a new route approved by the U.N., which says it's now pausing evacuations of ships through the strait. Iran still wants to control passage and charge tolls or fees.
5: You can call it a fee, you can call it a toll, call it whatever you want. If you are charging money to use the straits, we won't support it. We won't tolerate it. We won't allow it.
3: Secretary of State Marco Rubio, just wrapping up meetings in the Middle East, also says there's no support for tolls among Gulf countries. The U.S. Supreme Court striking down a state gun law, ruling that Hawaii is violating the Second Amendment by requiring concealed carry license holders to get special permission to bring a firearm into public spaces like a store or hotel.
6: Justice Samuel Alito, writing for a 6-3 conservative majority, says the law severely restricts the daily activities of individuals who already satisfied the state's rigorous requirements for a concealed carry permit. The state argued the statute balanced gun rights and property rights.
3: Fox's Jared Halpern in Washington. On immigration, two 6-3 rulings in favor of the Trump administration that it's up to DHS when to end temporary protected status for some refugees and allowing daily limits on asylum seekers at the southern border. No ruling yet on the president's effort to limit birthright citizenship. 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
1: No, thank you.
3: Former movie mogul Harvey Weinstein will not face a fourth trial on a New York rape charge as prosecutors dropped the case after the accuser said she could not endure testifying again.
4: Weinstein still stands convicted of a separate sexual felony in New York and additional charges in California. He remains behind bars. That drop charge stemmed from an allegation that he raped hairstylist and actress Jessica Mann at a Manhattan hotel in 2013, a case that had remained unresolved after an overturned conviction and two hung juries. Weinstein, who was married at the time, denies all accusations, and Mann has testified. She also had a consensual on and off relationship with him. Michelle Polino, Fox News.
3: Well, if convicted in the case, Weinstein would have faced less time than he's already served and than what he could still face in the separate New York and California convictions. His voice was a powerhouse.
5: I chose you for the one.
3: The lead singer of Blood, Sweat, and Tears has died. David Clayton Thomas from Canada. He was 84, fronting a 9-member group that sold millions of records. Other hits, including Spinning Wheel, helping to inspire a wave of horn-led bands, their self-titled second album winning 2 Grammys, and beating the Beatles' Abbey Road for Best Album of 1969. Rare territory for Team USA at the World Cup, playing their final match of the group stage tonight.
6: No U.S. team has ever won 3 games at any World Cup, so the U.S. can make history tonight by beating Turkey. And Christian Pulisic, the star player who was out injured for the last game, is back. He is ready to play if selected, and he says this entire team wants to keep up the momentum.
3: Fox's Jonathan Hunt at SoFi Stadium in Inglewood, California, where kickoff is 10 Eastern tonight on Fox. I'm Lisa Brady. This is Fox News.
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10: 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A little bit of light rain continuing to lift to the north in south central Nebraska, and most of this light rain ran along I-80 all the way from Wood River to about the Lexington area. That rain lifted to the north, also maybe a few sprinkles south of Loup City to south of Broken Bow and south of Arnold. Otherwise, we are seeing a line of thunderstorms starting to develop over northern Kansas, north of Waukini to ran around the Minneapolis area. A big area of rain continues to advance to the east in the Nebraska Panhandle into north central and northeastern Nebraska. Some good rains falling in some areas that definitely need it in the eastern Panhandle, right around the Hyannis area. A lot of that rain is along and north of the line from about the Ogallala area to Dunning to around O'Neill, and once again advancing to the east. Central Nebraska forecast. We do have a 60% chance of rain and thunderstorms this afternoon. Still a 50% chance this evening. Chances decrease after midnight to maybe just a few sprinkles for tomorrow morning. Lows tonight in the low to mid 50s, and east wind tonight becoming light. Skies becoming partly cloudy tomorrow. Highs in the mid 70s and light winds to start the day out of the southeast by the afternoon at 10 to 15. Slight chance of a thunderstorm tomorrow night. Otherwise, a 40% chance for Monday night. Slight chances for Tuesday night and Wednesday night. Highs for Saturday in the low to mid 80s. We're right around 90 for the highs Sunday all the way through next Thursday. Scattered thunderstorms continue to be a possibility all

0: the way through this evening. It could be strong to severe, but mostly to the south of I-70 in Kansas, including that tornado watch in effect for much of southwest and south-central Kansas until 10 o'clock tonight. High pressure building in for drier weather tomorrow through Monday. Highs tomorrow rebounding into the mid-70s to around 80. Could see a few thunderstorms move in from the western plains by tomorrow night. Otherwise, the big story as we head into the weekend, some stronger south winds and higher humidity from approaching low pressure. Highs Saturday mostly in the 80s to the low 90s, but northwest Kansas topping out in the mid-90s. Warm front boosting our highs to summer-like levels into the upper 80s to the 90s for Sunday all the way through next Thursday. Thunderstorm chances returning with the stall front late in the day and during the nighttime for Monday night into Wednesday night. In Nebraska, those chances of thunderstorms decreasing tonight. Lows in the 50s and over northwest and north central Kansas. Thunderstorms likely through this evening. Still a 50% chance in the northwest. That likely chance in the north central. Then decreasing thunderstorm chances tonight. Lows in the mid to upper 50s. 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
3: 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Cash Cattle Country, it's been another quiet day in cattle country. A few more bids are on the table in Kansas, Nebraska at 255. It was 260 earlier in the week. Today, the bids were 255. Some dressed asking prices were reported in parts of Nebraska. Some of those asking prices were as high as 415 that came out here this morning. A handful of trade was reported by Mandatory in Iowa today at 408. Not enough to call it a trend. Their weekly total is up to 525. So far in Nebraska, 1,232 head of traded hands. Recent sales, 260 on a live basis, 408 on a dressed basis. Looks as though the bulk of trade is going to wait until tomorrow. Beef cutouts lower today. Choice down 262, 396.32. 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Total load count today was 97. Over in the hog trade for today, Iowa, Minnesota, not enough data. Once again, confidentiality. Western Corn Belt down 41 cents, 95.15. The national number down 27 at 95.29. Pork cutouts, loins up 86, bellies up 775. Hams were up 374, ribs down 70. Overall carcass value 136 higher, 95.22. Total load count today, 200. At the terminals, barrels and gilts 2 higher, 64. Sows were 1 lower, 46 to 52. Cattle slaughter so far this week, 433,000. That is up 7,000 from last week. Hog slaughter so far, 1.88 million, which is down 10,000 from last week. 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

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Registrations up until noon. Holbrook Days in the afternoon, Saturday, 1 until 3. Also, the Anamar Demo Derby in Ravenna, Saturday evening.

ETC, Earl Thomas Conley, Love Out Loud here on 880KRVN, 106.9 FM in the Kearney area, also 98.5 FM in Grand Island. We've got sports knowledge tonight at 6 o'clock. We'll hear from Nebraska Volleyball's Jeanan Robinson, also Husker Bowling Great Cassandra Luthold. Sports knowledge at 6.

0: 880 KRVM music there from Dolly Parton. How would you like to skateboard coast to coast? Could you do so? Well, Chad Caruso, he completed a coast-to-coast skateboarding journey from Venice Beach, California to Jacksonville, Florida. He did it in 39 days, covering over 3,000 miles from that time period of May 1st to June 8th, averaging about 72 miles a day. When he did so, he broke his previous record of skating coast-to-coast by 18 days. I'll check your ag weather next.
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0: With your check of ag weather, I'm Paul Perkins. Scattered thunderstorms remain possible through this evening. Storms could be strong to severe, but mostly to the south of I-70 in Kansas, where there's a slight risk of severe storms, a level 2 of 5. Chances of thunderstorms diminishing tonight. High pressure builds in for drier weather tomorrow through Monday after highs today in the 60s to the low 70s. Highs tomorrow rebound into the mid-70s to the low 80s. Could see a few thunderstorms sneak in from the west for tomorrow night. Otherwise, approaching low pressure, resulting in breezy south winds and higher humidity over the weekend. Summer-like highs in the upper 80s to the 90s are expected over the weekend through Wednesday. Thunderstorm chances return with the front Monday night and Tuesday night. Long-term forecast continues the trend of warmer than normal temperatures for Nebraska and Kansas the last day of this month through the first 8 days of July. In a slight improvement from yesterday's outlook, Nebraska and Kansas rainfall June 30th through July 8th now indicated to be near normal. The regional drought monitor shows Nebraska with a 3 percentage point improvement to 14% drought-free. Drought-free to abnormally dry locations are now along an east of a line from Ord to St. Paul, Grand Island, Clay Center, and Red Cloud. Moderate to severe drought covers most other areas of the central and southwest corner of Nebraska. Coverage of extreme to exceptional drought, or D3 to D4 drought, dropped 7 percentage points to 44% of Nebraska, including locations along and west of a line from southwest Cherry County to Broken Bow, Lexington, Curtis, and McCook, as well as the northeastern corner. 7% of Nebraska is still an exceptional or D4 drought, and that covers Hyannis and Alliance into the southern panhandle along with the northeastern corner of Knox County. Kansas went up 8 percentage points to 46% drought-free. Kansas is drought-free to abnormally dry in much of the central, all of the east, and parts of the northwest corner, there was a 10 percentage point drop to 37% of Kansas being in moderate to severe drought. That includes areas along and west of the line from Norton to Waukini, Marion, and Medicine Lodge. 1% of Kansas is in extreme or D3 drought in Decatur and western Norton County. This information up through this last Tuesday morning. Key weather factors affecting the markets include a change to more heat and less rain in the Corn Belt, extensive rain for the Canadian prairies that remains mostly favorable for wheat and canola, and heat and dryness in Europe that could damage summer crops. Weekend heat expands across the central and eastern U.S. Highs on Sunday should reach 100 as far north as the western Corn Belt. Active weather should lead to five-day rainfall reaching 2 to 4 inches or more from the east central plains into the Ohio Valley. At least 1 to 2 inches of rain should fall on the northern plains. For the central and southern plains, the drier and warmer outlook as we head into next week creates mixed conditions for developing summer crops while trending favorable for the wheat harvest. With your check of ag weather, I'm Paul Perkins.
6: This is Senior Branch Office Administrator Stacey Aiken bringing you the Daily Financial Market Report on behalf of Hunter Royal, Financial Advisor with Edward Jones. Equity markets finished mostly lower on Thursday as gains in industrials and healthcare helped offset weakness in the consumer discretionary and consumer staples sectors. Bond yields declined with a 10-year U.S. Treasury yield near 4.39%. In energy markets, WTI oil rose on renewed tensions in the Strait of Hormuz, though prices remain well below their recent peaks. If sustained, lower oil prices would likely help ease inflation concerns and support consumer sentiment. However, geopolitical risks remain fluid and could continue to be a source of volatility. Meanwhile, the U.S. dollar weakened against major currencies but has remained broadly range-bound in recent activity. U.S. equities closed lower today. The Dow Jones Industrial Average closed up 72 points at 51,921. The NASDAQ Composite Index closed down 118 points at 25,359. The S&P 500 closed down 1 point at 7,357. And in the bond market, 10-year Treasury yields are trading at 4.39%. In commodity markets, the spot price of gold was up $35.60 at $4,044.40. And the price of crude oil was up $1.72 at 72.10. In stocks of local interest, Beck & Dickinson up 3.61 at 151.38. Berkshire B down 7 even at 487.81. Deere & Company up 30.01 at 630.76. Union Pacific up 7.77 at 267.73. Johnson & Johnson up 3.88 at 244.88. PepsiCo Incorporated down 2.75 at 139.52. Walmart Incorporated down 3.22 at 115.78. Procter & Gamble down 3.54 at 148.50. Tyson Foods down 0.01 at 57.80. Wells Fargo up 0.44 at 84.74. Verizon up 0.39 at 46.07. Buckle Incorporated down 1.97 at 42.60. Kinder Morgan up 0.42 at 33.01. Under Armour up 0.01 at 5.89. Apple Incorporated down 17.93 at 275.15. This has been today's Financial Market Report brought to you on behalf of Edward Jones, member SIPC, and Hunter Royal, serving individual investors with personalized attention and long-term financial advice at 905 Meridian Avenue in Cozad. If you'd like additional information, please contact our branch office at 308-784-2900. 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
7: Fox News, I'm Deborah Valentine. The evacuation of ships through the Strait of Hormuz is paused after the British military said a vessel was hit by a projectile off the coast of Oman. Fox's Aisha Hosni.
8: U.S. officials are confirming to us that an IRGC drone actually hit that ship as it was trying to leave the strait today near Oman. Iran has warned ships out there that transiting the strait without their authorization will be dealt with.
7: The head of the International Maritime Organization says the moving of ships out of the Persian Gulf is on hold until the agency can confirm safety guarantees for ships. After a heated meeting between President Trump and Republicans, the Senate voting 50 to 47 just before midnight to reject a war powers resolution regarding the Iran conflict, the passage reversing a historic bipartisan rebuke passed 24 hours earlier. 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
0: 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Most of the temperatures continuing to stay in the mid to upper 60s. Some rain cool low 60s still in Lexington and in the Holdridge area. Also down to 64 on the temperature in Cambridge. Temperatures are as warm as some low 70s from Omaha to Lincoln and Beatrice and Hebron and Smith Center and points to the east. Otherwise, some temperatures as cool as the upper 50s into northwest and north central areas of Nebraska. A little bit of light rain lifting north through central Nebraska, and a lot of this rain right along the interstate from Lexington all the way to the Wood River area, but also starting to stretch towards the Sumner area. Some pockets of rain towards Broken Bow and Arnold. Otherwise, the main area of rain over north central Nebraska into the eastern panhandle, or basically along and north of a line from Bartlett to Stapleton and Ogallala. And that rain gradually moving towards the east. Line of thunderstorms trying to get going over northern Kansas. Looks like some activity from Waukini to around Plainville. Then maybe some spotty activity to about Minneapolis. Otherwise, the main area of rain in Kansas from Manhattan into the northeastern part. And we do have that tornado watch in effect for a bunch of southwest and south central Kansas until 10 o'clock tonight. Right now, the severe weather with that watch into the Oklahoma Panhandle. In central Nebraska, 60% chance of thunderstorms this afternoon, 50% chance this evening. Chances decrease after midnight, maybe just some sprinkles tomorrow morning. Lows tonight in the low to mid-50s. East winds becoming light, becoming partly cloudy tomorrow. Highs in the mid-70s, and by the afternoon, a southeast wind at 10 to 15. Slight chance of thunderstorm tomorrow night, 40% chance on Monday night. Slight chances just for Tuesday night and Wednesday night. Highs on Saturday in the low to mid-80s. That's a transition to highs right around 90 for Sunday all the way through next Thursday. And counting that down, that's five straight days of highs.

0: right around 90, so hopefully you're enjoying the cooler weather right now. In Nebraska, those chances of thunderstorms decreasing tonight. Lows in the 50s. Sunshine to partly cloudy tomorrow and Saturday. Chance of a thunderstorm in the Panhandle tomorrow afternoon. Highs mostly in the mid to upper 70s. A low to mid 80s for the Panhandle, though. Slight chance of a thunderstorm west and central tomorrow night. Breezy on Saturday. Highs mainly in the low to mid 80s, but right around 90 in the southwest and Panhandle. In northwest and north central Kansas, through this evening, thunderstorms likely in the north central. 50% chance in the northwest. Decreasing thunderstorm chances tonight. Lows in the mid to upper 50s. Sunny to partly cloudy tomorrow and Saturday. Highs tomorrow in the upper 70s to around 80. Breezy to windy on Saturday. Highs ranging from 88 in north central Kansas to 95 in the northwest. In northeastern Colorado, thunderstorm chances decreasing to a 40% chance this evening. Slight chance after midnight. Lows in the low to mid 50s. Sunny to partly cloudy and breezy to windy for tomorrow and Saturday. Highs in the 80s tomorrow. Slight chance of a thunderstorm for tomorrow afternoon into tomorrow evening. Highs on Saturday in the low to mid 90s. At KRVN, an east wind at 10. Humidity at 86%. Our dew point at 59. Mostly cloudy skies. Current temperature of 65. Auction time up next. 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
6: 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In the pairs, Hoffman Estate with 110 Black and Hereford pairs from heifer to 6s. Dean and Delia Johnson, dispersion of 6 and up. 42 home-raised black cows from 6 to broken with all-steer calves. Hicks, 40 head of black pairs from heifer to 6s. Vig with 28 head of black and baldy pair from heifer to 6s. Moracle, 15 black heifer pairs. Send 19. 19 red Angus, 3 to 8-year-old pair. Tinas, 40 head of Angus, solid to broken. Bolden, 27 black, 4 to broken. Vandermeer, 20 head of black, solid to broken. Plus many more pair in the bred cattle. Clement, fall dispersion, 45 home raised. Black and bully counts, 3 to solid. Mannery, 90 head of black counts from 3 to 6. Junkie with 42 head of black, 3 and 4-year-old. Scott, 40 head of black, 5 to broken mouth. Plus many more sets of these summer and fall calving bred cattle. Again, this Friday, 1,000 to 1,200 high quality pairs and bred cattle. Weigh-ups at 7, pairs and bred cattle, 1 o'clock Central, 12 noon Mountain Time. 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

It's Faster Horses and Tom T. Hall here on 88 KRVN. 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

Somebody's needing somebody. Here's Conway Twitty here on 880 KRVN. Going to be a busy concert season at all the county fairs. Including for Tracy Lawrence at the Buffalo County Fair, July 24th on a Friday night. If you'd like to line up your tickets to those concerts, we've got the links provided. Runza concert page, krvn.com, powered by Runza of Gothenburg.

0: Tracy Lawrence on 880 KRVN. Dolly Parton always moving, even at that older age that she's getting to be. She made a surprise appearance yesterday at the grand opening of her new venture, a gas station and restaurant called Dolly's Tennessee and Travel Stop. So if you ever are looking for a good place to stop, do that in Tennessee. She says, you're probably wondering why I wanted a truck stop. She added that, well, that she couldn't leave it to the Beavers. Parton's appearance yesterday coming almost 2 months after she canceled her Vegas residency among some ongoing health issues. She had previously postponed her Vegas shows back in September, citing some health challenges. And in a post in May, she says she was responding well to medication, but still needed more time to get better. She does say her immune system and digestive system did get out of whack the past couple of 3 years, and they are working real hard on rebuilding that, strengthening those systems. Hopefully, she says, she'd be back to performing soon.
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2: Today's World Cup action, moments away from kicking off with a pair of matches, Germany facing Ecuador in New Jersey, Curacao meeting Ivory Coast at Philadelphia. The WNBA today suspended Phoenix's Alyssa Thomas one game for recklessly making contact with her fist to the throat area of Indiana's Caitlin Clark in last night's game. Thomas was also retroactively issued a flagrant foul 2 penalty. In Major League Baseball today, the New York Mets play second baseman Marcus Semien on the 10-day injured list with a strained left hip flexor. On the field, Tampa Bay's Junior Caminero hit 3 home runs in a 13-2 win over Kansas City. Rays pitchers had a no-hitter going for 8 1/3 innings before it was broken up. Right now, the Giants and Athletics are scoreless in the bottom half of the first.
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5: The Battle of Gettysburg marked the turning point in the Civil War. After defensive victories in Virginia, Confederate General Lee's hope was winning a battle north of the Mason-Dixon line would force negotiations to end the war. The overwhelming defeat at Gettysburg prevented Lee's goal and forced a retreat. Union Major General Meade also missed a opportunity. Despite President Lincoln's urging, he did not pursue Lee's retreating army, thus missing the opportunity to trap him and force a Confederate surrender. The bloodiest single battle of the war. There were more than 50,000 casualties in 3 days.
4: Celebrating America's 250th birthday with this American Minute on KRVN, The River, and KAMI.
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8: The Gosper County Sheriff's Office has released more information on a drowning death reported at Johnson Lake earlier this week. They previously reported that they were dispatched to the dock area at Meadows Resort around 1 a.m. on Monday, June 22nd, in reference to a male subject found unresponsive in the water. Despite life-saving efforts, the individual was pronounced deceased at the scene. Sheriff Joshua Ritchie said the deceased has been identified as a 76-year-old Mark Lubke of Johnson Lake. An autopsy was completed and no foul play suspected. Governor Jim Pillen announced on Wednesday the launching of a property tax hotline. It is Pillen's hope that state taxpayers will use it to report high property values and rising tax bills.
9: 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We need thousands and thousands of Nebraskans to do that. And then our legislators are not going to be able to say no. They're not going to be able to cling to their ideologies. They're going to fix the problem.
8: State officials say Nebraska has invested nearly $1.7 billion in property tax reductions through state-funded tax credits, homestead exemptions, and funding for community colleges. The governor's office also cited budget limits on local governments, but claims lobbyists create loopholes that keep spending and taxes high. Under the new strategy, Nebraskans who have seen large increases in property valuations or taxes are encouraged to reach out. Call the governor's property tax hotline at 402-471-9554 or visit propertytaxhotline.nebraska.gov. And a permanent tribute to America's 250th anniversary has been installed at the Buffalo County Fairgrounds. The bronze eagle sculpture titled Holding On to Freedom was created by Kearney artist Mike Shagru and was installed on Wednesday. The sculpture, standing at 7 feet tall plus its base, serves as a lasting symbol of patriotism for Buffalo County. Reporting for KRVN News, I'm John Willis.
6: Register now to win a 2024 Chevy Silverado, thanks to Central Valley Irrigation, 880 KRVN, Lexington, Nebraska.
7: Reversing course, I'm Deborah Valentine, Fox News. Senate Republicans rejected a war powers resolution early Thursday after a heated meeting with President Trump. The measure would have symbolically blocked further military action in Iran. Fox's Aisha Hosni reports from the White House.
10: The president was on a victory lap, especially after convincing enough Senate Republicans to change their minds and block a war powers resolution to limit his authority over what's happening in Iran. He says that has now put Iran on notice, but a U.S. official confirms for us that Iran attacked a cargo ship in the Strait of Hormuz after Iran was warning ships that transiting the strait without authorization through them would be dealt with.
7: The International Maritime Organization has paused its plan to evacuate ships from the Strait of Hormuz. The move after the British military said a vessel was hit by a projectile off the coast of Oman following the passage of several tankers that used a route backed by the UN. The U.S. is deploying assistance to Venezuela following deadly earthquakes within 30 seconds of each other. Speaking to reporters in Bahrain, Secretary of State Marco Rubio says American search and rescue teams are deployed to assist Venezuela.
11: We're already deploying search and rescue teams from Fairfax County, Virginia, and Los Angeles. There'll be some others we'll add. That's their most immediate need right now is search and rescue efforts. They have a bunch of collapsed buildings, and so they'll need a lot of help in terms of digging through that.
7: The president of Venezuela's National Assembly says the death toll from Thursday's back-to-back earthquakes have left at least 188 people dead. Rescuers are trying to free at least another 200 victims. Russia on the defense. Ukraine's President Volodymyr Zelensky says Russia is moving a significant part of its air defenses to protect a handful of prime targets. America's listening to Fox News.
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14: Big end-of-term rulings from the Supreme Court today, including a new concealed carry ruling. Fox's Shannon Bream reports.
15: This was out of Hawaii, where if you have a concealed carry permit, which takes some doing there, the presumption under Hawaii law was that you couldn't take it on private property unless you got express permission from the owner of that private property. So things like shops or restaurants or really any private property. Well, the court shut that down today. They say that arrangement would impose a new burden on permit holders, people who've gotten these concealed carry permits. This other decision dealing with the border was about if you have to arrive in the U.S. to start an asylum proceeding or an asylum claim, what if you're held on the side in New Mexico? You're not allowed to come in. Immigration advocates had said people should be accepted there, but the court said no. It says we decide only that an alien standing in Mexico does not, quote unquote, arrive in the United States.
14: That ruling allows the Trump administration to return to limiting the number of people who can apply for asylum each day. It's called metering, dating back to President Obama's term. The court also sided with the Trump administration in ending temporary protected legal status for thousands of Syrian and Haitian immigrants. An immigration detention facility in the Florida Everglades is now officially closed.
16: Florida officials have now shuttered the pop-up migrant detention center built atop a closed airstrip in the Everglades. Dubbed Alligator Alcatraz, Governor Ron DeSantis says the facility gave federal agencies options when housing captured criminal migrants intended to be deported.
17: Almost 21,000 deportations, and those would be people, by and large, who would have been released back into society in Florida had this space not been there.
16: The facility's use was criticized by some who claimed it was inhumane or that it impacted the sensitive wetlands surrounding it. In Miami, Evan Brown, Fox News.
14: I'm Deborah Valentine. This is Fox News.
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0: 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Still some areas of light rain, mostly right along I-80, all the way from Lexington to Elm Creek, Kearney, and Gibbon. Then that activity kind of drops off as you get to about Grand Island, but still some areas of light rain south of the interstate from around Giltner to around Geneva. That moisture lifting to the north, starting to combine with some of that rain that's moving out of the Nebraska Panhandle right now into north central Nebraska. We do have some showers right now starting to pick up in intensity to the Broken Bow area. Otherwise, the main area of rain is along and north of the line from about the Burwell area to Dunning to around the North Platte area, and that's gradually moving to the east. Some very beneficial rains right now where it's been very dry from around Mullen to around Hyannis and the Arthur area. Otherwise, a lot of our temperatures in the mid to upper 60s, but some rain-cooled low 60s in Lexington, Kearney, and the Holdridge area. Otherwise, some low 70s from Omaha, Lincoln, and Hebron into southeastern Nebraska and also over north central and northeastern Kansas. Also, some thunderstorms starting to develop over northern Kansas from Plainville to Waukini and Quinner. Those thunderstorms also moving to the east. Tornado watch remains in effect for much of southwest and south central Kansas until 10 o'clock tonight. But right now, that severe thunderstorm activity continues to be in much of northern Oklahoma. Central Nebraska forecast, we'll see those decreasing chances of thunderstorms tonight. Maybe just a few sprinkles tomorrow morning. Lows tonight in the little bit 50s. East winds becoming light. Skies becoming partly cloudy tomorrow. Highs in the mid 70s. By the afternoon, a southeast wind at 10 to 15. Slight chance of a thunderstorm that could rumble in for tomorrow night. Otherwise, a 40% chance for Monday night. Slight chances for Tuesday night and Wednesday night. Highs on Saturday in the low to mid 80s. That's a transition day to highs right around 90 for Sunday all the way through next Thursday. In Nebraska, the chance of thunderstorms is decreasing tonight. Lows in the 50s. Sunshine to partly cloudy for tomorrow and Saturday. Chance of a thunderstorm in the Panhandle tomorrow afternoon. Highs mostly in the mid to upper 70s. Low to mid 80s for the Panhandle. Slight chance of a thunderstorm in the west and central tomorrow night. Otherwise breezy on Saturday. Highs mainly in the low to mid 80s, right around 90 in the southwest and Panhandle. Northwest and north central Kansas, still some chances of thunderstorms this evening, otherwise decreasing chances later on tonight. Lows in the mid to upper 50s, sunny to partly cloudy for tomorrow and Saturday. Highs tomorrow in the upper 70s to around 80, breezy to windy on Saturday. And highs ranging from 88 in the north central to around 95 in the northwest. In northeastern Colorado, chances of thunderstorms this evening, slight chance after midnight. Lows tonight in the low to mid 50s, sunny to partly cloudy, breezy to windy for tomorrow and Saturday. Highs in the 80s tomorrow, slight chance of a thunderstorm in the afternoon tomorrow into the evening. Highs on Saturday in the low to mid 90s. We will see those chances of thunderstorms diminish tonight to sprinkles that could last into tomorrow morning. The main chance of severe weather is to the south of I-70 tonight. High pressure building in for drier weather tomorrow through Monday with more sunshine tomorrow. Highs tomorrow rebounding into the mid-70s to the low 80s. A few thunderstorms may move in from the western plains tomorrow night. Otherwise, approaching low pressure over the weekend, resulting in south wind gusts to 30 to 35. That also pumps up the humidity with some moisture surging to the north. Highs on Saturday, mostly in the 80s to the low 90s, while northwest Kansas on Saturday tops out in the mid-90s. Behind a warm front, our hottest day on Sunday, with widespread highs in the 90s. And for Monday and Sunday and Monday, we could see some heat index values up to around 100 to 105. Highs for Monday through next Thursday, leveling off into the upper 80s to the mid-90s. Could see some thunderstorm chances return late in the day and during the nighttime for Monday into Wednesday with this front that's basically stalled out towards west central Nebraska to western Kansas. At KRVN right now, we have a mostly cloudy sky and 66. KRVN this evening up next. 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
5: Agriculture played a major role in the Revolutionary War. Despite blockades and high taxes England used to control the flow of goods, our farming forefathers served as the backbone of the colonial economy and the main source of food for both the Continental Army and the English Army due to the Quartering Act. Farms provided staples like flour, beef, and pork to the soldiers, sometimes willingly and sometimes due to foraging when both armies confiscated goods from local farmers. Another challenge for agriculture was a labor shortage. When fathers and older sons were fighting in the war, the work of the farm often fell to wives and younger children, adding to the burden the Revolutionary War placed on agriculture.
4: Celebrating America's 250th birthday with this American Minute on KRVN, The River, and CAMI.
0: Welcome to KRVN this evening. Today, National Leon Day. Not for people named Leon. Today marks the exact halfway point to Christmas. Yeah, the name Leon. Of course, simply Noel spelled backwards, so let that Christmas shopping begin. It's National Catfish Day for supper and for dessert, National Strawberry Parfait Day. Celebrity birthdays, including 70s pop singer Carly Simon is 83, actor and comedian Jimmy Walker. JJ on Good Times, you know him for his big phrase, dynamite. Today he is 79. Supreme Court Justice Sonia Sotomayor is 72. Also actress Angela Kinsey, the uptight accountant on The Office, 55.
1: For KRVN News, I'm Alex Amick. A federal judge ruled on Monday to end a Nebraska pilot program that restricts the use of Supplemental Nutrition Assistance Program money to purchase pop and energy drinks. U.S. District Judge Amy Berman Jackson wrote that Ag Secretary Brooke Rollins overstepped her authority when she approved five states' requests to ban SNAP recipients from buying unhealthy food. According to Nebraska Governor Jim Pillen, that ruling needs to be overturned.
9: I respect the judicial system, but one judge needs to understand the food pyramid. And, Twinkies and Pop are not a food group. We need to help feed our kids good food. That is an absolutely ridiculous ruling, and we'll keep fighting that to the nth degree. Appeal's been filed. We got our boxing gloves on it. It's absolutely a ridiculous ruling from one judge.
1: Nebraska was the first state to implement such rules last year. Those limits went into effect at the very start of 2026. The federal lawsuit was brought against Rollins by five people who participate in the SNAP program in Nebraska, Colorado, Iowa, Tennessee, and West Virginia, and the ruling applies to the SNAP restrictions in all five states. Officials at the Nebraska Department of Health and Human Services said they're reviewing the court's decision. According to the USDA website, 23 states have applied for waivers that would allow them to limit the purchase of certain food and drinks by SNAP recipients. $4.5 million in grant funding is heading to Nebraska from the EPA for the cleanup of polluted sites across the state. The Nebraska Department of Water, Energy, and Environment received $2 million to develop five cleanup plans in Omaha, Beatrice, Spencer, and two sites in Dodge County. Fairbury also received a $2 million grant. That's to clean up the Fairbury Iron and Metal site. That supported railroad operations for more than 120 years and metal salvage operations for more than 70 years. The city of McCook received a $500,000 grant for the cleanup of the former St. Catherine's Healthcare Campus. It operated as a hospital from 1923 to 1974. After the hospital closed, the building was then converted to multifamily housing. That closed in 2010, and the buildings have sat vacant since then. The Gosper County Sheriff's Office has released more information on a drowning death that was reported at Johnson Lake earlier this week. They previously reported they had been dispatched to the dock area at Meadows Resort around 1 a.m. on Monday in reference to a male subject who was found unresponsive in the water. Despite life-saving efforts, the individual was pronounced deceased at the scene. Sheriff Joshua Ritchie says the deceased man has been identified as 76-year-old Mark Lubke of Johnson Lake. An autopsy was completed and no foul play was suspected. The Gosper County Sheriff's Office extended its sincere appreciation to Johnson Lake EMS, Elwood EMS, and Nebraska Game and Parks for their prompt response and assistance. Finally in news today, the Bertrand Days kicks off this weekend with 4 days full of activities for all ages, including two nights of the 76th Bertrand Rodeo, June 29th and 30th. Kylie Wilkin is one of the rodeo organizers, and she says both nights of the rodeo will start at 7:30 with kids' activities.
2: So this year we are having a boot race for the littles and also a calf scramble. So that's something we haven't done for a long time, so we're going to give that one a try.
1: Wilkin adds that tickets can either be purchased in advance or at the gate.
2: So you can purchase advance tickets at local businesses until Sunday. Advance tickets for kids ages 6 through 12 are $4. Adults will be $8. And then tickets can also be purchased at the gate for $5 for kids and $10 for adults.
1: The 76th Bertrand Rodeo is part of the annual Bertrand Day celebration that starts this Saturday and runs through Tuesday in Bertrand. More news 24/7 can be found at KRVN.com, including part 4 of Steve White's feature this week on volunteer firefighting in Nebraska. For KRVN News, I'm Alex Amicky.
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4: Hey, thanks, Paul. Now, former Nebraska Post and undrafted free agent Rink Mast has agreed to an Exhibit 10 contract with the Indiana Pacers. After missing the 2024-25 season to injury, Mast had a great final year with the Huskers, finishing as an honorable mention All-Big Ten selection by the coaches during Nebraska's historic run to the Sweet 16. Mast averaged 13 points and 6 rebounds this past season. The contract is an NBA training camp contract that pays a one-year non-guaranteed minimum salary unless converted into a two-way contract. Sam Hoiberg out of Nebraska also agreed to similar terms with the Phoenix Suns. Hoiberg, the 6-foot guard, made the Big Ten all-defensive team this past season. The former walk-on started 35 games and scored 9 points per game with 5 rebounds, 5 assists, and 2 steals. He shot 38% from beyond the arc on 84 attempts. He also had one of the best assist-to-turnover margins in the country. Hoiberg spent 5 years at Nebraska, redshirting in 2021-22 as a walk-on before seeing his role grow each season. He is expected to join the Phoenix Summer League team this offseason. Nebraska baseball has picked up a commitment from JUCO transfer Kellen Burke. Burke is an outfielder who played at Cloud County this last season and hit .413 with 21 home runs and 93 RBIs with only 29 strikeouts and 208 ABs this past year. The University of Nebraska Athletic Department continued its climb, earning a 17th place finish in the 2025-26 Division I Learfield Directors' Cup standings released this morning. Nebraska finished the year with 929 total points, the most points Nebraska has scored in the Big Ten era, dating back to 2011-2012. The Huskers' 17th place finish matches the program's best showing since a 13th place finish in the 2001 season. During the year, Nebraska had 9 Sports Post top 10 finishes, including 6 teams that earned top 5 finishes. Nebraska was one of 8 Big Ten teams to finish in the final top 25. The Kansas City Royals fell to the Tampa Bay Rays 13-2 to end up splitting a 4-game series on the road today. The Rays had been carrying a no-hitter into the ninth until Carter Jensen hit a 2-run homer to spoil the fun with one out. In the other early MLB game, the Pirates down the Mariners 5-1. And the 2026 World Cup continues today with groups D, E, and F in action. It's the final day of group play for these 12 teams, and places in the round of 32 remain on the line. The USA are group winners after only 2 matches for the first time ever. They are facing a Turkey side with nothing on the line, having already been eliminated. USA Men's Soccer will take on Turkey again tonight at 9 p.m. That is a check of sports. For more, you can find that online at KRVN.com. For KRVN Sports, I'm John Willis.
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5: Here's a look at a real success story. It's all about a guy named Ray who loved driving cars. His need for speed led him to become a race car driver. Problem was, he didn't have much cash. When Ray finally got his car entered in a big race, he noticed something that surprised him. All the other race cars held 2 people. The driver and a spotter who watched for cars coming from behind. But Ray was by himself. Race officials told him he needed a spotter too. Not having the cash, he needed to find another way. After reflecting for a while, Ray Haroon invented something we take for granted today, the rear view mirror. 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With the Success Journal, I'm Chris Whitting.
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14: I'm Charles Payne, and this is the Fox Business Report.
15: Stocks finishing mixed as investors continue to rotate out of high-flying AI stocks, even after a blockbuster earnings report from Micron Technology. Micron shares rallying 16%, and other stocks tied to the AI build-out, including Qualcomm, SanDisk, and Western Digital, also rose. At the same time, the Magnificent 7 big-cap tech stocks fell, with Apple leading the charge. Its shares tumbled 6%, its sharpest one-day fall since April of 2020. 2025 after the tech giant said it raised prices on its Macs and iPads because demand for memory chips has sent their costs soaring. Software stocks declined, led by Microsoft and Palantir. Shares of Palantir falling over 5% for its seventh straight session of declines. The Dow up 72 points, the Nasdaq lower by 118, S&P 500 down a point. That's your Fox Business Report. I'm Hillary Barsky, invested in you.
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20: Fox News, I'm Deborah Valentine. The evacuation of ships through the Strait of Hormuz is paused after the British military said a vessel was hit by a projectile off the coast of Oman. Fox's Aisha Hosni.
21: U.S. officials are confirming to us that an IRGC drone actually hit that ship as it was trying to leave the strait today near Oman. Iran has warned ships out there that transiting the strait without their authorization will be dealt with.
20: The head of the International Maritime Organization says the moving of ships out of the Persian Gulf is on hold until the agency can confirm safety guarantees for ships. After a heated meeting between President Trump and Republicans, the Senate voting 50-47 just before midnight to reject a war powers resolution regarding the Iran conflict, the passage reversing a historic bipartisan rebuke passed 24 hours earlier. 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
24: A severe thunderstorm warning remains in effect.
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25: 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Temperatures are as mild as the low 70s in southeastern Nebraska and to much of north central and northeastern Kansas. Also starting to see a few low 70s into northwest Kansas, including at Atwood and Oberlin. Most of us, though, is temperatures right now in the mid to upper 60s, but we are as cool as some low 60s right now from Broken Bow to around Lexington, Kearney, and the Holdridge area, and some upper 50s as you go into north central areas of Nebraska. In central Nebraska, we do have some areas of rain continuing to lift north from I-80 from around Lexington to near the Grand Island area. That is starting to merge with some areas of rain that are moving out of west central areas of Nebraska. Right now, quite a bit of rain continues to fall just to the north of Ogallala. It's a very dry areas around Hyannis and Mullen. I'm sure they are very much happy to see this rain continuing to fall. A lot of the rain right now is along and northwest of the line from about North Platte to Dunning, Burwell, and Spalding, but gradually moving to the east, and it looks like a lot of that rain going to stay right along and north of I-80 tonight. Also, some spotty thunderstorms developing over northern Kansas from Rock Quinter to Waukini and the Plainville area. Those thunderstorms lifting off towards the east. We do have a tornado watch that remains in effect for southwest and south central Kansas. That tornado watch in effect tonight until 10 o'clock, but right now all of the severe weather remains in northern Oklahoma. In central Nebraska, still a 50% chance of rain and thunderstorms this evening. Those chances dropping off after midnight, maybe a few sprinkles into tomorrow morning. Lows tonight in the low to mid-50s. East winds tonight becoming light, becoming partly cloudy tomorrow, a high in the mid-70s, and southeast winds by the afternoon at 10 to 15. Slight chance of thunderstorms tomorrow night. 40% chance on Monday night, just a slight chance then for Tuesday night and Wednesday night. Highs on Saturday in the low to mid 80s. We're right around 90, though, for the highs on Sunday into next Thursday. Scattered thunderstorms remain possible this evening before they decrease on the chances after midnight. High pressure otherwise building in from drier weather for tomorrow into Monday. More sunshine tomorrow, and highs rebound into the mid-70s to around 80. Could see a few thunderstorms move in from the western plains tomorrow night. Otherwise, the approach of low pressure over the weekend results in south wind gusts to 30 to 35 and higher humidity for moisture surging northward. Highs on Saturday, mostly in the 80s to the low 90s, but northwest Kansas tops out in the mid-90s. Behind a warm front, that hottest day Sunday with widespread highs in the 90s. Highs for Monday through next Thursday, leveling off into the upper 80s to the mid-90s. Could see some heat indexes from that higher humidity Sunday and Monday, as high as 100 to 105. Thunderstorm chances returning in the late day and nighttime for Monday through Wednesday with a nearly stalled front in the west. Otherwise, something to watch for at the end of next week, a possible pattern change that may take us into the holiday weekend, allowing for slightly cooler temperatures and some rain chances. Here at KRVM, we have an east wind at 9, some light rain moving through, humidity at 97% from our dew point at 60. Current temperature at KRVM is 66. 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

0: Rose Color Glasses, one of his all-time greats, John Conley, here on 880 KRVN. 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Chevy Silverado, Yamaha Kodiak 450, and a Broil King Grill. All those prizes, some really nice ones. You can get registered to win tomorrow evening at the Seven Valleys Rodeo in Callaway between 6 until 8. Also, we're going to be in Farnham for the Founders Day celebration. You can see us driving through the parade at 10:30 Saturday morning. Registration's after the parade up until noon. Holbrook Days, Saturday afternoon, 1 until 3. Then at an event that was postponed from last week, going to be this weekend, the Anavar Demo Derby in Ravenna will be there Saturday evening, 5 until 7.
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You can celebrate 250 years of American independence. It's the Johnson Lake Light Up the Lake Fireworks Show. That is going to be at Johnson Lake next Friday evening starting at 10 o'clock. And while you're watching the show, listen to the patriotic soundtrack on our sister station, Cami Country.

0: Oh, how sweet that would be if I could make a living. There is Clay Walker here on 880 KRVN. Pickpocket in Brazil managed to swipe a wallet from a back pocket during a big crowded street festival. Inside that wallet was a VIP ticket to an exclusive event. The thief, well, he thought he'd take advantage. Dressed in his finest suit, proudly presented that stolen ticket at the entrance. What he didn't realize is that he robbed the city's newly appointed police chief, who had already flagged that ticket's barcode. That thief escorted from the event into a waiting police van. Not the right pickpocket to do.
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Gonna get real low here. 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The Oak Ridge Boys here on 880 KRVN. We've got Sports Nightly coming up after 6 o'clock. Gonna hear from Nebraska Volleyball's Jaden Robinson, also Husker Bowling great Cassandra Luthold. 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

0: Celebrate our 75th anniversary with a new Yamaha Kodiak from Complete Roofing and Remodeling, Spartan Commercial Roofing, 880 KRVN, Lexington, Nebraska.
1: Perilous passage through the Strait of Hormuz. I'm Kathleen Maloney, Fox News. Iran's Revolutionary Guard Corps attacked a cargo ship in the strait today.
2: A U.S. official is confirming that an Iranian drone hit that cargo vessel called the Ever Lovely as it was exiting the Strait of Hormuz off the Omani coast. The ship is Singapore flagged. UK authorities say there was damage to the ship's bridge, but no casualties. The attack violates the Memorandum of Understanding signed between the U.S. and Iran just 8 days ago. That deal had helped sharply increase the amount of oil flowing through the strait. CENTCOM says more than 500 ships and 250 million barrels of crude have flowed through the strait since early May through the U.S. military's help with both mine clearance and transit coordination.
1: Fox's Lauren Simonetti. The U.S. is pledging to provide assistance to Venezuela after two devastating earthquakes. Secretary of State Marco Rubio details the Pentagon's part.
3: The Department of War is going to have to play a big logistical role here because they have the ability to land in challenging places. Right now, the airport in Caracas is damaged. One of the runways is cracked.
1: Meanwhile, the number of dead is increasing.
4: The president of the Venezuelan National Assembly, Jorge Rodriguez, is confirming that the death toll has tragically risen to 188 people, and they believe roughly around 200 people are still trapped underneath rubble. They're working hard to continue to search for survivors. We know more than 1,500 people have been hurt in some way from this. The main airport in the country that's been severely damaged and is shut down right now because of the impacts that it sustained.
1: Fox Weather's Katie Byrne. Venezuela's acting president has declared a state of emergency and warns the number of dead could climb. Two earthquakes struck in northern regions of the country. 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
9: 880 Weather Watch calls for scattered showers tonight and a few rumbles of thunder. Temperatures falling back into the low 50s with winds out of the northeast at up to 25 miles an hour. Friday, chance of showers early in the day, otherwise partly sunny with highs in the mid-70s. And southeast winds at up to 25 miles an hour. Friday night, cloudy with a low temperature near 60 and southeast winds at 10 to 20. Saturday, partly sunny, with highs in the mid-80s and southeast winds at 15 to 30 miles an hour. Sunday, sunshine, warmer, high temperatures in the mid-90s. Monday, sunny, with a high near 90. Tuesday, chance of storms, with high temperatures in the upper 80s. In the 880 Weather Center, I'm meteorologist Ray Miller. For more, check KRVN.com. Right now, it's 61.
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10: 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Two former Husker basketball players have found their way onto pro rosters following the 2026 NBA draft. Brink Masked has been signed by the Indiana Pacers, and Sam Hoiberg has been signed by the Phoenix Suns. The two will get opportunities to play in the NBA Summer League to try and establish themselves as pros. The Huskers finished up their 2026 campaign for the Director's Cup and earned their best finish since their 13th place finish in the 2000-2001 school year. This year, the Huskers finished 17th with 929 points. The Huskers have now posted three top 25 finishes in a row under Athletic Director Troy Dannon, the first time that has happened in over two decades. And tonight, the USA is back in action in the World Cup. The red, white, and blue are taking on Turkey A tonight at 9 p.m. The U.S. has already clinched Group D in the World Cup and are headed to the knockout stage. The motivation for the U.S. tonight, for the first time in nation's history, they have a chance to sweep the group stage and win all three games. 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
0: Coming to you live from Memorial Stadium, it's Sports Nightly. 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
6: Warren, the shot clock in the paint, shot on the way, no good. Rebound, Nebraska. Huskers have it, 9 seconds left to go. But across the timeline, Price to Schrager. Layup, yes, yes, it's good.
11: 2.2.
12: Well, Eckley is inside his own 15. Barney at the Husker 30. Snap back to Eckley. It's blocked. Tom blocked it. It picked up Carter Nelson. Touchdown.